0: Arabia, Qatar, UAE, and some others, if we could put it off for 2 or 3 days, a short period of time, because they think that they are getting very close to making a deal. And if we can do that where there's no nuclear weapon going into the hands of Iran, I think, and if they're satisfied, we will be probably satisfied also.
1: The president speaking at an event to introduce the TrumpRx.gov website aimed at lowering drug prices for Americans. Commuter chaos on New York's Long Island. Union workers with the Long Island Railroad shutting down the nation's busiest rail system. They're demanding higher pay and improved health care benefits. Stocks mixed on Wall Street today, with the Dow closing up 160 points, but the NASDAQ losing 134. 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
4: Partly cloudy skies out there tonight. Temperatures dropping back into the upper 50s and lower 60s. Looks like we go up into the lower 90s with higher humidity in place on Tuesday. Summer-like feel to the air and a small chance of a late day or early evening thunderstorm. Chance of a passing thunderstorm with that humidity lasting through Wednesday morning. Highs in the 80s and then highs in the 60s starting Thursday. From Stormwatch 9 Weather Center, I'm meteorologist Kevin Scarupa.

0: is here. Now, broadcasting from the underground command post, deep in the bowels of a hidden bunker, somewhere under the brick and steel of a nondescript building, we've once again made contact with our leader, Mark Levin.
1: We have no update for you. The San Diego Islamic Center. We don't have the names of the 17-year-old and 19-year-old who killed the three people. One of them a security guard, two other men. And then murdered themselves, committed suicide. We don't have anything else. Isn't that weird, Rich? It's so weird. And we're going to have a guest in about 10 minutes, Senator Dave McCormick. Now, full disclosure, Dave McCormick and his wonderful wife are very good friends with me and my wife. We've come to really adore them. They're very, very nice people. He's doing a hell of a job for the state of Pennsylvania. I believe she's doing a great job for Google. All I know is, I meant Meta. What did I say, Google? Meta. And, well, what's Meta? Facebook, right? Who owns Facebook? Zuckerberg. So Zuckerberg owns Facebook. He owns Meta. Then you got a couple of guys that own Google. Is Google bigger than all of them? I know they're different. I guess once you've hit about 5 or 10 billion, it really doesn't matter. But nonetheless, these are fantastic people. They really are. And he's a great senator. He's very friendly with Fetterman. The two of them are very close. And you can see why. I mean, poor Fetterman's out there on his own, really. Now, I have to admit, I don't agree with him on 90% of this stuff, but this guy Gottheimer, isn't that how you pronounce it, Mr. Reducer? Gottheimer. I'm liking him more. Don't get me wrong. Don't get nervous, Republicans up there in Northern New Jersey. I got it. But the guy's got some guts. He's taken on his party. Like Moskowitz is, excuse me, from Florida. He's taken on his party. And I bumped into him at the White House at the Hanukkah party. Boy, am I being stereotypical or what, Rich? But nonetheless, he was a very good guy. And he's a fairly moderate Democrat as far as Democrats go. You know, it's not like these Bernie Sanders types. So I wanted to point that out, too. Uh-oh. Let me see. I don't know if I... Let me do the Electoral College, maybe the third hour, when we don't have a guest, so I can go through it. And you might, thank God. No, you're going to really want to know about this. Like, this is, first of all, this is my strength. Not the Electoral College per se. Every single word in the Constitution. You're in the right place at the right time. Every single word in the Declaration. You're in the right place at the right time. There's not a host that knows more about those documents, the history behind them, the men behind them, the Revolutionary War, the pre-Revolutionary War, technically, post-Revolutionary War. You're in the right place, and we're going to continue to share that information with you, as I have really throughout my career. But I want you to really understand the Electoral College, why it's so important, and why the Democrats are hell-bent on destroying it. So we'll save that for hour three, I think. That'll just whet your appetite. Oh, Mark, come on. Seriously. Do things a little differently here. And people always come up to me, and they're very, very happy that we do. So Mondami's announcing his first city-owned grocery store. Yes, we're back at that in the Bronx today. In the Bronx today. Here we go. Cut four. Go.
2: It is going to be a 20,000 square foot location, and its ambition is perfectly placed at the peninsula, which will house 740 units of 100% affordable housing by the time that it's fully built. And as we heard from Jeannie...
1: You know, we call that public housing. That's never been tried before, has it, Rich? And they're just beautiful. And so the people who get it for free destroy it because they don't have any investments in the place. They just figure it's theirs. Mayor gave it to them, stole money from somebody else. So you're going to have free housing and free food. How long can that last? And the only way he's going to be able to do any of that is because of what, America? Capitalism. Who's going to build the housing? We're going to get bureaucrats out of the Department of Widgets? No, I don't think so. Capitalism makes socialism possible. Don't get me wrong. Socialism is anti-capitalism, and it is destructive of capitalism. But without the products, the technology, the materiel, the techniques, and on and on and all, created by commerce, the market system, capitalism, there could be no socialism. There's nothing to redistribute. And that's what they find out. When you smother successful people, you destroy the innovation, you destroy the motivation, you destroy capital investment and R&D and all the rest. What do you get? Cuba. Poverty. Poverty. And these aren't theories that I'm giving you. They're realities with real human beings. And then when people get hungry and they get angry, what do you get next? Martial law. A police state. You lose your civil liberties because you exist for the government. Let me ask you a question. I'm serious about this. He's opening these government stores, right? Has he asked the potential customers what they want? Has he? What do you want in your government stores? He could care less. It's going to be this, and that's it. And he knows there's enough private stores that will fill in the gaps. But 100% affordable housing, 740 units. How many people live in and around New York? I know they're fleeing by the bunch, but about 8 million, give or take, rich, something like that. So he's going to have 740 free housing units? How far is that going to go? It's so stupid. This guy's such a moron. Now we have actresses and actors at the premiere of the anti-capitalist film I Love Boosters. They were there last week. Going on about how capitalism is the greatest evil on earth. Hat Tip Refinery 29 on X. Listen to this one. Cut 5. Go.
3: Thing that annoys you the most about capitalism?
4: Oh my God.
1: Millionaire.
4: It's a long list. Where do I start?
5: The only people that really benefit are the top 0.003%.
6: Agreed. It's very simple. It's just way too imbalanced. There's no way you need to have all that damn money if people out here and can't eat.
7: Capitalism is a system of evil that is oppressing all of us in a hamster race in which the majority of people cannot win.
5: How do you figure out a way?
1: How do we birth such stupid people? Seriously. Incredibly stupid. There they are in their gowns and their expensive suits and shoes. They have their hairdos. They, you know, prim and proper, and they're coming out of hotels $1,200 a night, or they're coming out of their apartments $4, $5, $7 million, whatever it is, getting out of their expensive cars, and they're just trashing the system that provided them. Is there anything more useless than an actor and an actress? I'm just being honest. What do they create? Entertainment. Okay, but they don't create life and death stuff. They don't. I'm just saying. And so for them, it's like my dad. They don't know how you even get a pencil. They don't know how you create anything. And you got to listen to this crap. How wonderful government is. If I had my way, they'd all have to spend 1 month. 1 month, that's all, in North Korea. See how that works out. I have a better idea. They so love it. 1 month in Gaza with their Hamas friends. Or in the part of Lebanon controlled by Hezbollah. Let's see if they even get out. Go ahead.
8: Capitalism work for everyone when you kind of need someone to be poor for someone to be rich. I don't know.
1: Actually, you don't need somebody to be poor for somebody to be rich. Actually, you don't. That's not how it works. You're an ignoramus in all languages. Go ahead.
9: You think that putting other people down is the only way that you can win.
1: What?
9: Okay, well, we're in late stage capitalism, so if you don't love it, it's almost over.
10: The unfairness of the entire system.
11: The idea that we can't all win together, I hate that. That's what comes from this all, you know, because we can. Why not?
7: Oh, the currency is made up. Credit is made up. Debt is made up. Why do people have student debt?
12: Why are we all grinding? Why are we all working so hard to make money for who? Who is this for?
7: My rant is that capitalism is the greatest evil in the world. But, like, the people that are like, oh, but, like, don't you enjoy the nice things?
1: Don't they all sound like Valley Girls or something, Rich? Capitalism is in the final stages, said another genius. Socialism is so great. They want to go to the best restaurants. They want to be the first at the hottest plays. They want to get cool cars, the newest iPhone. This is sick. These people are nuts. I'll be right back.
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0: When we talk about Israel, we're not just talking about a place. 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

0: Yeah, it's a pleasure to have Dave McCormick on, Senator from Pennsylvania. How are you doing, my friend?
1: Hey, Mark, how are you?
0: Doing great. How's the wife?
1: Oh, she's... I can't keep up with her. She's running all over God's creations, but she's doing a great job, and I'm real proud of her. You know, I'm still known around town as Dina Powell's husband.
0: Well, I know the feeling. Not that I'm Dina Powell's husband, Julie Strauss's husband. You understand what I mean.
1: I sure do.
0: So, Senator, you and Fetterman are pretty close, aren't you? Quite friendly?
1: We are. You know, he campaigned against me, and I didn't know him at all. I didn't know what to expect. And we met for the first time during the campaign at the 5-year anniversary of the Tree of Life. And we both live in Pittsburgh. I live in Squirrel Hill, right around the corner from the Tree of Life. And we shared words. And then after the campaign, I went to see him, and we sat down and talked. And you know, I think this near-death experience, Mark, with almost losing his life with that stroke, he said, listen, I don't have any appetite for the nonsense. He said, let's look for ways to help Pennsylvania together. Where we disagree, we'll disagree thoughtfully and just move on. And he has become a good friend. I really trust him and like him. And he's been, as you know, an incredibly strong voice for America's strength in the world, a supporter of Israel, and you know, the strongest voice against anti-Semitism. And he and I have found a lot of common ground on those topics.
0: And you know, he gave me his number, and I don't talk to him all the time, but every now and then. He's really quite down to earth, isn't he?
1: Oh yeah, no, he's just what he thinks he says, and you know, he is unwilling to bend. He's unwilling to yield to the lunatics that are, you know, growing in influence in his party. And you know, he is he always says to me, he makes it clear. He said, I'm the senior senator from Pennsylvania. and he's just willing to speak out. And you know, people ask me, what's he going to do? Is he going to be a Democrat or Republican? You know, I've never asked him. I know is that of the 50 states, I bet that we have one of the closest relationships. And even though we're from different parties and we disagree on a lot of things, we've found a good path forward.
0: So we have another pause with Iran. I suspect it's not going to last forever, but you never know. What do you make of all this?
1: Well, first, you know, I think people get lost in this, that you see the media and the rhetoric. We just have to start with what has occurred.
0: Right.
1: Number one, this is a regime that is the biggest sponsor of state terror, killed more Americans than any other regime, was seeking a nuclear weapon, had said it wanted to kill the great Satan. After Midnight Hammer, what happened? They went back to rebuilding their ballistic missile program and they're restarting their nuclear program. And so this just couldn't stand. President Trump, in his term, Iran was going to have a ballistic missile capable of delivering a nuclear weapon into the United States. That is the reality. And they said they didn't have a ballistic missile that was capable. And then we saw them land a missile in Diego Garcia, 2,500 miles. So they were on that path. That's the first point. Second point, the campaign. We're in a new phase here. The first phase was, by any measure, wildly successful at destroying their missiles, their drones, their launchers, their manufacturing capability. You know, people are questioning the success of this. I was in the first Gulf War, which was said at the time, Mark, as you recall, this is the greatest, most successful war ever. That was 6 weeks. In those 6 weeks, we lost 90 aircraft. There were 200 Americans killed in action, including 7 of them that were from my unit. There were another 200 or 300 that were killed in training and in accidents. And there were another 300 or 400 that were severely wounded. And that was the most successful war. Well, this has been, by any measure, far more effective as a military campaign than that. But now we're at phase two. And we have to achieve the objectives, which is we've got to have the Iranians give up their enriched uranium, give up a path to a nuclear weapon, and the strait has to be open. And, you know, I think President Trump, in his heart, truly hopes that there was a peaceful path. I think we all know that trust anything the Iranians would say, but I think he would wait for an off-ramp, and they have again and again duplicity, lying, an unwillingness to yield. And so, this, you know, unfortunately, we're going to have to go to another factor of using our military capability to accomplish those objectives. But I think the bottom line is, and I think the president's clear on this, we cannot have another path to a nuclear weapon, and we're going to have to solve that one way or the other.
0: Pardon me. Helps if I turn the mic on. Why do you think the Democrats, almost to a man and woman, are so outspoken and in very nasty ways about what the president's trying to do here? I mean, it seems so commonsensical to me.
1: Well, I think a couple things. I mean, there's an enormous hypocrisy. Democrats have been saying for decades Iran can't have a nuclear weapon. Now confronted with the reality that they were on a path to a nuclear weapon, and a leader who for the first time is willing to have the courage to go take that capability away, they're doing a couple things. They're first of all saying that the campaign's not been effective. Second, it's almost like they're wishing for the president and America to fail. And, on my worst day, Mark, I certainly was no fan of President Biden or President Obama. I disagree with many of the things, but I certainly never wished for America to fail. I never wished for the president to fail. That's un-American. It's unpatriotic. And so I think this Trump derangement syndrome is a real thing, and I think anything he does, they want it to fail. And but in this case, this isn't like, you know, a change in the tax code. This is existential. If we fail at this and Iran gets a nuclear weapon, then we know what they're going to do with it because they've told us. And that's why it's baffling to me, too. I also think it reflects it's not a fringe. I think the mainstream of the Democratic Party is anti-Israel and anti-Semitic. And, you can't be someone who's pro-Israel and survive in the Democratic Party today. And, my friend John Fetterman is suffering the wrath of the lefties because of that.
0: I want to touch on that a little bit more when we return, Senator. And also, you've introduced the Unlock American Energy and Jobs Act. I want to get into that, too. We'll be right back with the great Pennsylvania Senator Dave McCormick.
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12: Partly cloudy skies out there tonight. Temperatures dropping back into the upper 50s and lower 60s. Looks like we go up into the lower 90s with higher humidity in place on Tuesday. Summer-like feel of the air and a small chance of a late day or early evening thunderstorm. Chance of a passing thunderstorm with that humidity lasting through Wednesday morning. Highs in the 80s and then highs in the 60s starting Thursday. From Stormwatch 9 Weather Center, I'm meteorologist Kevin Scarupa.
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1: Here, the great Pennsylvania Senator, Dave McCormick. Dave McCormick, Iran and China. China didn't seem to be all that worked up about Iran, did they, or am I missing something?
2: Yeah, it's interesting. I was not sure what we'd see out of the summit either. I think this is one of those areas where, you know, posturing notwithstanding, we're very aligned. You know, the United States cannot tolerate Iran with a nuclear weapon. China doesn't want Iran with a nuclear weapon. The difference between the United States and China, however, is that the United States, under Trump's leadership, is energy dominant. We don't need the Strait of Hormuz, nor do we need Iran to be energy dominant. We have more energy than we use. China is highly dependent on Iran. So China wants the Strait open as well. So President Trump said, I don't need any help. My reading of that was, listen, he knows that China needs this as much, if not more, than we do in terms of opening up the Strait, and that there's leverage there for us. And so I thought that was an interesting development. And, you know, listen, when you're dealing with President Trump, he's negotiating on a lot of different levels at the same time. But my sense of that was China is going to be helpful, and the reason being is it's in their interest to do so. And they're suffering all sorts of economic jeopardy because of what's happening in the Middle East right now.
1: And also their military, at least at the highest levels. I mean, he's kind of blown that out, hasn't he? They have to

0: It's not an innovation economy, and it's trying to bring hundreds of millions of people out of horrible, abject poverty. We in the United States have all the tools to win in any sort of war or competition with China, but it depends on what we do. We have to do the things that ensure America's ongoing innovation, ongoing leadership in its military, ongoing health of its democracy. So the future of this competition with China is in our hands more than what China does. And I think the president knows that, and that's why you're seeing all this focus on bringing home the basic core of advanced manufacturing, of semiconductors, all the things that we need here in America to chart our future. And I think China's got more struggles, more challenges than people realize.
1: And Taiwan, I mean, we can't just surrender Taiwan for a multitude of reasons, but including the fact they make these chips that everybody needs, right?
0: Listen, our long-standing policy with Taiwan is, in my opinion, the right one, which is we absolutely oppose any unilateral effort to change the status quo. We support Taiwan's right to self-determination, and that is the posture the president's taken. And China said the things that it's always going to take, always says regarding Taiwan. But I think the most important thing we can do is just continue to build our strength, because peace through strength, our adversaries respect strength, and for the first time, listen, in decades, what President Trump has reestablished is deterrence. So when you watch what happened in Venezuela, when you watch what happened with Iran, when the American president now speaks and says, don't do that, I think the world looked differently than it did a few years ago under President Obama, because he's willing to follow through on what he says he's going to do.
1: What do you make of this torrent of Jew hatred and anti-Semitism and Israel hatred here? I mean, it's way, way out of the closet now.
0: Mark, I'm not Jewish. But what happened to me on October 7th was two recognitions. One, it was a surprise attack of such brutality, such viciousness, that I went soon after and walked through Kfar Azah and other places and saw firsthand what had happened. And you're dealing with barbarians, and a recognition you live 600 meters away from people who want to slit your throat in the middle of the night. And so really strengthened my support for Israel on eliminating that threat from Hamas and its a threat in the region. But the second surprise attack that happened soon after October 7th was this rise of anti-Semitism. I don't think even my Jewish friends, who we all know anti-Semitism lurk beneath the surface, but the degree, the ferocity of it, the viciousness of it on college campuses, University of Pennsylvania, University of Pittsburgh. A kid on my campaign who had a Jewish flag on his backpack and a McCormick hat got attacked walking across campus. I mean, these encampments on Penn's campus, I walked through them. This was the most intimidating thing. So we have to recognize that this is truly pervasive. And it's not just on college campuses. A lot of that is pervasive and stimulated by outside groups, outside funding coming into the United States. But this is meant to really tear apart at the fabric of our country, and we shouldn't underestimate it in any way. And I think there's only one way to deal with it, which is to be brutal back in stamping out the anti-Semitism. And you know, you and I talked about it at the time. That's one of the reasons I think I was the first person to call for firing Liz McGill. Mm-hmm. And you know, you just can't tolerate ambiguity around this. You have to stamp it out everywhere you see it.
1: Tell us about the Unlock American Energy and Jobs Act.
0: This was a piece of legislation that I introduced 2 weeks ago. Listen, I mean, Pennsylvania and America are on fire from in terms of energy dominance. I visited a couple sites, tens of thousands of jobs, coal-fired plants being transitioned to gas-fired plants. This morning went to Three Mile Island, which there's the reactor there is being restarted by Constellation Energy. It's going to put 845 megawatts on the grid for
1: That's
0: Pennsylvania.
1: Great.
0: So it's happening. It's incredible, Mark. But still to this day, it

0: takes about 6 years to get a permit for a pipeline, for a new rig of some sort, for a new energy project. And what's happening is the environmental activists are using laws like the Clean Water Act, which there's a legitimate, you know, we got to make sure we keep clean water, but they hijack the law and they litigate and they stretch it out so no reasonable business person could wait. That we had three pipelines canceled in Pennsylvania since 2019. So what this legislation does, it's the most common sense thing. It says for your energy projects, you have to review them and approve them in a year. If you're going to approve it or disapprove it, it has to happen in a year, not 5-6 years. Once an approval's given, it can't be litigated. It's final. So if you're a business person and you go through the process and you start to invest your money, you can't have a Joe Biden or a new EPA overturn the decision that was made previously. And third, if you're going to disapprove a project, then you have to give a written justification of how that project violated the law. Those are the three basic premises. And if we could pass this, and I hope we can, it'll unlock $1.5 trillion that are sitting in the sidelines in America to invest in energy. I told President Trump, this isn't energy policy, Mr. President. It's of course that. This is economic policy. This is going to stimulate so much activity. And it's already happening. This will accelerate it. I mean, I literally go to these job sites. We cannot in Pennsylvania get enough welders and electricians, steam fitters, pipe fitters. These are jobs where people make more than $100,000 a year. They've got opportunity as far as the eye can see. So AI is going to be incredibly disruptive, and we got to recognize that and deal with it. But there's a lot of people who build things that are going to have more work than they can take for many years to come.
1: Let me ask you a final thing. The Philadelphia shipyard, where my father worked, God bless his soul, when he was very, very young, they're bringing that back online, and then you got to train the people on how to build ships, right?
0: It's remarkable. First of all, what a tragedy. Yeah. We have less than 1% of global shipmaking in America. That's how bad it's going. We just let this wither. Just stupid, dumb leadership over many decades. But the Koreans, Hanwha, bought the Philadelphia shipyard. And this is based, I give President Trump a lot of credit for his focus on shipbuilding. Because of that, they are in the process of investing $5 billion to start 5,000 new jobs. These are great jobs. It's going to go from one ship a year to 20 ships a year. And then we'll see if we can get more. They're looking at buying or building new dry docks. I mean, the Philadelphia port, that whole area, if you haven't been there lately, Mark, it's unbelievable. There's a cruise line there that just opened. There's the Philadelphia shipyard. There's Rhodes, which is a submarine component manufacturer, which President Trump's doubled down on submarines. That whole part of Philadelphia, fantastic. And why Pennsylvania? Well, in part because of the great workforce, skilled workers like your dad, that are capable of building things. And that Philadelphia shipyard is going to be it's a gem. It's coming on fire.
1: Well, it's a fascinating state. It's got so many different parts to it. Excuse me, geographies, backgrounds, and so forth and so on, and you're doing a fantastic job there, Dave, and we want to wish you and your wife all the best, and thank you for doing these things, and God bless you, my friend.
0: Yes, sir. Thanks for having me, Mr. Julie, and I look forward to seeing you soon.
1: Amen. You too. You too. God bless. Guy is terrific. Absolutely. Look, I've been around politics and government a long time. He's very unique, and Pennsylvania is a very exciting state. It really is. Pennsylvania is a mirror into the rest of the country, except it's a little more blue-collar than the rest of the country. It's got the highest per capita union membership of any state in the country, but then again, it's got a lot of blue-collar workers who aren't necessarily union. It's got farm areas, agriculture areas, obviously several big cities and so forth. I love Pennsylvania. It's where I'm from. I'm biased, but I really do. I love the state. The governor sucks. He's just terrible. He's a fake, a fraud, and a phony. And Fetterman's the kind of Democrat that should do well in Pennsylvania under the circumstances, because Pennsylvania's not a radical left state. Just not. There are radical left elements to it, like in Philadelphia and a few places, but It's not a radical left state. The Democrats are very patriotic. Many of them are veterans. Many of them are blue-collar workers. Kind of people you need. Summertime expenses, well, they include things like camp, maybe vacation, maybe saving and preparing for tuition. If you don't send your kids to government schools or you want to send them to college or university, be very careful about how you do that. And then you think to yourself, well, how am I going to pay for all this stuff? I've already got big debt, got a decent job, but, you know, we got to live our lives here. What am I supposed to do? 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

0: Folks, history is unfolding right before our eyes. 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

NBC News, two senior law enforcement officials briefed on the investigation, and a federal law enforcement official identified Kane Clark, 17, and Caleb Valquez, V-A-Z-Q-U-E-Z, 18, as the suspects in today's shooting at the Islamic Center of San Diego. Previously, law enforcement officials said suspects died of self-inflicted gunshot wounds. No motive has been provided. However, investigators are examining possible anti-Islamic writings found in the car where police found the dead suspects, two senior law enforcement officials said. That's all we know. That's all we got. You know, in a world drowning in compromise and confusion, one ministry stands out above all others. One ministry is still preaching the uncompromised word of God without apology. Hagee Ministries. Every day they blast the full gospel across the planet. Powerful radio and television broadcasts that reach millions, tens of millions. You know, explosive social media that's reaching the next generations where they live. Rock-solid Christian education programs. A website loaded with biblical truth. A daily e-devotional that feeds the soul and believers everywhere. Look how they're putting this ministry to such fantastic use. And then look at these other people with podcasts and platforms and how horrid they are and the things that they say. The Hagee family is very special, very special. This is the real thing, straight from the Bible, straight from the heart of Pastors John and Matt Hagee. But none of it happens by accident. It takes support, takes resources, it takes you. We must keep this work going strong for children and grandchildren. The next generation desperately needs to hear the unfiltered, unapologetic truth. You might say, Mark, but you're Jewish. That's right, I am. And we talk about Pastor Hagee as being my pastor. It's a little tongue-in-cheek, but I'll tell you what. This man is biblical, he is honorable, and he is a fighter. And we adore the Hagee family. They're very, very close to us and vice versa. 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
5: Backing off another threat, I'm Tom Graham, Fox News. President Trump had warned Iran the clock is ticking and warned of military action. Today, the president, though, says he'll hold off on any fresh strikes, citing serious negotiations. Fox's Alexandria Hoff.
6: In an afternoon Truth Social post, the president credits the leaders of Qatar, Saudi Arabia, and the UAE for requesting the U.S. hold off on a scheduled attack of Iran, writing, in their opinion, as great leaders and allies, a deal will be made, which would be very acceptable to the United States of America, as well as all countries in the Middle East and beyond. This deal will include, importantly, no nuclear weapons for Iran. But the Iranians want to talk about nuclear capabilities after an agreement to end hostilities has been made. Iranian officials confirm that an updated proposal has been passed through Pakistani mediators to the Trump administration. Axios reports that the amended plan lacked detailed commitments to suspend uranium enrichment or commitments to hand over nuclear material.
5: Meantime, a fragile ceasefire remains in place. Three people killed after two gunmen opened fire in a San Diego mosque. Two teenage suspects also dead. The search for a motive is underway.
7: We are actively investigating this as a hate crime. There are details and information that we are investigating.
5: San Diego Police Chief Scott Wall did not give specifics. A federal court dismissing claims filed against OpenAI by Elon Musk, who accused the company of betraying a shared vision for it to remain a nonprofit.
8: After less than 2 hours of deliberations, a federal jury rejected Elon Musk's claims against his OpenAI co-founders, now CEO Sam Altman and President Greg Brockman. Jurors decided unanimously that the claims of breach of charitable trust were filed outside the statute of limitations, ultimately dismissing all other claims within the case.
5: Fox Business Network's Kelly Siberian in California. 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
16: Partly cloudy skies out there tonight. Temperatures dropping back into the upper 50s and lower 60s. Looks like we go up into the lower 90s with higher humidity in place on Tuesday. Summer-like feel to the air and a small chance of a late day or early evening thunderstorm. Chance of a passing thunderstorm with that humidity lasting through Wednesday morning. Highs in the 80s and then highs in the 60s starting Thursday. From Stormwatch 9 Weather Center, I'm meteorologist Kevin Scarupa.

0: He's here. He's here. Now, broadcasting from the underground command post, deep in the bowels of a hidden bunker, somewhere under the brick and steel of a nondescript building, we've once again made contact with our leader, Mark Levin.
1: Hello, America. 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Our number, 877-381-3811, 877-381-3811. Want to have some fun? I think I'm the only one who can make fun out of something like the Electoral College, Mr. Producer. But it will be fun. Be very, very intriguing, I think. So what happened? What is this Electoral College? The liberal left and the Democrats tell us it was created out of slavery, support for slavery. Of course, it had nothing to do with slavery, not one thing to do with slavery. The Articles of Confederation were a disaster. The new national government could not raise funds directly, couldn't tax. It had to rely on states. States were withholding funds. So they couldn't make their payments. They couldn't pay their debt at the national level. Couldn't build a military. Couldn't do even the things, as limited as they were, that they needed to do. And a lot of the founders were worried about this. They were worried about it because they were up against very powerful countries, both economically and militarily. Britain, France, Spain, others. So they felt we needed to get our act together in terms of commerce especially, and then the growth would flow from there. So Madison called a meeting that was held in Annapolis. The problem was that not enough of the states sent delegates. Well, that didn't work. And so he decided he'd really push for a bigger meeting and really to get the states to send delegates, and they'd have that meeting in Philadelphia, which would become famously after the fact known as the Constitutional Convention in Philadelphia. In fact, in the same exact building where they had drafted and debated several drafts of the Declaration of Independence. Same building, Pennsylvania Assembly Building, which was in Philadelphia, obviously. Well, they were only there about 5 months, you know, and they started this Constitution literally from scratch. They looked very carefully at what other governments had done. They looked very carefully, and especially at British history. But they didn't want a parliament. They couldn't create a parliament. We had states, and states would have to ratify this constitution if it were adopted at the Constitutional Convention. So states kept most of their sovereignty and authority. The individuals kept most of their sovereignty and authority. And they were trying to create a national government that would nurture the individual, that would respect the rights of the states, their sovereignty, but at the same time be a real national government. And they created these offices. Now, they didn't create a parliament. They created a legislature, a Congress, and then they decided it should be bicameral. Why? Why do we have a House of Representatives, and every 2 years the people vote directly, and a Senate, which originally, every 6 years, but the states determine how the senators will be picked. They could have elections, or they could be picked by the state legislatures. And early on, most of them were chosen by the state legislatures. And why are there two senators for every state? The House of Representatives is based on what? The apportionment of seats based on population. So the big states have more seats. But if you left it at that, the little states would say, you know what, we're not joining this United States, because we're not united with them. We're a small state with a small population, or a big state with a small population, and we have no real legislative representation. They said, okay. Two senators from every state. And the Senate will have some unique responsibilities that the House doesn't have, like on treaties. And those senators will be there representing their states. Now, the people of the states, but mostly the states, and mostly, particularly, the state legislatures. So this is how they broke up power. This is how they made sure it was inclusive. A bicameral Congress. The House is directly elected. The Senate is determined by the states. Now, they had a big problem. They were creating this office of the president. They needed it to be strong enough so it meant something. And yet, not too strong because they just fought a king, a monarchy. So in addition to determining the powers of the office of the president, and then the vice president has very few powers, how do we choose this person? Well, there were a couple of proposals, and they were determined to be problematic. You couldn't have a direct election of a president. Why? Well, they were concerned about factions, about foreign powers coming in and influencing it, that it would disunite the country with all these different factions fighting for the presidency and so forth. And you couldn't have direct elections. Why else? Because the most populated states would have all this power. The least populated states would have no power. Like Delaware, the first state. Tiny population. Versus, say, a New York or a Virginia or a Pennsylvania. And so they had to come up with a methodology and a counting system that included the entirety of the 13 states, former colonies, to ensure that they all had representation, that the states didn't feel left out, and that the people in the states didn't feel left out by the bigger states. So what do you do? Absolute genius is what they did. It was Sherman, too. They said, okay, here's what we're going to do. We're going to count how many members of the House of Representatives a state gets, how it's apportioned, plus the two senators. Two senators for every state, no matter what the population is, no matter how big or small they are. And this Senate will be different than the House. So, Delaware gets two senators plus one representative. That's three electoral college votes. Three. Now, bigger state, the New York or what have you, they have two senators also. They get two, and also the number of House members. I don't know what it was originally, but let's pretend it's seven or something. And they get seven. So they have a total of nine electoral college votes. Delaware is a total of three. Maybe it was 12. It doesn't matter. Just giving this as an example. So the people in the state, they're not voting directly for a president. Whoever gets the most votes, those votes go to an electoral college selected by each party. And so, if you get more votes for the, let's say, the Republican, back then it wasn't necessarily Democrat, but the Whig or whatever, but let's play along with today. So if the Republican gets more votes than the Democrats, then the Republican slate of electors chooses the president. And in every instance in our history, they've chosen in the state the person who's gotten the most votes. So if Donald Trump got the most votes, let's say the Republican electors, they throw all their electoral votes towards Donald Trump. And they're all sent to the archivist of the United States, and he adds them up and so forth and so on. Now, the reason for the Electoral College is so the country doesn't split apart. So the states that produce the food, the oil, and so forth and so on, they're not left out. Those are crucially important states, right? Crucially important. They're not left out. And yet the states with the bigger population, they still have somewhat more muscle, but they're not so big, so overwhelming, that the little states don't matter. And so you have the Electoral College, and you need to get a majority of the Electoral College votes to be president of the United States. That's why you see presidents campaigning in Maine You got two there. Total of four with the two senators, two House seats. I go, yeah, I need those four because it could be a close election. Now, what would happen if we didn't have the Electoral College? It would be a direct vote, right? Now, what's the problem with that? Well, what did I just say? No presidential candidate would ever campaign in the low population states, ever. Because there's just not enough people in Wyoming, Montana, North Dakota, South Dakota, Delaware, Rhode Island, to add up to anything that a mid-sized state population would add up to. So you'd be cutting out, one figure says you would only need 15 of these big states, or the states with the biggest populations to win, most of which would lean Democrat. I calculate 12 states. So let's take the 15 states. That means 35 states would be irrelevant, Mr. Producer. You wouldn't need those 35 states. You'd need kind of states on the coasts, a few in the center, and that's that. And that's that. And that's the problem they avoided. They knew it would come up. Now you have presidents who campaign in very small states, medium-sized states, we have battleground states, we have all kinds of things going on. If you had the popular election, much of that wouldn't matter. What other problems are there with the direct election? Well, we have the Democrats now that have come up with the Compact of the States, the National Voter Initiative. One person, one rule. Sounds really great. Majority vote, that's the winner. What's the problem with that? Well, let's take the election in 2016. Donald Trump was elected president through the Electoral College. He lost the popular vote. Why did he lose the popular vote? Because California came in very, very heavy for Hillary Clinton. Now, does California get to choose the president? So many other states are irrelevant? Now, more to think about. The governor of Virginia, who is a reckless liar and deceitful individual, one of the first things she did is she said, we are going to support the compact, the National Voter Initiative, the Compact of the States. Now, what does that mean for the people of Virginia? I'm just taking it out as an event, as an example. That means, let's assume Virginia is a Republican, mostly Republican state. That means if Donald Trump wins the state of Virginia, and he's supposed to get the Electoral College votes, right? The deal is, if Hillary Clinton wins the popular vote, the governor will assign the Electoral College votes not to the person who won the state in Virginia, but to the person who won nationwide, so the Democrat delegates would be selected. Do you understand what I'm saying, Rich? So in other words, you disenfranchise your own voters under the claim, the righteous claim, that you're going to make sure the person who got the most votes nationwide will get the Electoral College vote, excuse me, will get the support of Virginia. Now, what happens if the Republican wins the popular vote? Can the governor decide not to give them the delegates? It's possible. So you create all these significant problems, lawsuits up the wazoo, because the Democrats figure if they can have a direct popular vote, they will win more times than they will lose. And that's why they want you to believe in the direct popular vote, where you really campaign in 12 to 15 states, and most of the other states are ignored. And not only most of the other states, the rural part of the states you are campaigning in, they will be ignored too. So it's the metropolitan areas that carry the states. Not all, obviously, but a lot of these states. And that's all that's going to matter. And most of these metropolitan areas are controlled by what party? The Democrats. The Democrats, remember, don't do anything out of altruism, for the betterment of the country. They do everything for power. That's why I wrote that last book on power. It's for power. So they oppose the Electoral College, not because it's fair, not because it's one man, one vote. Obviously, that's not the case if you live in a state that has a small population, or where the governor has said, I don't care what the vote is in my state, I'm going to give the Electoral College votes to the person who wins the popular vote nationally. Obviously, they don't care about you. One other thing. How do you change the Constitution without amending the Constitution? Now, that's pretty obvious, right? Just because these states called a compact, that's not, you can't do that. But they'll never get two-thirds vote of the House and the Senate, because there's too many states that will be left out of that process. And they'll certainly never get three-fourths of the vote of the state legislatures, which is the only way you can adopt an amendment. They certainly won't get that. So what do the Democrats say? Who cares? Well, the compact of the states, what are you going to do about it? Well, we'll go to the Supreme Court, right? Great. Well, we're going to change that, too. We're going to put more Supreme Court justices on there who will do what we tell them to do, who will be ideologically in line with us. So you go to the Supreme Court all you want. We've just changed the way we elect our presidents. We've changed fundamentally how this country is supposed to work. We've changed the court. And we are going to be a one-party country forevermore, because they have other ideas, too. I'll be right back.
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think on Memorial Day we're going to replay that in the Electoral College, because I know it's a little complicated, but just understand that the Electoral College has kept this country unified since the beginning, and it ensures that people who live in smaller populated states or rural areas in highly populated states have a say in their government. And if we go to a national direct vote like they're talking about, you'll have no representation whatsoever. And that's why the Democrats are always trying to do things to create more Democrats and to empower Democrats, whether it's redistribution of wealth. A lot of that money goes from Democrats, mostly Republicans, the Democrats, right? That's why people who come into the country newly, they try and get them registered to vote and give them amnesty and so forth. That's why they favor birthright citizenship. That's why they're shipping people in the last 4 years under Biden into the country. They don't care about assimilation or anything else. And one of the things they plan to do that nobody's talking about is massive amnesty. Massive amnesty. That's why they brought 20 million people into the country illegally. They don't care who they are. They don't care where they're from. They don't care if they assimilate into our country or not. They don't care. Which is why all these reprobates run as Democrats. And why Republicans try to push people like this out of their party. Lots more. I'll be right back.

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11: Partly cloudy skies out there tonight. Temperatures dropping back into the upper 50s and lower 60s. Looks like we go up into the lower 90s with higher humidity in place on Tuesday. Summer-like feel of the air and a small chance of a late day or early evening thunderstorm. Chance of a passing thunderstorm with that humidity lasting through Wednesday morning. Highs in the 80s and then highs in the 60s starting Thursday. From Stormwatch 9 Weather Center, I'm meteorologist Kevin Scarupa.
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1: Oh, yeah. We love our friends at Chapter. Here's the thing. If you're turning 65 or if you're older, then I know you're like me and you're getting bombarded with Medicare spam. Now, a little bit now, and then it starts picking up in the summer, and then you get whacked hard, don't you, in the fall. But what's important is to get ahead of this. You don't have to wait till then. There are things you can do right now. It's annoying, all the confusing mailers and robocalls, the ads targeted to you everywhere you watch and listen, and then they all claim different things. You know what we need going through this process, you and I both, is real honest help from someone who is knowledgeable. And I'll tell you something, God's honest truth, I made a call today to these folks, and we're on my way to doing further analysis of what I've actually had, Medicare, prescription coverage, and major medical, and the usual medical, and all the rest of it. It's very confusing, but these people have it down to a science. And they want to make this stage of your life less stressful, starting with a Medicare plan that actually fits your needs. And they ask you about that. Okay, your doctors, you have specialists, what are your particular problems that you know of right now, and what kind of medicines do you take, and all the rest of it. Very thorough. And you don't have to wait till this fall to educate yourself, because if you do, you're going to get caught in a crush. So this is a very, very important matter for those of you who are 65 or older to get it right so you get the proper health coverage. And that includes all aspects of health care at the right cost, right? So dial #250 and say the keyword Medicare help. That's #250. Say the keyword Medicare help. And they'll talk you through where you are and what the best options are for you. Again, that's #250, the keyword Medicare help. You might be comfortable with the plan you have, but you may not be getting the best plan for the money.

0: advice that we got was very poor, and I myself didn't get the greatest advice, and I'm using Traptor right now. I'm using Traptor right now. So I want to personally suggest it to you, because I think you will, I think you'll appreciate it too. I mean, it's a brilliant, brilliant service, a brilliant idea, and again, they check all the plans nationally. All right, let's see what we got here, folks. I can't believe how time flies here. Maybe it's because I love you, I love doing radio, I love our affiliates, I love the whole thing. I really do. All right, let's see who's out there. Let's take a few calls, shall we? Yes, we can. Let's take Ann Wilkes-Barre, Pennsylvania. How are you, Ann?
1: Oh, Mark, I am so fine, and thank you so much for taking my phone call.
0: Thank you.
1: I just got, like, three different points to make, and I'm going to try and make it real quick because I know I don't want to waste your time, Mark.
0: You're good.
1: These elites in Hollywood.
0: What's that?
1: Thank you. These elites in Hollywood,
0: yeah.
1: Okay?
0: Yeah.
1: That, you know, what, they said 0.003% of the top wage earners, you know, are basically stealing the country. If it wasn't for them, they wouldn't have jobs. If it wasn't for them, they wouldn't have cell phones and fancy dresses and fancy cars.
0: And they wouldn't be able to make the demands 100% on the salaries they want to make movies and TV and commercials, the clothes they want, the homes they want, on and on and on. But isn't it sick to hear how stupid these people are?
1: They're so stupid. I mean, they're stupid because they talk about this stuff while they're wearing it, while they're driving it, while they're living it every single day. Our country was built on capitalism, Mark.
0: Mm-hmm.
1: So now here's my second point.
0: But let me just say, I explain to people when they ask, what is capitalism? Capitalism is commerce. It's that simple. It's commerce. And it's not created by some mastermind who wrote a book or had theories like a Marxist. It has been a spontaneous method since the beginning of mankind. It's commerce. That's all it is. And so they want the government to control commerce. Well, the government can't do anything right. Go ahead. I'm sorry.
1: Exactly. No, I'm sorry. I feel like I'm taking up your time, but I have to say few things. So the Electoral College vote, really quickly, I want to talk. You gave a brilliant analysis. Now, without Los Angeles, California, and New York City, Hillary actually would have lost the popular vote by like a couple of million in two tests. This is how strongly our founders, you know, intended this process to take place, because there's too much power within these cities. There's too overpopulated. Voter fraud, and the list goes on. Now, I have a list in front of my hand, and I want to ask you something, okay?
0: Mm-hmm.
1: I am extremely pro-Israel. I'm a Christian, and I have always been pro-Israel. And I admire you, and I love your stance, and you are America first, Mark. I just want to say that first
0: Thank
1: and
0: you.
1: Foremost. Now, there's a few things that somebody keeps repeating. A podcaster, one of them is, he says, Tel Aviv live in, right? That's number one. Then he says, Israel is not our ally. And then number three, he actually, after October 7th happened, he actually blamed October 7th on the lack of security, Israel's lack of security, instead of putting emphasis on Hamas and the evil.
0: Okay, you're talking about Bannon, who is a bigot. And who is a fraudster, convicted as such, and he confessed to it, who a little over a year ago was bragging about himself being a Christian Zionist. All these guys have been touched by something, or they've just lost their minds. I'm an American firster. Every single one of my books is about what? America and Americanism. But I'm going to defend myself when people attack me because of my faith, or they attack me because I support Israel. I also happen to support Taiwan, and there's other countries I support, too, that I'm never asked about. But they are obsessed over Israel. They're obsessed with their anti-Semitism and Jew hatred. Many of them are connected to foreign governments. They're just opaque about it. They're not honest about it. They don't reveal it. And I've already said, every podcaster should really reveal where they get their income from. I'm happy to reveal where I get it from. I'll tell you right now, I get it from Westwood One and Fox. And my podcast, it's me, myself and I. Now, they should tell us who's invested in their program.

0: where their money's coming from, and so forth and so on. But they won't. They're cowards, because you and I know that something's not right. Something is not right. When these people are promoting Sharia law over Christianity or Judaism and so forth, and they claim to be Christians, or when they're trashing Christians and they claim to be Christians, or when they're trashing Jews just for everything. I mean, even tonight, you have Ron Paul, who's a real pig. He's out there saying this battle over Massey is between the Israel lobby and us. The Israel lobby was Trump that took on Massey first. That's number one. Number two, Donald Trump decided not to attack Iran today. The Israelis want to finish it off militarily, get it. Does that sound like Israel controls Donald Trump? Of course not. So you have to believe the stupidest things, the most, you know, grotesque things about a people and so forth in order to speak like these people. They don't represent America or Americans. But that's Bannon. Bannon, nobody even talks about him anymore because he's irrelevant. He's a bloated buffoon. And when he releases those Epstein videos, if he ever does, then the real Bannon will come out. Not that it hasn't already. But he's sitting on, big boy, too. He's sitting on those videos. He won't release them. Why is that, do you think, Ann?
1: Yeah. And why is it that Real America's Voice is silent? Why is it that Real America's Voice keeps hosting this guy and protecting him and covering up for him? And not
0: no offense, what is Real America's Voice? Is that some company or something?
1: Yeah, RAV. They call it RAV.
0: Okay, RAV. Well, I don't know them. I don't know who runs it. But if there's a few dollars to be made, there's always somebody out there willing to do something. Ann, beautiful call. You sound like a wonderful lady. I want to thank you very, very much. And you didn't waste my time. You were very good. Thank you. Let us go to Rob, Washington, D.C. What? In Washington? Oh, got it. I'm sorry. Washington, Pennsylvania, not Washington, D.C. WJAS. How are you, Rob?
2: You know, I'm really concerned here about people like Bill Cassidy and maybe Massey and a few others who may lose their seats, and I guess they should. They don't support Trump, but they won't lose those seats until January 2nd, which gives them plenty of time to plot revenge against Trump, vote with the Democrats, and derail
0: But Massey has been doing it anyway. You're right about Cassidy, but Massey's been doing it anyway. Massey has been a reliable Democrat vote, and they count him as a no almost every time. Now, he tries to camouflage it in his sort of perverse radical libertarianism. But look, when it comes to economics, I'm very much a quasi-libertarian myself. I always have been. I've written about it and so forth and so on. But Massey is down the line nut job. He just is. And he's not one of these guys, as I said the other night, that says, look, we can win, as Reagan used to say, if I can get 80%, I'll go for it. As long as that 20% doesn't throw out the principal, I'll take the 80%. Massey's not that way. And he hasn't done anything in all his years in Congress. What has he done? Can anybody name anything? No. But you're right. But at some point, you got to use the primary process to defeat some of these people. So I think what the president's done is right. Other presidents have done it. That's why we have primaries. Cassidy literally voted to convict Trump and have him removed from office in that second impeachment, even though, Rob, he was out of office. Remember when they did that? It was like, what are you doing?
2: But the thing is, if they're gone, they still have 7 months to destroy Trump's agenda. And they probably will, just for spite.
0: Well, as I said, Massey's already doing that. We do have a little room, not a lot, with Cassidy, but Cassidy hasn't been that good anyway. But I get your point. Thank you for your call, my friend. We'll be right back.
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0: History's unfolding right before our eyes. President of the United States is delivering over and over and over again, isn't he? And domestic and foreign policy, just superb. And we're going to really dig in and battle over these midterm elections come around September. And you're not going to want to miss it. This is ground zero right here. We try to deliver and we know what we're doing. But there's more work to be done, isn't there? In our system, we the people are in charge, and there's tens of millions of us. And those of us who believe in faith and family and country, it's crucial that we be involved and that we support our president. We have all these elements out there, grifters, foreigners, God knows what they are, where they're from, what's motivating them. It's not Americanism. That's up to you and me. And so we need to get busy, and I want you to consider joining AMAC, the Association of Mature American Citizens, but I want to tell you why. Don't let your eyes glaze over. 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Excuse me, cholera. And summer's coming. No time better, and I don't know how much longer they're going to do this. 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You can put it off, but if they change this deal or they take it off the table, that's that. Again, that's amac.us/Levin. 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Let's see, what do we have here? Pete Hegseth was great today. He went into Kentucky to campaign for Ed Gowring. Cut 12, please, go.
1: Because after you've led men in life and death situations, the games that are played inside the Beltway start looking pretty small. Now contrast that with what we've gotten from Tom Massie. At some point, being against everything becomes an excuse for accomplishing nothing. At some point, constant obstruction is not leadership, it's just commentary. It's obstruction. President Trump does not need more people in Washington who are trying to make a point, especially from his own party. He needs people willing to help him win, to vote with him when it matters the most.
0: Mm-hmm. Yep.
1: And too often, Thomas Massie has acted like his job is to stand apart from the movement that President Trump leads instead of strengthening it. When President Trump needs backup, Massie wants to debate process. When the movement needs unity, especially at the biggest moments, Massie's willing to vote with Democrats. When conservatives are fighting the most radical left in American history, too often, Massie's instinct is to throw elbows at fellow Republicans instead of the people who are destroying our country or want to destroy our country. And there's one man standing in their way, and it's President Trump. And President Trump needs reinforcements. And that's what warfighters do. They stand behind leaders and have their back. Warfighters understand mission. They understand teamwork. They understand loyalty. And they understand that in the middle of a fight, you don't weaken your own side. You advance to the objective. And that's what Ed Gowring understands.
0: You've got a great opportunity in the 4th Congressional District in Kentucky. A great opportunity. Massie, for all his libertarian trash talk, the fact of the matter is he's been hanging around Washington a very, very long time. Let's go to Rob, Washington, Pennsylvania. Did we already get Rob, Mr. Bedissa? Okay. Did we cut him off or did he cut himself off? We took him. All right, we always try to get everybody in, but we're not going to be able to do that totally. There's a guy that the governor of Kentucky, his name is Andy Beshear. He's really quite terrible. He pretends to be a moderate. You know, we're not getting out of Kentucky what we need. We had Mitch McConnell all these years. Rand Paul is a disaster, in my humble opinion. Just like his father, Ron Paul, was a disaster. I mean, these are kooks. They're not even mainstream libertarians. These are kooks. And then you got guys like Massey, but listen to this from, and we'll just play a little bit of it, this Beshear. Let's see. Cut 18, go.
2: I recognize that I will never be able to feel the pain of racism, but I know that it exists. We have a president that denies that racism exists.
0: You know, here's the thing. These Democrats are always running on racism, and they're the experts on racism because they've been the most racist in American history, from slavery to segregation to Jim Crow to eugenics, and even today. They know a lot about racism, and as far as I'm concerned, they're the ones that should be paying reparations, the Democrat Party. We salute our armed forces, police officers, firefighters, emergency personnel, ICE, our truckers, the men and women in Ukraine, the men and women in Israel, the men and women in Persia. I'm rooting for you. And you, the American people, you're the best. God bless you, and I'll see you tomorrow. Be well.
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7: Two gunmen opened fire at a California mosque. I'm Tom Rigotti, Fox News. Terror at a San Diego mosque today. Two gunmen blamed for killing three men. San Diego Police Chief Scott Wall says they got a call from a concerned mother who told cops that her child skipped school today and displayed concerning behavior that led officers toward the incident.
8: She began to share information that several of her weapons were missing. Her vehicle was missing, in addition to her son.
7: Both suspected shooters were later found dead of self-inflicted gunshot wounds. Police are investigating the attack as a hate crime. A dangerously fast-moving wildfire is forcing evacuations in Southern California. Here's Fox's Christina Coleman.
9: The Sandy fire broke out this morning in the Simi Valley area near the Reagan Library and scorched more than 800 acres so far. It's currently at 0% containment. This area is about an hour away from the Palisades, where a deadly fire destroyed thousands of homes and claimed the lives of 12 people last year. Now, in this fire, the Sandy fire, more than 8,000 structures are in the evacuation area, and at least 500 firefighters are working to get this blaze under control.
7: President Trump writing on Truth Social this afternoon that he has called off a planned attack of Iran tomorrow. The president has been unable to reach a deal to end the war with Iran, but he seemed more optimistic today.
10: I was asked by Saudi Arabia, Qatar, UAE, and some others if we could put it off for 2 or 3 days, a short period of time, because they think that they are getting very close to making a deal. And if we can do that where there's no nuclear weapon going into the hands of Iran, I think, and if they're satisfied, we will be probably satisfied also.
7: The president speaking at an event to introduce the TrumpRx.gov website aimed at lowering drug prices for Americans. Americans listening to Fox News.
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7: Good news for commuters in the New York metropolitan area. The Long Island Railroad strike has been settled. New York Governor Kathy Hochul confirming the news on X, saying trains will begin running tomorrow at noon. The settlement also averts a potential Memorial Day weekend travel nightmare for those using the busiest commuter rail system in North America. A California woman accused of paying people to register to vote makes a plea deal.
14: The Justice Department says 64-year-old Brenda Lee Armstrong agrees to plead guilty after being charged with one felony count of paying another person to register to vote. Federal prosecutors say she solicited signatures for ballot initiatives, often paying people $2 to $3, including in the Skid Row section of downtown L.A., known for its homeless population, sometimes giving people her former L.A. address to list on registration forms. The plea agreement says Armstrong also received payment for each registered voter's signature, working for about 20 years as a petition circulator. The Justice Department says false registrations undermine Americans' faith in elections. Lisa Brady, Fox News.
7: An Iraqi national will stand trial in New York federal court on charges of plotting more than a dozen terror attacks on U.S. Jewish institutions in response to U.S. and Israeli strikes on Iran.
15: The 32-year-old Mohammed al-Sadi is facing federal charges. According to the DOJ, he's the senior commander of an Iranian-backed terror group that has been involved in nearly 20 attacks that were either still being planned out or some that had already happened, including an attempted murder of two Jewish men that happened in the U.K. earlier this month. They had other bombings that were planned, according to the court documents, across the U.S. and Europe, including the Israeli embassy in London, a Bank of America building in Paris, and Jewish institutions like synagogues in New York City, Los Angeles, and in Scottsdale, Arizona. Al-Sadi was arrested in Turkey. The feds went out there and arrested him, brought him back to New York.
7: That's Fox's Alexis McAdams reporting. I'm Tom Rigotti. This is Fox News.
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19: All right, so let's start with this news that was sort of floated last week, but now we're starting to hear a little bit more about it. The Justice Department announced, let's go all the way back, Donald Trump didn't release his tax returns. Somebody in the Justice Department leaked his tax returns and was criminalized for it. That's against the law. President Trump sued for $10 billion, and that suit is now in the middle of this. It's very hard and complicated, Scott McFarland, but sort of parse it out for us. The suit is being settled out of court, and there's apparently a $1.8 billion fund being set up. Tell us about this thing.
20: You got it right. I mean, this $10 billion lawsuit Trump filed against his own Internal Revenue Service in January is being dismissed. In fact, it was dismissed as the evening began here in Washington at the president's request. Couple reasons why. First of all, because that lawsuit was a big fat loser, and the judge knew it. The judge was on to it, that you can't be suing your own administration. You have to have an adversarial party if you're going to file a lawsuit in America, and there is no adversarial party when you're suing yourself. So before the case was to be dismissed by a judge, Trump unilaterally asked for it to be dismissed. But simultaneous to that, McGraw, his Department of Justice announced this $1.776 billion taxpayer-funded pot of money to be given to convicted criminals, fraudsters, crooks, January 6 rioters, people who believe they were the victims of a weaponized Department of Justice in the last administration, can apply for money and get big gobs of taxpayer money through this fund. The idea is, to put it charitably, controversial. I got Republicans here asking questions about this thing, and they rarely ask questions aloud about things Trump does. And I have zero statements of support submitted to me tonight by any Republican in Congress championing this idea. This thing looks like a big, fat political loser, but one in which there are going to be some winners from those who think they were the victims of weaponized prosecutions and would like some taxpayer money for their troubles.
19: Okay, so this fund is going to divvy out money how? Through some type of five-person board?
20: It's a five-person board, four of whom would be appointed by the president or his administration. The fifth would be from Congress, but the president would have the ability to fire anybody he doesn't like from the five-person board, so they work for him. The board's going to operate behind closed doors. None of this is transparent. We will not know who received how much money and who didn't receive money from this fund. All of it is opaque, part of the process that the Justice Department has used in history to pay back people for wrongs they've suffered by the government. Because of the Federal Privacy Act, we can't know who the recipients are or how much they received. That's not helping reassure taxpayers their money is going to worthy causes if this five-person board, which answers to the president, can decide which of his allies get money and how much they get. I don't know what everybody thinks about this, nor would I pretend to predict what people are going to think about this. I can just tell you, this has the prospects of being an enormous political loser for the administration, because taxpayer money is hard to come by. People don't like to spend it on things they don't agree with. And what's more, if you're not going to know where your money is going, it's hard to be supportive of it.
19: I want to make sure I understand this right, Scott McFarland. It's a five-person board that is set up, four appointed by the Trump administration, one from congressional leadership. And President Trump can hire and fire at will?
20: Yeah, he could fire anybody he wants. So if they don't do what he wants with the money, he could theoretically fire them. And the congressional appointee, the fifth of the five people, got to keep in mind, Republicans control the Congress, and at this point they're doing what Trump wants. So the president's got pretty much complete authority over this board. But what's not clear to me is how they expect this to have the support of the American people in the long term if they can never see the return on their investment, if they can't know what good that money did. And at this moment in time, it looks like a liability politically, but people's attention shifts real fast in Trump 2.0.
19: What are the rules to handing out the money? What are the prerequisites? What are some of the guidelines to hand out the money?
20: You have to apply. You have to seek damages and say you suffered damages because of a prosecution by the Department of Justice. Now, I don't know if such a board has functioned in this way before. There have been similar damage awards to people like Native American farmers who were the subject of racial discrimination and menacing a century ago. They were able to qualify for damages through this type of process, but this is much different. This is not overseen by a court or by a judge. This will just be Trump's people approving and handing out the money. You have to show some type of damage, but I got to admit that if you've been pardoned by the President of the United States, it's probably something you could use to make a case that you were the subject of wrongful prosecution. Whether everybody believes it or not, it's quite an argument to bring to a Trump-appointed, Trump-adjacent board.
19: So what about the police officers that were beaten up during January 6th? Could they get some money out of this fund?
20: I had one of those officers ask me, Sergeant Aquilino Gonell, who had to retire because of the significance of his injuries to his shoulder, to his hands, to his feet, to his body. He asked if he qualifies. He'd like me to look into it for him. This would not likely apply to injured people who were injured by criminals. This is for people who were the criminals themselves. This is a fund to support people who are believed to be the victims of a weaponized Department of Justice, not people who were victims of those who were victimized by a Department of Justice. This is going to be for criminals. And I think we shouldn't equivocate here. It's for people who were convicted by jurors of their peers and charged by grand juries of their peers.
19: Is this a done deal? Can there be can somebody bring a lawsuit to try and stop this, or is this a done deal?
20: Oh, you can bet $1.7 billion, McGraw, somebody's going to bring a lawsuit to try to stop this thing. I don't know that they have an avenue here because this is operating as an administrative decision of the administration, not something the courts are overseeing. The Congress could tonight pass a law to stop this, but they won't. I mean, the administration's not going to be defied by Republicans on the Hill. I had one Democrat in the Senate, Adam Schiff of California, tell me that if and when Democrats get control of the Congress again, whenever that time comes, they will seek to claw back what he calls ill-gotten gains of people who benefit from this fund. I think if you get a check from this fund, you shouldn't assume you get to keep that check for life. There'll probably be a push in the future to get that money back from you. This is a hot mess.
19: Mm. All right, let's leave it there for that. We woke up this morning with President Trump threatening Iran, and we're going to bed with him calling off the threat, saying, hold on a second, we're close to a deal.
20: This is part of a multi-week dynamic, isn't it, where on Monday mornings or Sunday nights, there's some announcement by the administration trying to indicate optimism that there's some possible breakthrough coming and no need for them to bomb more of Iran. It seems to calm the markets down. It seems to cool off the overheated oil prices, but I don't know that there's any indication we're closer to a deal now than we were the last couple of times the administration has said as much. I do know Lindsey Graham of South Carolina is perhaps one of the most bullish supporters of military action against Iran, has been saying over the past 24 hours he thinks the administration may need to bomb more unless Iran shows more in these peace negotiations, that Iran has been saying things but not following up their words, not backing up their words. And Senator Graham is up the mindset that soon he's going to advise the president, you have to bomb more. You have to go further in Iran. You have to escalate to de-escalate. And that time's coming. If not soon, it's coming eventually.
19: Yeah, the question isn't necessarily bombing, but the question is troops. Is he willing to put troops on the ground somewhere there?
20: And they need to be funded, right? I mean, you can't just put troops on the ground and expect that you've got the money sitting in the piggy bank to pay for that. That would require congressional approval. Putting troops on the ground is quite a thing to do. for several reasons, not the least of which is the cost to the men and women we send to serve. It's also an election year. Sending ground troops, sending troops to the Middle East may not go over well for all the Republicans running for re-election. But at the same time, Graw, the president has not shown an inclination to caring about the politics of his decisions. And this $1.7 billion fund is not a political winner. Doing it anyway in an election year. Sending troops to Iran may not be a winner. Could do it during an election year. I think what the Trump administration has been doing here is gerrymandering the maps to make these political implications less important, so he can do things like send troops to the Middle East if he sees fit without worrying about losing more seats in November.
19: Yeah. One of the interesting things about troops in Iran, if that's a possibility, Marjorie Taylor Greene is out tonight with saying that's a line in the sand for her. At one point, one of his biggest supporters and right there with him every step of the way on the campaign trail has broken with him. I find that interesting, and a number of MAGA people have said once troops go in, then it's lights out.
20: And you got to look at the barometer here. You know, what is she an indication of? What is she, you know, a canary in the coal mine for? A presidential approval number hovering at 30% is toilet bowl level. I mean, that is in the dumps. And I tell you, if he's losing people, if they're disaffected by his promise of no more foreign wars and entanglements, followed by war in Iran, that could be what's weighing him down politically inside the Republican Party. Yes, he still can exert his will in primaries inside the Republican Party, probably will do so again tomorrow in Kentucky, but if his numbers are at 30%, that means he is sinking inside his own party nationally, and the war in Iran and gas prices feel like the main drivers of that, and I think Marjorie Taylor Greene's words are a good barometer of where things are.
19: Yeah, we're going to talk about those numbers coming up here in the next segment. Real quick, Scott McFarland, before we let you go, the on-again, off-again trials and tribulations of the ballroom. What's the latest saga with that?
20: I swear this ballroom gets a lot of attention because it's called a ballroom. And other than in the board game Clue, when do we talk about ballrooms or conservatories or Professor Plum? Tomorrow, a Senate committee is going to talk about this plan to fund the ballroom for $1 billion, the security parts of the ballroom. I don't know that that has 60 votes. I don't know that that has 50 votes to support it. But I do know that until they redraft or change the plans, they're going to need 60 votes, according to the Senate parliamentarian. You and I each have better odds of winning the Powerball than that thing getting 7 votes from Democrats. They're going to have to redraw the ballroom.
19: Yeah, it's interesting. This Senate parliamentarian can decide if you need 50 or 60 votes. But what I understand, Scott, is even if the parliamentarian does say you need 60, there are workarounds. So it might take a couple days. But with Tom Tillis and now Bill Cassidy and some of these others, getting to 50 votes isn't as easy as it once was.
20: Even getting to the 50 could be a trick. You're exactly right. But I would say that the Senate Republicans probably are keen on trying to circumvent the parliamentarian in this very Earth 2.0 world that exists in the U.S. Senate. But it's not a political winner right now. That has to change for the votes to line up.
19: Yeah. Scott, what are you working on? What should we look for on your Substack and your YouTube channels?
20: Tomorrow at 9:30 Eastern, 6:30 Pacific, Todd Blanche, the acting attorney general, testifies in front of a Senate committee. One day after that $1.7 billion thing was announced, I would expect the Democrats in that panel to trigger some fireworks. It could be a show, and I would keep an eye on it or keep an ear open for it.
19: Scott McFarland, you are the best. Thanks for checking in every Monday. Have a good week. Be safe, and we'll talk to you next Monday.
20: Right back at you.
19: You got Scott McFarland with us. Check out his Substack. It's fantastic. He has a new YouTube channel. He interviews everybody under the sun. If the name sounds familiar, he was with CBS for years and years and years. He decided to go out on his own. He's his own independent journalist, and he joins us. You hear him all over the country, but he joins us every Monday to give us a recap of the weekend and the news from Washington, D.C. All right, we got lots more to get to. America at Night. We're just getting started. Back in a minute.
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19: Hey, we came on the air tonight just learning that Mark Furman, you remember Mark Furman, the Los Angeles police detective who was on the scene at the O.J. Simpson trial. He was the one, right, who went up and did you ever say the N-word? Did you ever say the N-word? And then, of course, F. Lee Bailey then pulls out the tape of him saying the N-word. That Mark Furman passed away at the age of 74. He was in Idaho, and the coroner confirmed his death, did not say what he died of, but his manager said the cause was throat cancer. Soon after the California jury found O.J. Simpson not guilty, Mr. Furman pleaded no contest to perjury charges brought against him after that N-word debacle. And he went on to become a political commentator, television commentator, author of some books about the Simpson case, sort of did a sort of true crime type of thing, ultimately moved to Idaho, and recently passed away at the age of 74. Young man, Mark Furman, who was at one point one of the most talked about men in America during the O.J. Simpson trial. You know, that O.J. Simpson trial was 30-some-odd years ago, and there are kids today who only know the O.J. Simpson trial from, you know, the history books. But for those of us who lived through it, man, it was a time and a place. But Mark Furman passes away at the age of 74. All right, we got a busy show for you tonight. Coming up in just a minute, we're going to talk to a Republican pollster. And a lot of people don't believe in polls, but it's really the only gauge we have. And I really, to be honest with you, don't like to talk too much about the horse race. I think the cable news channels love to get caught up in the horse race constantly. But it is fun to look at every once in a while what the polls are saying, what they're not saying, what we think they're saying, who's saying it. But what something is very interesting is that in the national polls, President Trump not doing very well. His support is, obviously was never big with Democrats, feigning with independents and hitting some troubling marks with Republicans. But the primary voters are very much in lockstep with President Trump. So the people who vote in the primaries, very much supportive of President Trump. And when Bill Cassidy this weekend lost, that is a shot across the bow for any Republican who dares to cross President Trump. You have Thomas Massie tomorrow. Now President Trump's going after Lauren Boebert, apparently, because he doesn't like what Lauren Boebert's saying, Congresswoman from Colorado. So we're going to talk to a Republican pollster coming up here in just a couple minutes. And then next hour, stick around for this. We've got a couple of comic book authors coming up here in the next couple days. But there is a gentleman who read almost all of the 2,700 Marvel superhero comic books. And what he did was he found a pattern. And those who have read the book say it is fascinating. If you are a fan of comic books, you'll love it. If you're like me, who quite doesn't get comic books, it's quite an interesting look at society and comic books and how they parallel each other. The book is called All of the Marvels, and we're going to do that next hour. And then, of course, open phone calls in hour number three. We're just getting started. Stay right there. America at Night, back in a moment.
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12: Well, over the weekend, Senator Bill Cassidy lost his primary election. Donald Trump said, don't vote for him, vote for somebody else. And he ended up losing. A sitting senator lost his primary, didn't only lose it, but came in third. But yet President Trump keeps on sinking in the polls. What's going on? Patrick Ruffini is with us. He's the founding partner of a polling company called Echelon Insights. He is so well respected and so trusted. Many say he wrote the book, literally, The Party of the People, Inside the Multiracial Populist Coalition, Remaking the GOP. Patrick Ruffini, welcome to America at Night. Thanks for joining us.
13: Thank you so much for having me.
12: Explain to me what happens on Saturday with Bill Cassidy.
13: Well, in a sense, it's not too surprising. Bill Cassidy had been one of the few senators and one of the only senators in the left in the Republican Party who had voted for President Trump's impeachment the second time, around after the events of January 6th, and he was still around. And even though it was 6 years later, voters did remember that, and it's just important to remember these are Republican primary voters in a party that still supports Donald Trump with over 80% approval within the Republican Party. Obviously, you've noted how much his numbers have, you know, his numbers have taken a dip. The New York Times poll out today, I think, had it in 37 or 38%. But that's still good enough for a dominant position within his own party, and that carries a lot of sway.
12: What do you think of Thomas Massie tomorrow? What are the polls telling you about him tomorrow?
13: Well, most of the polls there also show Thomas Massie potentially going down, although I think it's close enough where I'm not sure we could bet on any one outcome. But it is a close race. It is not the blowout that we saw in Louisiana, because Massie is a different type of political figure. He is a maverick. He's a firebrand. He is somebody who is going after Trump or has, annoyed Trump, but has done so from the right, has done so in the name of, conservative, libertarian, small government principles, which a lot of Republican primary voters still subscribe to. So while I do think, Massie is not favored because of the firepower that Trump has been able to bring into this primary, you had a pay tag set going there and campaigning today, I do think it's a narrower race because I think that Massie, to some extent, appeals to a strain of Republican primary voter that is an active Republican primary voter and that is willing to maybe overlook maybe some of his apostasy if they're coming from maybe a position even further to the right than Trump is.
12: Yeah. All right. If he's not losing

0: peace first and sending our troops and committing American blood and treasure to these foreign conflicts, we're going to focus right here at home. Right. And most people said, well, by doing that, he's putting at risk his own MAGA base, right? He's putting at risk the very voter that is a nationalist voter that, you know, is very invested in this idea of America first. But that's completely backwards. The voters he has lost over Iran is not the MAGA voter, is not the, you know, quote-unquote America first voter. In fact, we ask people in polls, and we ask Trump voters in polls, in our polling, whether or not they considered this war an America first war. And by 4-1, Trump voters say this. And the Trump Republicans, the MAGA Republicans, are even more strongly behind him. So who is leaving, right? It is the non-MAGA Republicans. It's the Republicans who say, well, I was here before Donald Trump came along. I'm not necessarily, my being a Republican is not necessarily tied to what Donald Trump says or does. And I am more independent, this is a voter who is more susceptible, right, to, you know, if Trump says and does something that, you know, isn't working quite as well as intended, you know, they are going to leave the tent a lot more easier than sort of his core loyalists. So I think people misunderstand. It's that non-MAGA voter, it's the voter who is maybe not going to vote as big of a number in the primary, but will vote in November, and will probably vote even in this midterm in November, or they don't vote, right? And the other risk is the only thing worse, right, than Trump having a bunch of maybe of his own side who's not very happy with him voting is them not voting, because they're still probably going to vote Republican if they vote at all. And I think that's a big part of why you're seeing this surge for Democrats right now, is you just have, particularly among these non-MAGA Republicans, just a very, I think, low sentiment right now when it comes to whether they're going to vote and come out at all in November.
1: Yeah, Patrick Ruffini, our guest, a Republican pollster. I want to go back to what you said about the MAGA voters you interview in these polls. It sounds like a MAGA voter is exactly that. They are whatever Donald Trump says they are. Whatever Donald Trump chooses to do, they're with Donald Trump regardless of what it is.
0: I think that's true. And that is a declining audience, right? I mean, that is a declining segment of the Republican primary. So we have asked this question over the course of 6 years. Do you consider yourself more of a supporter of Donald Trump or a supporter of the Republican Party? And right after the 2024 election, you had about 60% of Republicans saying, oh, I consider myself first and foremost a supporter of Trump, and I'm willing to follow him wherever he goes, basically. Now that number is about 45%. So that number has declined. You know, that's sort of more marginal voter. There's a sort of more marginal voter that generally likes Trump's policies but may not like his personality and the way that he goes about things, that I think was very excited to support Trump in 2024, but is less sure right now.
1: Hmm. We hear that he's losing support among independents, which was a huge factor in him getting elected. Independents and Latinos. First, let's take independents. What are you seeing?
0: Yeah, I mean, I think the two groups you mentioned really overlap quite a bit, and that's why we're seeing what we're seeing. You know, we've had this trend. Right? I don't think it started with Trump at all, right? I mean, I think we saw this trend in the Biden administration where, you know, the voters who have really been hit hardest by today's economy, have been hit hardest by inflation, going back to Joe Biden's administration, have really turned in some really record low ratings for the incumbent. So you go back to, you know, Joe Biden has 30% approval rating from independents. Now Donald Trump has the same 30% approval from independents, because I think these voters who are not, again, attached to Donald Trump, to the Trump political project, you know, who are just really responding to events. You know, these are the voters who are

0: saying, yeah, man, I don't think this problem that, you know, Trump's, the problems that Trump campaigned on, those necessarily have not necessarily been solved. You know, that is, so they're swinging pretty, pretty wildly. And the voter who really moved towards Trump in 24, as you mentioned, was a Latino voter, but it was also younger voters, young men in particular. You also had the sort of unmarried voter, the lower income voter, the lower education voter, all moved toward Trump in 24, but is a little bit more wobbly right now because, again, I think these are voters who are responding directly to the price of gas at the pump. They're responding directly to bread and butter economic concerns, which is why I think Trump would do well, right, to focus on those issues.
1: Yeah, he doesn't really do politics. He does whatever he wants, and then the politics sort of just follows him along. But getting back to Cassidy and to Thomas Massie, and you've sort of mentioned that, what's interesting to me is most that independents, or excuse me, incumbents have such a large advantage, but yet that didn't save Cassidy, and it might not save Thomas Massie.
0: Well, look, overwhelmingly, incumbents do win re-election. They do win renomination. Right. That's why they've redrawn all these congressional districts to basically ensure that whoever is the incumbent or whoever is the incumbent party, almost doesn't matter who exactly the incumbent is, that they will get reelected. Because if you have a district that is favors one political party or the other, if an incumbent is running from that party, they're going to vote for them. So that is as close to an axiomatic political law of the universe as there is. But that said, if you are an incumbent who as actively tries to put a put a stick in the eye of your party's leader, right, and this goes on both sides, so you look at somebody like John Fetterman in Pennsylvania, who said nice things about Trump, who has been really forceful in critiquing the Democratic Party and the current direction of the Democratic Party. And right now he is net unfavorable with Democrats and net favorable with Republicans, even though he says he has no intention of switching party because his views are with the Democrats, but because he has criticized the Democrats over their strategy and not working with Trump, that all of a sudden he becomes persona non grata within the Democratic Party. Likewise, you have the likes of Thomas Massie, who have gone out of their way. He's gone out of his way to vote against Republican leadership when they have a one-vote margin, right, in the House, or one- or two-vote margin in the House, making life very difficult for the Republicans, and has done so even against, sort of against the entreaties of Trump, that, that is not an incumbent that's viewed very favorably, that's viewed as playing very nicely in the sandbox. In the same way, you have a Bill Cassidy, who, again, voted for impeachment, was strongly questioned nominations like the RFK for health secretary, right, that he actually decided to stick around. The notable thing about Cassidy is he actually tried and almost, frankly, made it to the runoff. I mean, there was a third candidate in there that he could have easily displaced, but most of those people didn't even try to run for re-election. They just retired because they knew, they saw the writing on the wall.
1: Yeah, that's a good point. You know, you brought up John Fetterman. I don't have the exact numbers, but he votes like 90-something percent for Democrats, and he's loved by the Republicans. Liz Cheney voted 97% with the Republicans and is loved by the Democrats and hated by the Republicans. So that's that weird game we play. What about John Cornyn, Ken Paxton in Texas? What's that primary shaping up to be? What do you say there?
0: Well, that has been very close throughout. I mean, I have to give a lot of credit to John Cornyn for really hanging in there in this political climate for as long as he does. Now, this isn't somebody who has gone really crosswise of Trump, has not gone out of his way to break with Trump and has been a loyal soldier for the Republican Party, has been part of Republican leadership. The issue is tone, right? His tone, he's very mild-mannered, comes from the kind of George W. Bush mold of Republican in Texas when he was elected back more than 20 years ago and served statewide office. I think while George W. Bush was still governor, I think that's right, at least. And look, I mean, I think there's a sense, right, the party there has moved on to this more firebrand style of politics. So even though you can't pin Don Cornyn as a never-Trumper, right, there was always going to be a strong challenge to him from the right, because there's probably a sense of probably a little bit of a cockiness with Republicans in Texas that no matter who we put up, they're going to win. So why not get somebody who is a little closer to those conservative principles? Now, let's just say Paxton was favored to win in the primary overwhelmingly. I mean, he was almost every poll had Paxton up, and then Cornyn ends up edging out Paxton, right, in that primary because of this huge financial advantage. The problem with that strategy, though, is it works until it doesn't, right? This idea of no matter who Republicans put up, they're going to win statewide. That works until it doesn't. But it also doesn't come with somebody. I mean, Ken Paxton is not somebody, besides his personal baggage and scandals, just has not run a very organized and disciplined campaign compared to the $100 million plus that Cornyn's team has put, has been able to raise and spend in that race. And so they've made the race really close. I still think Cornyn probably edges it out, but man, is this thing close.
1: $100 million for a primary, and then you got Thomas Massie. They're dropping $30 million on that Republican primary. These numbers give you a nosebleed.
0: And it's only going to get worse. It's only going to get worse, particularly, right, particularly as the number of competitive seats, right, goes down. And the fact that, like, look, we've just gone through the cycle of states are trying to basically ensure that, their party wins the most congressional seats in their state. But the way they do that is they eliminate any sort of competitive seat, right? So there's no chance. So what that means is more dollars going after fewer races and more of the money being spent in these primaries where it kind of, that's what's really going to make a difference in terms of the kind of representation, right, we're going to get. Is it going to be, a serious legislator like Cornyn or a carnival barker like Paxton?
1: Yeah. Patrick Ruffini, I got 15 seconds. I won't hold it to you. Does the House stay in Republican hands or does it go to the Democrats?
0: Well, I think, look, I think they are very Democrats are very favored in the House even after redistricting, but the Republicans have a fighting chance, especially after this Virginia ruling.
1: He is the founding partner of Echelon Insights. He is considered one of the best. He wrote the book on the Republican Party polling, Party of the People, Inside the Multiracial Populist Coalition, Remaking the GOP. Patrick Ruffini, thank you for your time tonight. Have a good night. Talk to you down the road.
0: Thank you so much.
1: You got it. America at Night, back in a moment.
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12: Hey, King Kong versus Godzilla, right? That Elon Musk trial against Sam Altman. The jury took 2 hours to deliberate today for a jury in Oakland, California, to reject Elon Musk's $150 billion lawsuit against OpenAI chief executive Sam Altman. So Elon Musk loses the bid when he co-founded it with Altman. We'll talk more about that tomorrow night, but that was a blockbuster of a trade. Didn't get a lot of attention. We'll talk about that coming up tomorrow. But stay right there, because coming up, we're going to talk to a man, believe it or not, who read every single Marvel comic and wrote a book to tell about it and lived to tell about it. And it is amazing the insights he got. The book is called All of the Marvels, A Journey to the End of the Biggest Story Ever Told. This guy read every single Marvel comic ever printed. So we'll get into that with him coming up next hour. Phone calls. I'm sure you have questions. You can certainly text your questions to 1-844-2-McGraw or 1-844-262-4729. Our executive director is Alex Hinton. Our engineer tonight is Richard Good. I'm McGraw Milhaven. This is America at Night on Westwood One.
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1: Tragedy in San Diego. I'm Ted Lindner, Fox News. This is two gunmen opened fire at a mosque on Monday in San Diego. More details emerging about the suspects. Fox's Kristen Goodwin.
2: San Diego Police Chief Scott Wall says a mother reported her teenage son missing this morning, saying she believed he was suicidal and had taken several of her weapons.
3: She also said that her son was with a companion and that they were dressed in camo.
2: Noting soon after, police responded to the Islamic Center of San Diego, finding three men, including a security guard, fatally shot, and the teenage suspects dead in a vehicle nearby with self-inflicted gunshot wounds.
3: We're in the process of serving search warrants that will continue tonight and on into the days ahead.
2: The incident is being investigated as a hate crime. Kristen Goodwin, Fox News.
1: President Trump had warned Iran the clock is ticking and warned of military action today, but the president says he'll hold off on any fresh strikes, citing serious negotiations. Fox's Alexandria Hoff.
4: In an Afternoon Truth Social post, the president credits the leaders of Qatar, Saudi Arabia, and the UAE for requesting the U.S. hold off on a scheduled attack of Iran, writing, in their opinion, as great leaders and allies, a deal will be made, which would be very acceptable to the United States of America, as well as all countries in the Middle East and beyond. This deal will include, importantly, no nuclear weapons for Iran. But the Iranians want to talk about nuclear capabilities after an agreement to end hostilities has been made. Iranian officials confirm that an updated proposal has been passed through Pakistani mediators to the Trump administration. Axios reports that the amended plan lacked detailed commitments to suspend uranium enrichment or commitments to hand over nuclear material.
1: And two people are dead, thousands displaced after a powerful earthquake struck southern China Monday. The 5.2 magnitude quake toppling buildings, triggering landslides and disrupting train service. 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
1: Well, an infamous former L.A. police detective has died. Fox's Tom Graham with more.
9: He became a household name for a central role in the 1995 O.J. Simpson murder trial. Former LAPD detective Mark Furman has died after a battle with throat cancer. That's according to the chief deputy coroner in Kootenai County, Idaho. During the trial, Furman was a key figure after discovering a bloody glove at Simpson's estate. However, his credibility was tarnished after audio recording surfaced of him using racial slurs, including the N-word. He soon retired from the LAPD, but remained in the public eye as a true crime author and radio host. Furman was 74. Tom Graham, Fox News.
1: The U.S. Attorney for Washington, D.C., warning parents they could face liability for their children's actions. Fox's Kevin Cork with more.
10: If you're a parent in the D.C. area, you could be held legally responsible, perhaps even criminally responsible, for the actions of your children. That is the word from Janine Pirro, who is the attorney for the District of Columbia. She is warning parents in Washington, including those from Maryland and Virginia and the metro area, that they could, in fact, face charges under federal statutes for contributing to the delinquency of minors if they don't rein in their kids. A charge, by the way, that could earn offenders up to 6 months behind bars.
1: This after video of a brawl at a Chipotle went viral on social media. And the cruise ship hit by the deadly hantavirus outbreak has docked at the Dutch port of Rotterdam for disinfection. That process is going to take about 3 days, according to officials. The MV Hondius was still carrying 25 crew members and two medical personnel when it reached Europe's largest port as the passengers disembarked on the Spanish island of Tenerife last week. The crew will now also go into quarantine. I'm Ted Lindner, and this is Fox News.
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12: Hey, thanks for joining us.
13: Thanks for having me here.
12: So I have some dear friends, dear friends who are big, huge comic fans, comic book fans, and talk about it all the time. And oftentimes it just floats right over my head. So when I found out about this book, I invited you on sort of so I could at some point hold a conversation with my friends and not feel like I was on the outside looking in. So thank you for joining us, and I apologize for the rudimentary questions that I'm going to ask you. But I find this whole subject fascinating, and let's start with the premise of the book. You read all the Marvel comics. Take me through that. You must have been a comic fan. What gave you the idea to sort of read all the Marvel comics, and what was the idea?
13: Well, it started when my son was about 8 years old or so, and we were looking for a thing to do together, and he at some point said, oh, you know, I'd like to read all the Marvel comics. I was like, all right, you know, this is going to take, he'll be interested in this for a week or so, but we can have a week or so of, you know, family bonding. And he kept reading, and he kept reading, and at some point I realized, huh, I wonder what it would actually be like to read every Marvel comic from 1961 onward up to the present. How long would that take me? What would that look like? Is it all really one big story? Because it kind of is. And then I was off to the races.
12: And so at what point did you go from the beginning and read them straight through? Did you read them per each superhero? How did you do this?
13: No, I grazed. Whatever I felt like reading that particular day, I read. I had a spreadsheet where I had all 27,000 or so of them laid out. And whatever I felt like reading that day, you know, today I'm going to read some Spider-Man. Today I'm going to read some comics written by Chris Claremont. Today I'm going to read some old horror comics. And I just kept going until the spreadsheet was all filled out. Of course, at some point near the end, I realized there was a great big patch in the middle in the P section that I hadn't crossed off yet, which is how I ended up locking myself into an apartment for 10 days and just reading all of The Punisher. I don't recommend that.
12: Why Marvel and not DC Comics?
13: Marvel has been one big story since its beginning in 1961. DC has sort of started over a couple of times. It's rebooted. There's a lot more DC stuff. It just seemed like Marvel was a feasible project in a way that DC would not have been.
12: Gotcha. So when did you come across the patterns that you started to develop by reading all these comics?
13: Well, I'd be coming across them already. And, you know, I've been reading comics for decades. I started back around 1980 when I was very small. And I noticed that there were patterns. I noticed that there were things that were interesting about them if you read a whole lot of them. You know, if you read one or two, you get a nice adventure story. If you read a couple hundred, you start to see how pieces fit together. If you read a couple thousand, you start to see a big picture, a picture that's so big that not even the people creating it understood how big it was.
12: And so you say it all starts with the formula that they figured out in issue number 51. Talk about that for a second.
13: Well, issue number 51 of Fantastic Four is where I started, where I start the book, because you have to start somewhere. It's a lovely story. It's a smart story. It's a beautiful story. It has gorgeous, gorgeous art by Jack Kirby, including a really famous collage page. But there is a formula to the very early 60s and mid-60s Marvels, which is that if you took all of the genres of comics that had existed up to that point, not just superhero comics, but monster comics and romance comics and humor comics and all these things, and mashed them all together, you could get something that was even more potent than any of them. And so that was the starting point, and everything just kind of explodes outward from there.
12: So you said that they needed to figure out that formula, and then at one point they latched onto it. Kirby and Stan Lee figured it out, right? I mean, it took them a while to sort of figure out what was really going to stick.
13: Well, they'd been working together for years before they started doing superhero stuff. They'd been doing monster comics. They'd been doing science fiction comics. Stan Lee had been in the business for more than 20 years already. He had been writing a lot of humor comics, a lot of romance comics, a lot of westerns. And by 1961, superheroes were way out of fashion. They were a thing that people had been really into during World War II that had just kind of drifted away, and they were a real niche thing. So it was an experiment to try to do a new superhero comic in 61, and that was Fantastic Four, and it caught on, and it was almost immediately followed by Iron Man and Ant-Man and Doctor Strange and Spider-Man. Thor, all of these characters start appearing within just a couple of years, a very, very short span, and they're figuring it out at the beginning. You can see them sort of trying to understand who their audience is, trying to understand, are we talking to kids? Are we talking to college students? Are we talking to adults? Who are these stories for? Oh, these stories are for everybody. Oh, maybe they can, do they all take place in the same place? Do these characters all know each other? Can it all be in the same world? Can you start a story in one series and continue it in another? Can you have somebody in Spider-Man talking about something that happened in Fantastic Four? Oh, it's all one big thing. It's all by accident. They're learning this stuff by trial and error, and eventually it starts working really, really well and catching on.
12: You say that in the book, All of the Marvels, that once they started to put the human suffrage, the human angst, the making the superheroes more human, that's when it really caught on.
13: Yeah, among other things. I mean, there are very, very few people working on these comics in the 60s. It's really, Stan Lee is the writer and editor of almost everything. Jack Kirby is drawing astounding numbers of pages. He's drawing four times as many pages as a comics artist today might even reasonably be expected to do. Steve Ditko is doing an enormous amount of stuff, and they're making their characters not necessarily human, but deep and interesting, and giving them interesting supporting casts, giving them situations that they can play off against, characters they can play off against, and having fun with it. There's so much pleasure and joy obvious in the making of these comics, and it comes out in the reading of them.
12: Douglas Woke, our guest, he wrote the book All of the Marvels, A Journey to the Ends of the Biggest Story Ever Told. We're going to get in and talk more about comics and the cultural significance of all of this when we come back. Questions? Sure. Whether text them or you can give us a call, 1-844-2-McGraw, 1-844-262-4729. I'll try and work them into the conversation. But you have a question for our guest, 1-844-2-McGraw, 1-844-262-4729. It's from Penguin House Random House. I should say Penguin Random House. The book is All of the Marvels, A Journey to the End of the Biggest Story Ever Told. America at Night, just getting started. Back in a moment.
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12: The book is called All of the Marvels. Douglas Wolk is our guest. He wrote the book All of the Marvels, a journey to the ends of the biggest stories ever told. Douglas, we got a text question here. This one is from Illinois, and it asks me to ask you about the crossover of DC Comics and Marvel. He says there was a Superman-Spider-Man crossover series. Did you read those, and what do you think of that?
13: Sure did. There were a couple of them. There was also Batman and Deadpool just a few months ago. They're fun. I mean, they are meant to be, you know, fun. It's like two teams that don't normally play together playing together just for the heck of it.
12: Interesting. Let's go to Spider-Man, because Spider-Man, could you argue Spider-Man is the biggest of all the Marvel characters?
13: You could. I think that's a fair argument to make. He's a great character. You can tell all kinds of stories with him. The stories about him are stories about power and responsibility. That is the thing that is spelled out in the very first Spider-Man story, and it's what a lot of Spider-Man stories have been about ever since then. What is the relationship between what you can do and what you are morally obligated to do? And that's a juicy, juicy subject.
12: Yeah. Talk about, you mentioned it in the first segment, and it's really quite fascinating. Who were they writing to? And you sort of point out that they were writing to the downtrodden. They were writing to those who needed friends, more or less, in a sense. Talk about that. Who was the audience to these characters?
13: Well, the audience, as it was conceived of originally, was, you know, it was kids. It was 8 to 10-year-olds who had dimes or 12 cents in their pockets, and they'd go and buy comic books. And then the creators of these comics realized that those weren't the only people buying it. And in fact, it was teenagers buying it, and college students buying it, and adults buying it. And they spoke to something in a whole lot of readers beyond that initial readership. Right now, I'm teaching an X-Men class at Portland State University. And one of the things we're doing in that class is we're looking at the X-Men as stories about ability and disability, stories about the politics of building a nation, stories about identity, stories about ethics. And looking at them through all of those lenses, there's fascinating stuff that can come out.
12: What do you mean? Explain that.
13: You can read the X-Men as being superpowered, and you can also read them as being disabled. You can read them as people who obviously look different from everybody else, or are not able to do things that other people are able to do. You know, Cyclops, the head of the X-Men, can't look at anybody without his special glasses on. He is disabled in that way. Nightcrawler has two toes on each foot, three fingers on each hand, and he's got blue fur and he's got a tail. He cannot look anything like, quote, a normal person, and that is a thing that he has to deal with. There are blind characters. The head of the X-Men is Professor Xavier, who's in a wheelchair. And looking at it as stories about people who are different from everyone else in some way, people who are oppressed for accidents of birth, for who they are, rather than necessarily what they have chosen to be, that's an interesting way of looking at it. And looking at their struggles against oppression in that way is fascinating, especially when you consider that their enemies are what every reader of those stories is, a human being.
12: So fascinating to think of, is it a disability or is it a superhero power? And yeah, you can certainly see how it sort of, how you choose to look at it is how you feel your disability is.
13: Absolutely, yeah.
12: Yeah. Go ahead, I'm sorry.
13: No, you first.
12: Talk about the LGBTQ community, because you mentioned that and how they see themselves in these comic books as well. Same idea?
13: They absolutely do, yeah. The idea of having a side to yourself that comes out when you're a teenager, when you're in puberty, that maybe alienates you from your family, but also gives you a new community that you can belong to, that will protect you and you can protect them. I mean, the subtext is very, very much there. It wasn't until relatively recently, just a few decades ago, that you could have characters in comics who were openly gay. But now you can. You know, Mystique and Destiny got married a couple of years ago. And you know, a couple of days ago here in Portland, there was an X-Men themed drag show. I didn't get to go to it, but I heard it was amazing.
12: What about the Black Panther?
13: Black Panther's really interesting case. The Black Panther came into existence at about the same time as the Black Panther Party, and they both came to that name separately. It seems to have been an accident. He was the first black superhero in mainstream American comics. He first appeared in Fantastic Four at a time when it wasn't clear how that was going to go over, especially with distributors in the American South who might not be willing to handle a superhero comic with a black character on its cover. And they did. He's a strange, you know, as he was conceived of, he's kind of a mixture of sort of weird, racist, deepest, darkest Africa tropes, and also like, oh yeah, this person is the greatest technological genius in the world, and his country is the wealthiest in the world. So it's kind of inverting those at the same time. And over time, he's just gotten to be this amazing, amazing symbol of a whole lot of stuff. A lot of that has to do with the first Black Panther movie, which is just an astounding film.
12: I wanted to ask you about that. So the movies come together. Do the movies add to the mystique? Do they take away from the mystique? Does it bring a whole new group of people to these comic books?
13: Oh, sure. Absolutely brings new people to them. They're not exactly the same. They're not supposed to be the same. They're movies and not comics. It's a different medium. And one of the things I love about the Marvel Cinematic Universe is that they don't feel a need to be, quote, faithful to the comics. They treat them as like a big buffet that they can just take the parts that they like from and the parts that make for interesting movies, make for interesting live-action stuff, and build on those. They're super entertaining when they're good, and they bring people to comics. Comics bring people to them. I'm happy about every bit of that.
12: The people who love the comics, are they okay with the Hollywood taking their own unique spin on their favorite characters and their favorite stories?
13: Oh, I think so. I can't think of anybody who likes Spider-Man who's like, ah, Spider-Man movies, I don't know them. They're wonderful. They're fun, they're entertaining, they're great, and they're translating the idea of these characters to a different medium where they work. The only downside that I see is that there's this idea, since there have been so many good movies based on comics, there's this idea that spreads around that every little comic book wants to be a movie when it grows up, and that's not quite true. But what there is great.
12: Well, hold that thought, Douglas Wolk, because I got lots more questions, and we got a couple of text line questions coming in for you. My question is, somebody wanted to know, who was your favorite Marvel comic growing up?
13: Who's my favorite? So what's my favorite Marvel comic now that I'm growing up?
12: Sure. Now and when you were growing up.
13: Okay. When I was a kid, I really, really liked Daredevil. That was the first one I got into. I loved what Frank Miller was doing with the character at the time. That's where I started to identify the names of particular writers and artists with what I liked, instead of necessarily the names of particular characters. But I love that. A little later, like these days, I'm really interested in X-Men. I think it just keeps, that is an idea that just keeps giving.
12: There you go. Douglas Wolk, hold that thought. The book is called All of the Marvels, A Journey to the End of the Biggest Story Ever Told. Here's a man who read almost all of all the Marvel comic books and found themes and holding up a mirror to society through comic books. Penguin Random House. The book is All of the Marvels. Douglas Wolk, our guest. 1-844-2-McGraw if you have a question or a comment. 1-844-2-McGraw. Text or call. We'll try and work them into the conversation. America at Night, back in a moment.
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12: Douglas Woke is a professor. He's also an author. He's written books about comic books, graphic novels, pop music in the New York Times, Rolling Stones, Washington Post, L.A. Times, and so on and so forth. His newest book, or his book came out a couple years ago, called All of the Marvels, A Journey to the End of the Biggest Story Ever Told. Douglas Woke, our guest. Another question from the text line, Douglas. If somebody wants to know about the collectors, and have the collectors of comic books soiled the whole premise of the comic books?
13: Collectors of comics, there are comics that are geared toward collectors, and that's fine. You know, let them collect. I think the point of them is reading them, though. And there's lots of ways to read them. You can read them as individual comic books. You can read them as books. You can read them as digital files. I'm for all of that. I don't think investing in a potentially valuable comic, no. Your typical comic is never going to be worth anything much. That's not a good reason to be buying comics. You buy them because you love them and you love reading them.
12: Another one wants me to ask you about some obscure heroes. Marvel has a lot of obscure heroes in their books. Which were some of your more favorite obscure heroes in some of the comic books you read?
13: Ooh, obscure heroes. I mean, you don't hear a lot about Diamondback these days. She's an interesting one. You're never really sure what side she's on. She has a great big crush on Captain America, and she wants to be like him, but she's always run with a bad crowd, and has been a supervillain from time to time. I just feel very affectionate toward her for some reason.
12: And then another one here on the break. Somebody wanted me to ask you about a lot of these comic books are obscure. Were you able to find some of the obscure, lesser-known comic book issues?
13: I was. There are a lot of libraries that help me out. The Michigan State University Library has a fantastic comic book collection. I have a lot of friends who have things. I have Marvel Unlimited is a service that gives access to tens of thousands of comics. That's an all-you-can-read sort of thing. It wasn't really hard tracking things down. The hard part was finding enough hours in the day. The only things that really gave me problems were there were some promotional comics. Like, I think there was one for a skincare company with Captain America because he's really old and his skin is really good or something like that.
12: Talk to me about hold on a second. I just lost my train of thought there. Douglas Woke, our guest. The book is called All of the Marvels, A Journey to the End of the Biggest Stories Ever Told. All of the Marvels. Take me through, you mentioned the women and the sex and all of that. How much of that is that a fine line? Can you see the sort of morality of a change over the course of the decades?
13: Yeah, I mean, over time you see women characters going from ornamentation to central characters. You also see a lot more women creators coming in, women writers and artists and editors working on these comics. And there's a lot of stuff from the 60s and 70s and even 80s that's kind of cringy to look at now. In its historical context, it's interesting, but it's also amazing to realize how far we've come in terms of representation in so, so many ways.
12: Yeah, really very fascinating. Are today comics as big as they've ever been?
13: Comics are

0: just learned about that recently. A graphic novel. When I first heard it, I thought it was like a novel that was quite graphic or very violent. But a graphic novel is just a novel written in pictures.
1: Or graphic novels and comic books are exactly the same thing, except one of them has a square spine, one of them has a stapled spine. That's really the only difference. The term graphic novel was invented back in the 70s. It was first used popularly by this amazing artist named Will Eisner, who did something in 1978 called A Contract with God and Other Tenement Stories, a graphic novel. That's what it said on the cover. And that became the term of art for anything that's comics, that's a long narrative, that's long enough that you have to have a square binding on it. It's the same thing. It's just the same thing.
0: Yeah, and graphic novels are extremely popular.
1: They sure are. I mean, there's a big section of them at pretty much any bookstore you go to. You go to any library, you ask them what the most circulated area of the library is, they'll say, oh, the graphic novels.
0: Because people just love the idea of the pictures along with the words?
1: I think it's because it's a really distinctive kind of storytelling. And it is not just pictures, it is drawn. It is made by somebody's hand and eye, by an artist. It is a combination of language and visual art that is made by somebody and has somebody's personal style in every single line of it, and I think that's special. That's something that you don't get in any other form.
0: But when you read a book, you make up your own mind, right? You have your own image of Boo Radley, or whatever book you're reading. That's the mental image in your mind. That's part of the lore of the book. With the graphic novel, they're sort of putting pictures and sort of painting the picture for you, in a sense.
1: I mean, you could say the same thing about movies, right? Or TV shows. They're all distinct forms. If you're communicating in just language, or just film and photographs, or just drawings, or drawings and language, or any combination of those, it's going to be different from what you get in any of those. So a graphic novel that is trying to do the same thing as a prose novel is not going to be as good as a graphic novel that knows what it is and knows that it is drawn and knows that there's a particular artist whose eye and hand is motivating every line of it.
0: So when Stan Lee was he the drawer? He was the writer and the drawer, but he also had other drawers as well?
1: He was a writer. He was not an artist. His collaborators all said, yeah, that guy couldn't draw a line. He was a writer and editor. Famously, he invented a new way to make comics where he would discuss the plot with an artist or maybe just give them a few lines or maybe just leave it to them altogether, and it would be drawn before it was written. The artist would draw it, and then he would add dialogue and captions to it. That's what he called the Marvel Method, which is a way that allowed him to do a lot of work very, very quickly. It also meant that some of the artists thought, like, but I'm doing the work of making up the story here. So there's a couple ways to look at it. But what it ended up with, and what the reason that the Marvel comics of the 60s were so revolutionary, is that they were so visually driven and so much driven by their artists and by their artists' ideas of how things could look that you would never see in the real world that they could make up, that was what drove the stories, and that's what made them special.
0: Stan Lee, the man who created Spider-Man, couldn't draw a line.
1: Co-created. He created him with Steve Ditko, who could draw lines, and boy did he ever. Amazing lines.
0: So Stan Lee came up with the idea of half-man, half-spider, a person who could leap buildings and spin a web, and the backstory with the ant and everything else, right? That was all Stan Lee, but then somebody had to draw it.
1: Yeah. Jack Kirby came up with some of it. Stan Lee refined it. I mean, as always with these things, it's not that simple. No matter how, the easier a story sounds, the more likely it didn't actually happen that way. But what we know is that Steve Ditko came up with the costume design, the way he moves through space, what Peter Parker looks like, what all these characters look like, and how they move and how they act, and what the plots that they were in would be. And Stan Lee added the snappy dialogue, the ways of talking, the ways that they react to the world. So it was a true collaboration, and that's one of the things that's really special about Marvel Comics from that period.
0: So similar to a John Lennon and Paul McCartney.

0: McCartney. One was the music, one was the words, and they all sort of inter. And where it stopped and where it stops, nobody really knows.
1: Exactly.
0: Yeah.
1: Good way of putting it.
0: Douglas Woke, our guest for a couple more minutes. The book is called All of the Marvels, A Journey to the Ends of the Biggest Story Ever Told. The book came out a couple years ago. What's been the reaction since you wrote the book?
1: It's been a wonderful reaction. I've gotten to tour behind it. I've gotten to speak at a bunch of colleges and other places. People seem to really, really enjoy it, and I'm delighted.
0: Has Disney reached out to you be part of the creative process for the next Disney character / superhero movie?
1: You know, that would be lovely, but they not as such. But I've gotten to write some introductions for a bunch of comics collections and some other books that have to do with comics and things like that. And you know, I get to teach comics classes now at Portland State University, and that's a lot of fun.
0: Yeah, I would think that to sort of finish up where we started, it's so interesting to go back to your theory of, is it a superhero power or is it a disability? And I mean, that is such a powerful message to tell somebody who has a learning disability or might be blind or, you know, has a hard time hearing or has a stutter or one of those things, right? I mean, is it a superhero power? Because they see things. You know, a one-eyed man sees things a two-eyed man doesn't see, right? Or a blind man sees things we all don't see. And so is it a superpower or is it a disability?
1: Andy, there's lots of ways of looking at it. You know, one of my favorite comics of the last few years is House of X and Powers of Ten, which is about what happens when the X-Men all move to an island, declare that they're a nation now, and the world is going to have to deal with them as a political force. And that's a way of approaching that kind of story that hadn't been done before, and it's fascinating.
0: Yeah. It also bound a bunch of people together before the internet, right? It was this sort of collective conversation and this sort of this thread through different communities that sort of bound friends together.
1: Yeah, it's fandom. Fans are wonderful. If you look at the 1960s Marvel comics, look at the names of the people who are writing in, sending in fan letters. George R.R. Martin was, you know, 12 years old and writing fan letters to Fantastic Four that were printed in Fantastic Four. He'd never been printed anywhere else before. That told him he could be a writer. One of the people who had one of the first letters published in Amazing Spider-Man went on to, you know, write most of the Dick Clark New Year's Eve specials. He's like, you know, Stanley thought that this 8-year-old kid who wrote to him, like, he encouraged me. He said, you can be a writer, and that's what I turned out to be. And fandom works like that. Fans lift each other up. They help each other out. They are in touch with each other. Comics are a social medium. That's one of the things I love about them.
0: Yeah. What'd your son think of the book?
1: I think he enjoyed it. He gets mentioned a little bit in the last chapter, and he's like, all right, Dad, that's fine.
0: Do you still read comic books with him?
1: I do. He's one now, but we still read comics together. We were reading Absolute Martian Manhunter today, a little bit earlier.
0: Beautiful. Douglas Woke has been our guest. The book is called All of the Marvels, A Journey to the Ends of the Biggest Story Ever Told. Douglas Woke, thank you very much for a fun hour. We enjoyed it. Thank you for checking in. Good luck.
1: Thank you so much. Take care.
0: You got it. Yeah. All the Marvels, A Journey to the Ends of the Biggest Story Ever Told. We'll come back and wrap things up. America at Night, back in a moment.
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0: student performance without a massive restructuring that starts with consolidating districts. But Democrats have largely backed away from that plan. Yesterday, leaders gaveled in for what's known as a token session, a procedural way to extend the session to buy more time for negotiation. Every week, legislators extend the session costs around $300,000 to pay for staff and services. Law enforcement agencies in Vermont and New York are increasing patrols as part of an annual campaign to check whether drivers are wearing seatbelts. The enforcement effort coincides with Memorial Day weekend and urges drivers to stay buckled up. In Vermont, state data shows the seatbelt use rate is 87.5%. And that's what's happening. Today is May 19th. On this date in 1649, the English Parliament declared that country a Commonwealth. England would be a republic for the next 11 years. In 1780, New England's Dark Day, an unusual darkening of the day sky, was observed over the New England states and parts of Canada. The darkness was so complete that candles were required from noon on. And in 1963, the New York Post Sunday Magazine published Martin Luther King Jr.'s letter from Birmingham Jail. Born on this date in 1881, Mustafa Kemal Atatürk, Turkey's first president. In 1890, Ho Chi Minh, the first president of Vietnam. And in 1942, American computer scientist Gary Kildall. Dying on this day in 1795, the fourth governor of New Hampshire, Josiah Bartlett. In 1864, American novelist and short story writer Nathaniel Hawthorne. And in 1935, British colonel and archaeologist T.E. Lawrence.
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4: The Celtics' Jaylen Brown did not win the NBA's Most Valuable Player Award. 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But it doesn't matter. Jaylen Brown is very popular with the fan base.
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1: Heat index running above 90 degrees this afternoon. This will be with a small chance of a late day or evening thunderstorm. We'll look for a westerly wind to go along with it. Remaining humid, along with temperatures dropping only into the 60s tonight. And in the 80s, chance of a passing storm as a front comes through on Wednesday. Cooling off into the 60s with partial sunshine for Thursday and Friday. From the Stormwatch 9 Weather Center, I'm meteorologist Kevin Skorupa.
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3: A boring school field trip in Norway turned into the most awesome history lesson when a first grader accidentally discovered a medieval sword just sticking out of the ground. It turned out the sword is at least 1,300 years old. That predates the Vikings. While most six-year-olds would insist on taking it home, the teacher called an archaeologist, and the sword's now in a museum. Police and the FBI say a new Apple high alert scam is going around. The message says to withdraw everything from your bank account and wire the money to Apple for safekeeping. The scam already cost one woman $24,000 when she fell for it. Scammers have her money, and the bank says since she willingly handed it over, they can't cover her for it. One moment, a man from the Bronx is asking strangers to hold his beer. The next moment, he's popping cans with his new 3D-printed bionic arm. It's the world's first full-length bionic limb, turning its physicist owner into a full-fledged cyborg. Because it's printed, it's very light, and it's also controlled by his muscles, so it took no time to learn how to use it. And it can do some pretty delicate things, too. He's even tried soldering with it. Nurse practitioner is suddenly the hottest job around. Hospitals and clinics need people who can do doctor-like work, but in less time and for less money than a doctor. The U.S. Department of Labor Statistics thinks it's a sign of what's about to come for healthcare. It will mean more people getting seen faster, but they worry the average $135,000 paycheck won't be enough to cover all the work they'll be doing. At least it's AI-proof. They think openings for nurse practitioners and doctor assistants will go up by almost 50% over the next decade. Meteorologists say summer starts on June 1st. The solstice doesn't arrive until the 21st, but the average American thinks summer really starts this weekend. According to a new nationwide survey, 92% of us will be in full summer mode by May 21st. It's no surprise that northerners are busting out their shorts and flip-flops sooner than the rest of the country, and two-thirds of California, Arizona, and New Mexico residents aren't exactly thrilled about the start of summer. Researchers in the Netherlands say even though younger and older people have about the same number of long-term laments, people over 60 are able to move on from even their biggest regrets. The study found that regretting boneheaded decisions helps us make better choices later or look for meaning in our mistakes.
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5: God loves you and has an awesome plan for your life. 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Father, I turn from my sin. I receive Jesus Christ as my Savior and my Lord. 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I am yours. 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
8: I'm Michelle Polino. The Smashing Pumpkins are going all out for the 30th anniversary of Melancholy and the Infinite Sadness. The Billy Corgan-led band is hitting the road this fall for the Rats in a Cage tour. Each night of the North American tour will feature two distinct sets. The first dedicated entirely to Melancholy in what Corgan calls a, quote, highly theatrical setting. The second, spanning everything from the Pumpkins' 1991 debut Gish all the way to last year's Gory Maury May. Tickets for the Rats in a Cage tour go on sale Thursday. She was more like Beauty Queen. And more than 43 years after its initial release, Michael Jackson's Billie Jean is the biggest song in the world, rising two spots in the Billboard Global 200 chart, surging from 65 3 weeks earlier as the biopic Michael continues to draw in movie fans globally. That's Fox Rocks on Fox News.
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10: In Graham, Washington, near Tacoma, four-legged lawnmowers care for the land surrounding a Pierce County Fire and Rescue Station.
11: Fire Station 96 is called the Goat House.
10: Jake Weigley, wildlife coordinator, says the goats that live at the station are great at eating through weeds, so firefighters don't have to spend their downtime with weed whackers.
11: Because the goats work for snacks and all the vegetation that's available here, it does save the taxpayers money because our crews are able to focus on training and responding to calls.
10: The goats' care is paid for by GoatFundMe fundraisers, but are their weed-eating efforts going to help prevent fires?
11: We're in a heightened level of awareness based on our snowpack and precipitation over the winter, but until fire season really gets started, we won't know how severe it will be.
10: And do the goats ever get to go on emergency calls?
11: If they were to find themselves at an emergency, no snacks would be safe.
10: Take pause. Till NATO, Fox News.
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12: I'm Nicole Murray with Your Money Now. Negotiators have reached a deal to end the strike that stalled service on the Long Island Railroad, the busiest commuter rail system in North America. Governor Kathy Hochul said in a statement on X that the deal delivers raises for workers while protecting riders and taxpayers, and that service would start back up beginning Tuesday at noon. Analysts say summer travelers who relied on Spirit Airlines may struggle to find budget alternatives. TribLive reports that rising jet fuel costs tied to the Iran war have pushed up airfares and associated fees across the commercial aviation industry. Oil prices are down this morning by more than 1% after President Trump said he will postpone a planned military strike on Iran today following requests from key Middle Eastern leaders. West Texas Intermediate at roughly $107 per barrel, Brent at $110. Futures are down this morning amid a tech sell-off. NASDAQ futures down by more than 100 points.
13: It's May 19th, and this is your Fox Daily Snapshot. Today is National Devil's Food Cake Day. It's a day celebrated by chocolate cake lovers around the globe who may have been waiting to indulge their cravings for the rich and decadent treat. The first known recipe for Devil's Food Cake is believed to have appeared in the Hagerstown Exponent of Hagerstown, Indiana, near the turn of the 20th century. A truly great Devil's Food Cake should be airy and have a silky texture. Also on this date, in 1906, the Federated Boys Club was organized. It would later be known as the Boys Club of America. And auto racer Willie T. Ribbs becomes the first African-American driver to qualify for the Indianapolis 500 in 1991. If it's your birthday today, you share it with rocker and guitar legend Pete Townsend, born in 1945. I'm Tushar Saxena, and that's your Fox Daily Snapshot.
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15: Iran is not being bombed today. I'm Dave Anthony, Fox News. President Trump says that was the plan, to resume the attacks with nuclear talks stalled, but
16: I was asked by Saudi Arabia, Qatar, UAE, and some others if we could put it off for 2 or 3 days, a short period of time, because they think that they are getting very close to making a deal.
17: The Iranians released a few statements overnight with the country's president, Masoud Pezeshkian, saying dialogue does not mean surrender, and a senior Iranian official, Mohsen Razi, attacking President Trump on X, saying he sets a deadline for a military attack and then canceled it himself, with the false hope that he will surrender the Iranian nation and officials, the iron fist of the powerful armed forces, and the great nation of Iran will force them to retreat and surrender.
15: That's Fox's Trey Yingston, Tel Aviv. Security is bolstered at mosques and cities across the U.S. after what's being called a hate crime in California. A shooting at the Islamic Center of San Diego. Three people were killed, including a security guard. Police Chief Scott Wall says
18: his actions were heroic. And undoubtedly, he saved lives today.
15: Fox's Alex Hogan reports the two attackers were teenagers.
19: Shots rang out at the center just before noon Pacific time yesterday. Police responding in full force because they were already searching for one of the suspects. The teen's mom had actually called police about 2 hours prior after seeing that some of her weapons were missing and finding a note from her teenage son.
15: He and the other teen were found dead in a car blocks away from the center. It's believed they shot themselves. The polls are opening now in Georgia and Pennsylvania, among the six states holding primaries today. In Kentucky, in what's been the most expensive House race ever, President Trump is urging voters to oust Thomas Massey, calling into a campaign rally last night.
20: I say he's the worst Republican congressman in the history of the country. I think he's just horrible. He's been a horrible, horrible person.
15: The president's backing Massey's challenger. Massey says the seat belongs to the people, not the president. America's listening to Fox News.
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15: An Ebola outbreak in Africa keeps spreading.
0: More than 500 cases are suspected so far. Ebola is a rare but dangerous disease that normally infects animals but can transfer to humans. Most cases in this outbreak are in the Democratic Republic of Congo, but at least two have been confirmed in Uganda. An American doctor in the DRC has fallen sick and is being taken to Germany for treatment. Missionary group Surge has named the American as Peter Stafford. The World Health Organization is calling the outbreak an international emergency. The Centers for Disease Control and Prevention says it's helping a small number of directly affected Americans leave the region. Jonathan Savage, Fox News.
15: Now that's separate from the hantavirus outbreak on a cruise ship that left three passengers dead. 18 Americans taken off the ship remain in quarantine in Georgia and Nebraska as a precaution. A three-day strike that shut down the nation's biggest commuter railroad in Long Island, New York, is over, settled last night.
1: We are looking forward to our members getting back to work and doing what they do best, which is serving the region. We appreciate everybody's patience during this time.
15: That's Rail Union Vice President Kevin Sexton. The service is being restored today. On Wall Street, stock futures are falling today after the Dow gained 159 points, but the NASDAQ dropped to 134. In the NBA playoffs,
2: a classic in Game 1 of the Western Conference Finals in Oklahoma City between the reigning champion Thunder and the San Antonio Spurs. OKC battled back from 10 points down with 9 minutes to go to force overtime. But that wasn't enough. Victor Wembanyama had 41 points and 24 rebounds to lead the Spurs over the Thunder in double overtime of Game 1 of the Western Conference Finals, 122-115. First time the reigning champs have lost a game in these playoffs.
15: That's Fox's Jared Max. There was also OT on ice in a Game 7, and the Montreal Canadiens won it in Buffalo, beating the Sabres 3-2 to advance to face Carolina in the NHL Eastern Conference Final. I'm Dave Anthony, and this is Fox News.
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0: 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I'm John Stewart, and we have a Stormwatch 9 forecast that's, well, summer-like. We might even see a thunderstorm here and there. We'll have an update on sports, the financials, the entertainment world, an interview or two, and, of course, the latest news headlines on your one and only First Look.
1: The New Hampshire legislature has sent a bill to Governor Kelly Ayotte for final approval that would allow transgender people to be excluded from restrooms, locker rooms, sports teams, and other settings corresponding with their gender identity. It's a carbon copy of legislation Ayotte has already vetoed twice, and her predecessor, former Governor Chris Sununu, vetoed as well. Senate Bill 552 seeks to create exemptions to the state's 2018 law against discrimination, which legally protects residents from being discriminated against on the basis of characteristics like race, religion, disability, and gender identity. The most recently passed bill is nearly identical to 2024's House Bill 396, 2025's House Bill 148, and 2026's Senate Bill 268. A proposed rule change by the Environmental Protection Agency could allow for the construction of data centers in New Hampshire and elsewhere, despite community opposition. Federal regulators aim to remove the requirement for permits under the Clean Air Act before construction begins on non-emitting components such as cement pads or other support structures. The rule change would apply to every major source of industrial pollution in the United States, including hazardous waste incinerators, chemical manufacturing plants, and oil refineries. John Walk, a senior attorney with the Natural Resources Defense Council, says EPA's attempt to remove regulations once again is part of the administration's sweeping rollback of environmental protections across the country. The New Hampshire Executive Council is on a mission to get as many Granite Staters as possible trained in hands-only CPR. The effort was initiated by Executive Councilor John Stephen, who credits CPR with saving his life after he had a heart attack last fall in Florida. He hosted a training yesterday for students at Trinity High School in Manchester. The goal is to give New Hampshire residents the confidence to act if they witness a cardiac event. Free trainings are being held across the state for EMS Week, including one on Saturday at the Farmers Market in downtown Concord. A full list of all trainings can be found at the New Hampshire CPR Challenge website. Yesterday, U.S. Senators Jean Shaheen, the ranking member of the Senate Foreign Relations Committee, and Elizabeth Warren, the ranking member of the Senate Banking, Housing, and Urban Affairs Committee, condemned the White House for once again extending the Department of the Treasury's temporary sanctions relief for Russian oil after General License 134B expired on May 16th. According to their press release, every additional dollar the Kremlin earns from this license helps Russian President Vladimir Putin finance his illegal war against Ukraine and kill innocent Ukrainians. Lawyers for the Conservation Law Foundation argued before a federal environmental appeals board last week that the Environmental Protection Agency had not done its due diligence when creating a new permit for Manchester's wastewater treatment facility. Last Thursday's oral arguments were the culmination of a battle among environmental advocates, federal regulators, and city officials over what, if anything, should be done to protect the Merrimack River and people who live nearby from PFAS chemicals. A 2019 study found PFAS concentrations above federal drinking water standards being discharged from Manchester's wastewater plant, and other studies found PFAS chemicals in fish from the Merrimack River. A Dover woman accused of crashing into a state trooper while driving the wrong way on Route 101 appeared in court yesterday. Cassandra Aldecoa, age 21, was reportedly driving east in the westbound lanes of Route 101 in Epping just before 2 a.m. Sunday with a passenger, 21-year-old Zachary LaPierre of Maine. According to court documents, Trooper Sean McClure positioned his cruiser in Aldecoa's path in Exeter, allowing her to strike the vehicle in order to prevent a head-on collision with other motorists. The state argued yesterday that Aldecoa should remain in custody. Aldecoa is charged with DUI and felony counts of reckless conduct with a deadly weapon. There's more news coming up right after these commercial messages.
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3: Well, the old man at Old Man's Junk has finally pulled his head out of the snow. He's been working all spring, moving and cleaning a bunch of his stuff. Building number two is now more organized, and you might have seen the pictures on Facebook. It looks a lot better. The old man has decided to keep the price on his lumber the same as it was last year, and he has a pretty good supply of all the wood that you need for your honey-do list. Now, if you've been craving the Grumpy Grill, the $2 hot dog without ketchup, well, good news, he is opening it up for the summer on Thursday, May 21st. Those hours will be the same as last year. That is Thursday, Friday, Saturday, and Sunday from 11 until 4. Memorial Day weekend, huge deal on propane tanks. All weekend long, 20-pound propane grill tanks filled for just 10 bucks each. Remember, it is Old Man's Junk, located in the center of Goshen on Route 10, open from 10 until 4, Thursday until Sunday.
1: As fuel costs continue to increase, many Vermonters are feeling the strain. Energy prices across the country climbed again in April to nearly 18% above a year earlier, according to data from the U.S. Bureau of Labor Statistics. And the national trends are showing up locally. Home heating oil rose from under $3.50 a gallon last September to over $5.50 in April, according to data compiled by the state. Average gasoline prices in Vermont have risen 50 cents in the last month to roughly $4.50, or about 50% above this time last year. On June 30th, the Clara Martin Center will close its residential facility in Randolph. The site at 4 Highland Avenue currently houses the Safe Haven Residential Shelter, which has 6 beds for people experiencing homelessness and who have a mental health or substance use diagnosis. It also houses the Chris's Place Crisis Bed Program, which offers adults accessing intensive mental health support an alternative to hospitalization. According to the Clara Martin Center, the programs are no longer financially viable. State legislators extended the 2026 session yesterday as they try to strike a deal on education funding reform. Governor Phil Scott maintains the state can't address rising school costs and declining student performance without a massive restructuring that starts with consolidating districts. But Democrats have largely backed away from that plan. Yesterday, leaders gaveled in for what's known as a token session, a procedural way to extend the session to buy more time for negotiation. Every week, legislators extend the session costs around $300,000 to pay for staff and services. Law enforcement agencies in Vermont and New York are increasing patrols as part of an annual campaign to check whether drivers are wearing seat belts. The enforcement effort coincides with Memorial Day weekend and urges drivers to stay buckled up. In Vermont, state data shows the seatbelt use rate is 87.5%. And that's what's happening. Today is May 19th. On this date in 1649, the English Parliament declared that country a commonwealth. England would be a republic for the next 11 years. In 1780, New England's Dark Day, an unusual darkening of the day sky, was observed over the New England states and parts of Canada. The darkness was so complete that candles were required from noon on. And in 1963, the New York Post Sunday Magazine published Martin Luther King Jr.'s letter from Birmingham Jail. Born on this date in 1881, Mustafa Kemal Atatürk, Turkey's first president. In 1890, Ho Chi Minh, the first president of Vietnam. And in 1942, American computer scientist Gary Kildall. Dying on this day in 1795, the fourth governor of New Hampshire, Josiah Bartlett. In 1864, American novelist and short story writer Nathaniel Hawthorne. And in 1935, British colonel and archaeologist T.E. Lawrence.
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6: The Celtics' Jaylen Brown did not win the NBA's Most Valuable Player Award. 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But it doesn't matter. Jaylen Brown is very popular with the fan base.
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10: Heat index running above 90 degrees this afternoon. This will be with a small chance of a late day or evening thunderstorm. We'll look for a westerly wind to go along with it. Remaining humid, along with temperatures dropping only into the 60s tonight. And in the 80s, chance of a passing storm as a front comes through on Wednesday. Cooling off into the 60s with partial sunshine for Thursday and Friday. From the Stormwatch 9 Weather Center, I'm meteorologist Kevin Skorupa.
1: A boring school field trip in Norway turned into the most awesome history lesson when a first grader accidentally discovered a medieval sword just sticking out of the ground. It turned out the sword is at least 1,300 years old. That predates the Vikings. While most six-year-olds would insist on taking it home, the teacher called an archaeologist, and the sword's now in a museum. Police and the FBI say a new Apple high alert scam is going around. The message says to withdraw everything from your bank account and wire the money to Apple for safekeeping. The scam already cost one woman $24,000 when she fell for it. Scammers have her money, and the bank says since she willingly handed it over, they can't cover her for it. One moment, a man from the Bronx is asking strangers to hold his beer. The next moment, he's popping cans with his new 3D-printed bionic arm. It's the world's first full-length bionic limb, turning its physicist owner into a full-fledged cyborg. Because it's printed, it's very light, and it's also controlled by his muscles, so it took no time to learn how to use it. And it can do some pretty delicate things, too. He's even tried soldering with it. Nurse practitioner is suddenly the hottest job around. Hospitals and clinics need people who can do doctor-like work, but in less time and for less money than a doctor. The U.S. Department of Labor Statistics thinks it's a sign of what's about to come for healthcare. It will mean more people getting seen faster, but they worry the average $135,000 paycheck won't be enough to cover all the work they'll be doing. At least it's AI-proof. They think openings for nurse practitioners and doctor assistants will go up by almost 50% over the next decade. Meteorologists say summer starts on June 1st. The solstice doesn't arrive until the 21st, but the average American thinks summer really starts this weekend. According to a new nationwide survey, 92% of us will be in full summer mode by May 21st. It's no surprise that Northerners are busting out their shorts and flip-flops sooner than the rest of the country, and two-thirds of California, Arizona, and New Mexico residents aren't exactly thrilled about the start of summer. Researchers in the Netherlands say even though younger and older people have about the same number of long-term laments, people over 60 are able to move on from even their biggest regrets. The study found that regretting boneheaded decisions helps us make better choices later or look for meaning in our mistakes.
11: A Better Life with Dr. Sanjay Gupta.
12: People have started using AI for all sorts of things, but I cannot think of an area where the stakes are higher than your health. First of all, I'll tell you this. I know doctors who have cracked some seemingly impossible cases with the help of AI, so it can be a powerful tool. But AI can also hallucinate, provide bad advice, and be just as confident when it does that. If you do decide to plug any personal medical information into one of these chatbots, you should know that while the companies that created them have robust privacy protections in place, they are not bound by HIPAA, like your healthcare provider is. Whatever the advice presented to you, take it with a degree of healthy skepticism. Always get a second opinion. And remember, if you ever experience concerning symptoms, skip the AI consult and head straight to the ER. I'm Dr. Sanjay Gupta, helping you live a better life.
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18: The White House has released a national AI framework laying out a roadmap for Congress to create one uniform national standard instead of a patchwork of state laws. The White House is calling for legislation that would give parents robust tools to control kids' AI access, like privacy settings, screen time limits, and age assurance, while building on successes like the Take It Down Act. On the economic side, it wants to supercharge American growth. Small businesses would get new grants and tax incentives to adopt AI. It also calls for regulatory sandboxes so companies can test new tools safely and makes federal data sets accessible for training. The White House wants Congress to act fast. Former House Task Force Chair on AI, Representative Jay Obernolte, says it's about time.
19: This is what we have been pushing for the last 18 months, to try and instill a sense of urgency in the Congress that this has to be done soon.
18: For Fox on Tech, I'm Madison Allworth, Fox Business.
20: This is House Call for Health. Concern is spreading along with a deadly Ebola outbreak in Africa. The World Health Organization classifying the outbreak in the Democratic Republic of Congo and Uganda an international emergency, saying it could be bigger than detected so far, leading to a risk of local and regional spread. The Centers for Disease Control and Prevention says the risk to the American public is low. However, an American doctor working with a nonprofit in Congo has tested positive, with the CDC also working to transfer several other people to Germany for monitoring. Ebola is caused by a virus and spreads through contact with the bodily fluids of an infected person, dead or alive. The mortality rate can be as high as 90%. The CDC says infected people can begin with dry symptoms like fever, aches, pains, and fatigue, and progress to symptoms including vomiting and unexplained bleeding. 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
21: I'm Nicole Murray with Your Money Now. Yields on treasuries were slightly lower this morning, easing losses in the previous session, as traders weigh up central banks' response to renewed inflation fears. The 10-year treasury note yield was more than one basis point higher at 4.6073%. The White House says China has agreed to ramp up trade for U.S. agricultural products, such as beef and poultry, buying at an annualized rate of $17 billion per year for the next 3 years. The news comes days after President Trump returned from a high-stakes summit in Beijing. Home Depot beat Wall Street's expectations on the top and bottom lines and reaffirmed its full-year guidance. The company also said its core consumer remains engaged, even in the face of higher gas prices and plummeting consumer confidence. And still, shoppers are cautious when it comes to larger projects. Futures are moderately lower as traders monitor the U.S.-Iran war. NASDAQ futures down by more than 100 points. On Monday, the Dow Industrials gained 159, the NASDAQ down 134. That's your
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22: I'm Michelle Polino. The Smashing Pumpkins are going all out for the 30th anniversary of Melancholy and the Infinite Sadness. The Billy Corgan-led band is hitting the road this fall for the Rats in a Cage tour. Each night of the North American tour will feature two distinct sets. The first dedicated entirely to Melancholy in what Corgan calls a, quote, highly theatrical setting. The second, spanning everything from the Pumpkins' 1991 debut Gish all the way to last year's Agori Mori May. Tickets for the Rats in a Cage tour go on sale Thursday. She was more like Beauty Queen. And more than 43 years after its initial release, Michael Jackson's Billie Jean is the biggest song in the world, rising two spots in the Billboard Global 200 chart, surging from 65 3 weeks earlier as the biopic Michael continues to draw in movie fans globally. That's Fox Rocks on Fox News.
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18: I'm Gianna Gelosi. Two teenage gunmen opened fire outside the Islamic Center of San Diego Monday afternoon, killing three people before taking their own lives a few blocks away. Before the shots rang out, police scrambled to find the teens after one of their mothers reported her son was suicidal and her guns were missing.
23: She believed her son was suicidal, and she began to share information that several of her weapons were missing.
0: That's Police Chief Scott Wahl. The attack is being investigated as a hate crime. President Trump says he's pausing a major attack on Iran, posting on Truth Social.
2: We will not be doing the scheduled attack of Iran tomorrow, but have further instructed them to be prepared to go forward with a full large-scale assault of Iran on a moment's notice in the event that an acceptable deal is not reached.
0: Fox's Trey Yingst. 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
1: Yesterday, U.S. Senators Jean Shaheen, the ranking member of the Senate Foreign Relations Committee, and Elizabeth Warren, the ranking member of the Senate Banking, Housing, and Urban Affairs Committee, condemned the White House for once again extending the Department of the Treasury's temporary sanctions relief for Russian oil after General License 134B expired on May 16th. According to their press release, every additional dollar the Kremlin earns from this license helps Russian President Vladimir Putin finance his illegal war against Ukraine and kill innocent Ukrainians. The New Hampshire Executive Council is on a mission to get as many Granite Staters as possible trained in hands-only CPR. The effort was initiated by Executive Councilor John Stephen, who credits CPR with saving his life after he had a heart attack last fall in Florida. He hosted a training yesterday for students at Trinity High School in Manchester. The goal is to give New Hampshire residents the confidence to act if they witness a cardiac event. Free trainings are being held across the state for EMS Week, including one on Saturday at the Farmers Market in downtown Concord. A full list of all trainings can be found at the New Hampshire CPR Challenge website. A proposed rule change by the Environmental Protection Agency could allow for the construction of data centers in New Hampshire and elsewhere, despite community opposition. Federal regulators aim to remove the requirement for permits under the Clean Air Act before construction begins on non-emitting components such as cement pads or other support structures. The rule change would apply to every major source of industrial pollution in the United States, including hazardous waste incinerators, chemical manufacturing plants, and oil refineries. John Walk, a senior attorney with the Natural Resources Defense Council, says EPA's attempt to remove regulations once again is part of the administration's sweeping rollback of environmental protections across the country. The New Hampshire legislature has sent a bill to Governor Kelly Ayotte for final approval that would allow transgender people to be excluded from restrooms, locker rooms, sports teams, and other settings corresponding with their gender identity. It's a carbon copy of legislation Ayotte has already vetoed twice, and her predecessor, former Governor Chris Sununu, vetoed as well. Senate Bill 552 seeks to create exemptions to the state's 2018 law against discrimination, which legally protects residents from being discriminated against on the basis of characteristics like race, religion, disability, and gender identity. The most recently passed bill is nearly identical to 2024's House Bill 396, 2025's House Bill 148, and 2026's Senate Bill 268. Lawyers for the Conservation Law Foundation argued before a federal environmental appeals board last week that the Environmental Protection Agency had not done its due diligence when creating a new permit for Manchester's wastewater treatment facility. Last Thursday's oral arguments were the culmination of a battle among environmental advocates, federal regulators, and city officials over what, if anything, should be done to protect the Merrimack River and people who live nearby from PFAS chemicals. A 2019 study found PFAS concentrations above federal drinking water standards being discharged from Manchester's wastewater plant, and other studies found PFAS chemicals in fish from the Merrimack River. A Dover woman accused of crashing into a state trooper while driving the wrong way on Route 101 appeared in court yesterday. Cassandra Aldecoa, age 21, was reportedly driving east in the westbound lanes of Route 101 in Epping just before 2 a.m. Sunday with a passenger, 21-year-old Zachary LaPierre of Maine. According to court documents, Trooper Sean McClure positioned his cruiser in Aldecoa's path in Exeter, allowing her to strike the vehicle in order to prevent a head-on collision with other motorists. The state argued yesterday that Aldecoa should remain in custody. Aldecoa is charged with DUI and felony counts of reckless conduct with a deadly weapon. There's more news coming up right after these commercial messages.
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1: As fuel costs continue to increase, many Vermonters are feeling the strain. Energy prices across the country climbed again in April to nearly 18% above a year earlier, according to data from the U.S. Bureau of Labor Statistics. And the national trends are showing up locally. Home heating oil rose from under $3.50 a gallon last September to over $5.50 in April, according to data compiled by the state. Average gasoline prices in Vermont have risen 50 cents in the last month to roughly $4.50, or about 50% above this time last year. On June 30th, the Clara Martin Center will close its residential facility in Randolph. The site at 4 Highland Avenue currently houses the Safe Haven Residential Shelter, which has 6 beds for people experiencing homelessness and who have a mental health or substance use diagnosis. It also houses the Chris's Place Crisis Bed Program, which offers adults accessing intensive mental health support an alternative to hospitalization. According to the Clara Martin Center, the programs are no longer financially viable. State legislators extended the 2026 session yesterday as they try to strike a deal on education funding reform. Governor Phil Scott maintains the state can't address rising school costs.

0: As part of an annual campaign to check whether drivers are wearing seat belts. The enforcement effort coincides with Memorial Day weekend and urges drivers to stay buckled up. In Vermont, state data shows the seatbelt use rate is 87.5%. And that's what's happening. Today is May 19th. On this date in 1649, the English Parliament declared that country a Commonwealth. England would be a republic for the next 11 years. In 1780, New England's Dark Day, an unusual darkening of the day sky, was observed over the New England states and parts of Canada. The darkness was so complete that candles were required from noon on. And in 1963, the New York Post Sunday magazine published Martin Luther King Jr.'s letter from Birmingham Jail. Born on this date in 1881, Mustafa Kemal Atatürk, Turkey's first president. In 1890, Ho Chi Minh, the first president of Vietnam. And in 1942, American computer scientist Gary Kildall. Dying on this day in 1795, the fourth governor of New Hampshire, Josiah Bartlett. In 1864, American novelist and short story writer Nathaniel Hawthorne. And in 1935, British colonel and archaeologist T.E. Lawrence.
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5: Yesterday at this time, yes, this time, Red Sox pitcher Sonny Gray was telling us how good he was as a pitcher. Well, last night he was. Red Sox 3, Kansas City 1. Gray pitched into the seventh inning. He struck out 9. Manager Chad Tracy.
6: The same as we've seen the last two outings, just in complete control, in and out, up, down. Change of speeds, had a nice front door sinker, running it back on lefties, catching the inside corner. He was sensational.
5: Chad Tracy. Wilson Contreras, the home run. But this was a pitcher's night, and that pitcher was Sonny Gray.
7: Yeah, I felt good. I got a little gas there at the end, not going to lie, but I thought Slayton came in and like shut it down because they were, you could see they were starting to maybe get a little bit of momentum there. So for him to come in and be able to squash it right there, that was huge. Yeah, I mean, I want to strike more people out, and I think I'm getting closer to that.
5: Red Sox winning pitcher, Sonny Gray. This game was a must-win. Red Sox 3, Kansas City 1. Follow me, Tom Cuddy Sports.
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10: Heat index running above 90 degrees this afternoon. This will be with a small chance of a late day or evening thunderstorm. We'll look for a westerly wind to go along with it. Remaining humid, along with temperatures dropping only into the 60s tonight. And in the 80s, chance of a passing storm as a front comes through on Wednesday. Cooling off into the 60s with partial sunshine for Thursday and Friday. From the Stormwatch 9 Weather Center, I'm meteorologist Kevin Skorupa.

0: God loves you and has an awesome plan for your life. If you were to die right now, do you know for certain that heaven would be your home? The Bible says the wages of sin is death, but the gift of God is eternal life through Jesus Christ our Lord. Say this with me from your heart and out loud to make heaven your home. Father, I turn from my sin. I receive Jesus Christ as my Savior and my Lord. Fill me with your Holy Spirit. I am yours. If you just prayed that prayer out loud from your heart, the Bible says heaven is your home. And I would love to meet you. Come join me at Lake Church in Newport on Sundays at 9 and 11 a.m. This is Pastor Samuel. Have a wonderful day.
1: A boring school field trip in Norway turned into the most awesome history lesson when a first grader accidentally discovered a medieval sword just sticking out of the ground. It turned out the sword is at least 1,300 years old. That predates the Vikings. While most six-year-olds would insist on taking it home, the teacher called an archaeologist, and the sword's now in a museum. Police and the FBI say a new Apple high alert scam is going around. The message says to withdraw everything from your bank account and wire the money to Apple for safekeeping. The scam already cost one woman $24,000 when she fell for it. Scammers have her money, and the bank says since she willingly handed it over, they can't cover her for it. One moment, a man from the Bronx is asking strangers to hold his beer. The next moment, he's popping cans with his new 3D-printed bionic arm. It's the world's first full-length bionic limb, turning its physicist owner into a full-fledged cyborg. Because it's printed, it's very light, and it's also controlled by his muscles, so it took no time to learn how to use it. And it can do some pretty delicate things, too. He's even tried soldering with it. Nurse practitioner is suddenly the hottest job around. Hospitals and clinics need people who can do doctor-like work, but in less time and for less money than a doctor. The U.S. Department of Labor Statistics thinks it's a sign of what's about to come for healthcare. It will mean more people getting seen faster, but they worry the average $135,000 paycheck won't be enough to cover all the work they'll be doing. At least it's AI-proof. They think openings for nurse practitioners and doctor assistants will go up by almost 50% over the next decade. Meteorologists say summer starts on June 1st. The solstice doesn't arrive until the 21st, but the average American thinks summer really starts this weekend. According to a new nationwide survey, 92% of us will be in full summer mode by May 21st. It's no surprise that Northerners are busting out their shorts and flip-flops sooner than the rest of the country, and two-thirds of California, Arizona, and New Mexico residents aren't exactly thrilled about the start of summer. Researchers in the Netherlands say even though younger and older people have about the same number of long-term laments, people over 60 are able to move on from even their biggest regrets. The study found that regretting boneheaded decisions helps us make better choices later or look for meaning in our mistakes.
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1: The next time you hear someone on the radio or TV criticize the media, bear in mind that those people, that is to say we, are the media. The time was when there were just three TV networks and most communities had one or two radio stations that practically everyone woke up to. All of them strove to capture the entire population, young and old. They were mainstream media, as was the local daily newspaper. But today there are myriad media outlets. Those include cable networks, internet streams, websites, and social media presences, none of which reach more than a fraction of any community. They typically target a particular demographic group and seek to keep that group tuned in, which means telling people what they want to hear. Is it any surprise, then, that there's so much disagreement among us, even on basic facts? I'm Rob at Sugar River Media.
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5: Take a pause.
6: In Graham, Washington, near Tacoma, four-legged lawnmowers care for the land surrounding a Pierce County Fire and Rescue Station.
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6: Jake Weigley, wildlife coordinator, says the goats that live at the station are great at eating through weeds, so firefighters don't have to spend their downtime with weed whackers.
7: Because the goats work for snacks and all the vegetation that's available here, it does save the taxpayers money because our crews are able to focus on training and responding to calls.
6: The goat's care is paid for by GoatFundMe fundraisers, but are their weed-eating efforts going to help prevent fires?
7: We're in a heightened level of awareness based on our snowpack and precipitation over the winter, but until fire season really gets started, we won't know how severe it will be.
6: And do the goats ever get to go on emergency calls?
7: If they were to find themselves at an emergency, no snacks would be safe.
6: Take pause. Till NATO, Fox News.
8: It's May 19th, and this is your Fox Daily Snapshot. Today is National Devil's Food Cake Day. It's a day celebrated by chocolate cake lovers around the globe who may have been waiting to indulge their cravings for the rich and decadent treat. The first known recipe for Devil's Food Cake is believed to have appeared in the Hagerstown Exponent of Hagerstown, Indiana, near the turn of the 20th century. A truly great Devil's Food Cake should be airy and have a silky texture. Also on this date, in 1906, the Federated Boys Club was organized. It would later be known as the Boys Club of America. And auto racer Willie T. Ribbs becomes the first African-American driver to qualify for the Indianapolis 500 in 1991. If it's your birthday today, you share it with rocker and guitar legend Pete Townsend, born in 1945. I'm Tushar Saxena, and that's your Fox Daily Snapshot.
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9: I'm Nicole Murray with Your Money Now. Standard Chartered has announced it will cut more than 15% of its corporate functions roles by 2030. while setting higher medium-term profitability targets. The company said the workforce reduction is part of the lender's efforts to raise income per employee by around 20% by 2028. Adani Enterprises has agreed to pay the Department of Treasury $275 million to settle a probe into buying sanctioned Iranian energy. The Department of Justice is reportedly dropping criminal charges in a bribery and fraud probe against Gautam Adani. The easing of U.S. legal uncertainty could help reopen international capital markets to the Adani Group. Oil prices have dropped this morning after President Trump postponed strikes on Iran today to allow for negotiations to end the war in the Middle East. West Texas Intermediate at 108 per barrel, Brent at roughly 111. Futures are down this morning. That's your money now.
10: I know that hiring can be challenging.
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12: The White House has released a national AI framework, laying out a roadmap for Congress to create one uniform national standard instead of a patchwork of state laws. The White House is calling for legislation that would give parents robust tools to control kids' AI access, like privacy settings, screen time limits, and age assurance, while building on successes like the Take It Down Act. On the economic side, it wants to supercharge American growth. Small businesses would get new grants and tax incentives to adopt AI. It also calls for regulatory sandboxes so companies can test new tools safely and makes federal data sets accessible for training. The White House wants Congress to act fast. Former House Task Force Chair on AI, Representative Jay Obernolte, says it's about time.
13: This is what we have been pushing for the last 18 months, to try and instill a sense of urgency in the Congress that this has to be done soon.
12: For Fox on Tech, I'm Madison Allworth, Fox Business.
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15: The plan was to resume bombing Iran today. I'm Dave Anthony, Fox News.
16: I put it off for a little while, hopefully maybe forever.
15: And President Trump says he halted that plan to end the ceasefire because several Gulf countries asked him to let talks continue to try to make a deal.
16: And if we can do that where there's no nuclear weapon going into the hands of Iran, I think, and if they're satisfied, we will be probably satisfied also.
15: The president is telling the military to be ready at a moment's notice.
17: But until some sort of peace agreement is signed, Iran remains in control over the Strait of Hormuz, with nearly all commercial ships still effectively blocked from transiting the strait. Crucial supplies of fertilizer are blocked, as well as other critical goods. In some areas of the world, there are now deep shortages of fuel.
15: Fox's Jeff Paul in Dubai. They're voting now in four of the six states holding primaries today. In Kentucky, the most expensive primary race ever pits Thomas Massie, who the president calls the worst Republican congressman in history, against a Trump-backed challenger, Ed Gallrein, who tells Fox
18: he has blocked the president's attempt to unleash our economy, reduce taxes, build the border wall.
15: Massey says outside money is trying to buy a seat that belongs to the people, not the president. They're also starting to vote now in Alabama, and this is unusual.
19: For voters in four of Alabama's seven congressional districts, voting will be open, but results will be immediately canceled due to the U.S. Supreme Court recently ruling Alabama can throw out its current congressional district map in favor of an old one. The districts will have another primary in August.
15: Fox's Evan Brown. Security's beefed up at mosques in the U.S. The day after a shooting at the Islamic Center in San Diego, three people were killed in an attack carried out by teenagers found dead in a car blocks away.
20: The suspects at this point appear to have died from self-inflicted gunshot wounds.
15: San Diego Police Chief Scott Wall, a mother of one of the teens, had called the cops to report her son was missing along with weapons in her car, and he was suicidal. America's listening to Fox News.
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15: Well, this could get testy. The acting U.S. Attorney General goes to the Senate next hour for a budget hearing, and Democrats may ask a lot of other questions.
0: So far, as acting Attorney General Todd Blanche has overseen the case brought against the Southern Poverty Law Center and charges brought against former FBI Director James Comey. But the DOJ is also now overseeing the creation of a nearly $1.8 billion fund the DOJ says is meant to provide a process to hear and redress claims by those who say they suffered weaponization and lawfare. Next year's budget asks for nearly $5 billion more dollars than last year's, with a plan to hire thousands more agents, attorneys, and immigration judges. Blanche took over after Pam Bondi was fired in early April. Jessica Rosenthal, Fox News.
15: The transgender legal battles continue, and the latest ruling goes against what the Trump administration is pushing an end to medical treatments for minors.
2: The Colorado Supreme Court rules 5-2, Children's Hospital Colorado is violating state anti-discrimination law and must resume providing puberty blockers and hormone therapy to patients under 18. Four families have sued. Those treatments stopped in January after Health and Human Services Secretary Robert F. Kennedy Jr. proposed a block on federal payments to hospitals that offer them. That directive has been vacated in federal court. Children's Hospital Colorado says in a statement it's reviewing the state's Supreme Court ruling and assessing next steps. Chris Foster, Fox News.
15: On Wall Street, stocks could drop this morning. Dow futures down about 100 points, more than 200 for the NASDAQ. There was overtime playoff drama last night.
3: Castle. Lobbing. Wembanyama! He's unbelievable. Folks.
15: Victor Wembanyama put up 41 points, had 24 rebounds, and led San Antonio to a double overtime win in Oklahoma City. The Spurs beat the defending champion Thunder 122-115 on NBC in Game 1 of the NBA's Western Conference Final. The overtime on ice was in a Game 7. Montreal won it, beating Buffalo 3-2 to advance to the NHL Eastern Conference Final against Carolina. I'm Dave Anthony. This is Fox News.
5: 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I'm John Stewart, and we have a Storm Watch 9 forecast that's, well, summer-like. We might even see a thunderstorm here and there. We'll have an update on sports, the financials, the entertainment world, an interview or two, and, of course, the latest news headlines on your one and only First Look.
24: The New Hampshire Executive Council is on a mission to get as many Granite Staters as possible trained in hands-only CPR. The effort was initiated by Executive Counselor John Stephen, who credits CPR with saving his life after he had a heart attack last fall in Florida. He hosted a training yesterday for students at Trinity High School in Manchester. The goal is to give New Hampshire residents the confidence to act if they witness a cardiac event. Free trainings are being held across the state for EMS Week, including one on Saturday at the Farmers Market in downtown Concord. A full list of all trainings can be found at the New Hampshire CPR Challenge website. A proposed rule change by the Environmental Protection Agency could allow for the construction of data centers in New Hampshire and elsewhere, despite community opposition. Federal regulators aim to remove the requirement for permits under the Clean Air Act before construction begins on non-emitting components such as cement pads or other support structures. The rule change would apply to every major source of industrial pollution in the United States, including hazardous waste incinerators, chemical manufacturing plants, and oil refineries. John Walk, a senior attorney with the Natural Resources Defense Council, says EPA's attempt to remove regulations once again is part of the administration's sweeping rollback of environmental protections across the country. The New Hampshire legislature has sent a bill to Governor Kelly Ayotte for final approval that would allow transgender people to be excluded from restrooms, locker rooms, sports teams, and other settings corresponding with their gender identity. It's a carbon copy of legislation Ayotte has already vetoed twice, and her predecessor, former Governor Chris Sununu, vetoed as well. Senate Bill 552 seeks to create exemptions to the state's 20 2018 law against discrimination, which legally protects residents from being discriminated against on the basis of characteristics like race, religion, disability, and gender identity. The most recently passed bill is nearly identical to 2024's House Bill 396, 2025's House Bill 148, and 2026's Senate Bill 268. Yesterday, U.S. Senators Jean Shaheen, the ranking member of the Senate Foreign Relations Committee, and Elizabeth Warren, the ranking member of the Senate Banking, Housing, and Urban Affairs Committee, condemned the White House for once again extending the Department of the Treasury's temporary sanctions relief for Russian oil after General License 134B expired on May 16th. According to their press release, every additional dollar the Kremlin earns from this license helps Russian President Vladimir Putin finance his illegal war against Ukraine and kill innocent Ukrainians. Lawyers for the Conservation Law Foundation argued before a federal environmental appeals board last week that the Environmental Protection Agency had not done its due diligence when creating a new permit for Manchester's wastewater treatment facility. Last Thursday's oral arguments were the culmination of a battle among environmental advocates, federal regulators, and city officials over what, if anything, should be done to protect the Merrimack River and people who live nearby from PFAS chemicals. A 2019 study found PFAS concentrations above federal drinking water standards being discharged from Manchester's wastewater plant, and other studies found PFAS chemicals in fish from the Merrimack River. A Dover woman accused of crashing into a state trooper while driving the wrong way on Route 101 appeared in court yesterday. Cassandra Aldecoa, age 21, was reportedly driving east in the westbound lanes of Route 101 in Epping just before 2 a.m. Sunday with a passenger, 21-year-old Zachary LaPierre of Maine. According to court documents, Trooper Sean McClure positioned his cruiser in Aldecoa's path in Exeter, allowing her to strike the vehicle in order to prevent a head-on collision with other motorists. The state argued yesterday that Aldecoa should remain in custody. Aldecoa is charged with DUI and felony counts of reckless conduct with a deadly weapon. There's more news coming up right after these commercial messages.
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24: As fuel costs continue to increase, many Vermonters are feeling the strain. Energy prices across the country climbed again in April to nearly 18% above a year earlier, according to data from the U.S. Bureau of Labor Statistics. And the national trends are showing up locally. Home heating oil rose from under $3.50 a gallon last September to over $5.50 in April, according to data compiled by the state. Average gasoline prices in Vermont have risen 50 cents in the last month to roughly $4.50, or about 50% above this time last year. On June 30th, the Clara Martin Center will close its residential facility in Randolph. The site at 4 Highland Avenue currently houses the Safe Haven Residential Shelter, which has 6 beds for people experiencing homelessness and who have a mental health or substance use diagnosis. It also houses the Chris's Place Crisis Bed Program, which offers adults accessing intensive mental health support an alternative to hospitalization. According to the Clara Martin Center, the programs are no longer financially viable. State legislators extended the 2026 session yesterday as they try to strike a deal on education funding reform. Governor Phil Scott maintains the state can't address rising school costs and declining student performance without a massive restructuring that starts with consolidating districts. But Democrats have largely backed away from that plan. Yesterday, leaders gaveled in for what's known as a token session, a procedural way to extend the session to buy more time for negotiation. Every week, legislators extend the session, costs around $300,000 to pay for staff and services. Law enforcement agencies in Vermont and New York are increasing patrols as part of an annual campaign to check whether drivers are wearing seat belts. The enforcement effort coincides with Memorial Day weekend and urges drivers to stay buckled up. In Vermont, state data shows the seatbelt use rate is 87.5%. And that's what's happening. Today is May 19th. On this date in 1649, the English Parliament declared that country a commonwealth. England would be a republic for the next 11 years. In 1780, New England's Dark Day, an unusual darkening of the day sky, was observed over the New England states and parts of Canada. The darkness was so complete that candles were required from noon on. And in 1963, the New York Post Sunday Magazine published Martin Luther King Jr.'s letter from Birmingham Jail. Born on this date in 1881, Mustafa Kemal Atatürk, Turkey's first president. In 1890, Ho Chi Minh, the first president of Vietnam. And in 1942, American computer scientist Gary Kildall. Dying on this day in 1795, the fourth governor of New Hampshire, Josiah Bartlett. In 1864, American novelist and short story writer Nathaniel Hawthorne. And in 1935, British colonel and archaeologist T.E. Lawrence.
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10: Well, the old man at Old Man's Junk has finally pulled his head out of the snow. 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Now, if you've been craving the Grumpy Grill, the $2 hot dog without ketchup, well, good news, he is opening it up for the summer on Thursday, May 21st. Those hours will be the same as last year. That is Thursday, Friday, Saturday, and Sunday from 11 until 4. Memorial Day weekend, huge deal on propane tanks. 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
11: The Celtics' Jaylen Brown did not win the NBA's Most Valuable Player Award. Actually, he finished 6th in the balloting. But it doesn't matter. Jaylen Brown is very popular with the fan base.
12: I guess just being able to connect with the fans, like, without the middle people. So many people kind of tell you about, like, what athletes like to do with their time, and you get to hear it from me, you know, first person.
11: Jaylen Brown is actually a fan of his favorite player. That would be the late Kobe Bryant.
12: I was inspired by Kobe Bryant, just not only to play basketball, but, you know, his thoughts and stuff off the court also inspired me. Before he passed away, he was exploring, like, starting his own brand, giving athletes better percentages and better deals, and using his platform for the future of what the next generation could possibly look at. So I look at it like me just trying to pick up where he left off.
11: Jaylen Brown is of education and activism. Follow me, Tom Cuddy Sports.
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25: Heat index running above 90 degrees this afternoon. This will be with a small chance of a late day or evening thunderstorm. We'll look for a westerly wind to go along with it. Remaining humid, along with temperatures dropping only into the 60s tonight. And in the 80s, chance of a passing storm as a front comes through on Wednesday. Cooling off into the 60s with partial sunshine for Thursday and Friday. From the Stormwatch 9 Weather Center, I'm meteorologist Kevin Skorupa.
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28: 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For buyers, it means clearer prices from the start. 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
30: 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Engineers are turning sawdust waste into fire-resistant building panels. These panels are designed to withstand high heat while staying lightweight and affordable. The innovation, highlighted by interesting engineering, could change how builders think about safety and sustainability. At the core of this new material is struvite, a substance derived from sewage that naturally resists fire. Using an enzyme from watermelon seeds makes struvite more stable and cohesive for this purpose. The resulting material is stronger under compression than the original spruce timber. I'm Ken Chester.
26: This has been Tech Mobility in Focus.
0: A better life with Dr. Sanjay Gupta.
2: People have started using AI for all sorts of things, but I cannot think of an area where the stakes are higher than your health. First of all, I'll tell you this. I know doctors who have cracked some seemingly impossible cases with the help of AI, so it can be a powerful tool. But AI can also hallucinate, provide bad advice, and be just as confident when it does that. If you do decide to plug any personal medical information into one of these chatbots, you should know that while the companies that created them have robust privacy protections in place, they are not bound by HIPAA like your healthcare provider is. Whatever the advice presented to you, take it with a degree of healthy skepticism. Always get a second opinion. And remember, if you ever experience concerning symptoms, skip the AI consult and head straight to the ER. I'm Dr. Sanjay Gupta, helping you live a better life.
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18: 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All of them strove to capture the entire population, young and old. They were mainstream media, as was the local daily newspaper. But today there are myriad media outlets. Those include cable networks, internet streams, websites, and social media presences, none of which reach more than a fraction of any community. They typically target a particular demographic group and seek to keep that group tuned in, which means telling people what they want to hear. Is it any surprise, then, that there's so much disagreement among us, even on basic facts? I'm Rob at Sugar River Media.
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23: This is House Call for Health. Concern is spreading along with a deadly Ebola outbreak in Africa. The World Health Organization classifying the outbreak in the Democratic Republic of Congo and Uganda an international emergency, saying it could be bigger than detected so far, leading to a risk of local and regional spread. The Centers for Disease Control and Prevention says the risk to the American public is low. However, an American doctor working with a nonprofit in Congo has tested positive, with the CDC also working to transfer several other people to Germany for monitoring. Ebola is caused by a virus and spreads through contact with the bodily fluids of an infected person, dead or alive. The mortality rate can be as high as 90%. The CDC says infected people can begin with dry symptoms like fever, aches, pains, and fatigue, and progress to symptoms including vomiting and unexplained bleeding. 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
32: I'm Michelle Polino. The Smashing Pumpkins are going all out for the 30th anniversary of Melancholy and the Infinite Sadness. The Billy Corgan-led band is hitting the road this fall for the Rats in a Cage tour. Each night of the North American tour will feature two distinct sets. The first dedicated entirely to melancholy in what Corgan calls a, quote, highly theatrical setting. The second, spanning everything from the Pumpkins' 1991 debut Gish all the way to last year's Gory Maury May. Tickets for the Rats in a Cage tour go on sale Thursday. She was more like Beauty the Queen. And more than 43 years after its initial release, Michael Jackson's Billie Jean is the biggest song in the world, rising two spots in the Billboard Global 200 chart, surging from 65 3 weeks earlier as the biopic Michael continues to draw in movie fans globally. That's Fox Rocks on Fox News.
1: I'm Nicole Murray with Your Money Now. Sweden said it will order four Navy warships from France in a $4 billion deal that will see its air defense capacity triple. Officials say it is the Nordic country's biggest defense investment since the 1980s. Intel CEO Lip-Bu Tan said on CNBC the company's external manufacturing business is gaining traction, emerging as a key piece of the chipmaker's turnaround. Intel's manufacturing business, known as Foundry, is of the most expensive and crucial parts of the company's revitalization strategy. The Trump administration said it is adding roughly 600 generic medications to its direct-to-consumer drug sales website, TrumpRx. The platform, which launched in February, is key to his administration's efforts to lower prescription drug costs in the U.S. Futures are slightly lower as chip stocks continue to decline and as investors monitor the Iran war. Dow futures down by more than 100 points. NASDAQ futures down by more than 200 points. That's Your Money Now.
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5: In Graham, Washington, near Tacoma, four-legged lawnmowers care for the land surrounding a Pierce County Fire and Rescue Station.
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5: Jake Weigley, wildlife coordinator, says the goats that live at the station are great at eating through weeds, so firefighters don't have to spend their downtime with weed whackers.
6: Because the goats work for snacks and all the vegetation that's available here, it does save the taxpayers money because our crews are able to focus on training and responding to calls.
5: The goats' care is paid for by GoFundMe fundraisers, but are their weed-eating efforts going to help prevent fires?
6: We're in a heightened level of awareness based on our snowpack and precipitation over the winter, but until fire season really gets started, we won't know how severe it will be.
5: And do the goats ever get to go on emergency calls?
6: If they were to find themselves at an emergency, no snacks would be safe.
5: Take pause. Jill Nato, Fox News.
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8: News. I'm CJ Papagolf. Allies of the U.S. asking President Trump to hold off on more strikes in Iran for now.
9: President Trump says serious negotiations are now taking place. In fact, Qatar's foreign ministry spokesperson just said that communication is ongoing between leaders in the region and with, quote, conflict parties to prevent a return to escalation.
8: Fox's Jeff Paul in Dubai. The investigation ongoing in San Diego. Authorities have not released a possible motive for two teenagers who shot three people dead at a mosque. San Diego Police Chief Scott Wall calls one of the victims a hero.
10: We do believe the security guard was able to help at least minimize this situation.
8: The teens later took their own lives. America's listening to Fox News.
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18: A proposed rule change by the Environmental Protection Agency could allow for the construction of data centers in New Hampshire and elsewhere, despite community opposition. Federal regulators aim to remove the requirement for permits under the Clean Air Act before construction begins on non-emitting components such as cement pads or other support structures. The rule change would apply to every major source of industrial pollution in the United States, including hazardous waste incinerators, chemical manufacturing plants, and oil refineries. John Walk, a senior attorney with the Natural Resources Defense Council, says EPA's attempt to remove regulations once again is part of the administration's sweeping rollback of environmental protections across the country. The New Hampshire legislature has sent a bill to Governor Kelly Ayotte for final approval that would allow transgender people to be excluded from restrooms, locker rooms, sports teams, and other settings corresponding with their gender identity. It's a carbon copy of legislation Ayotte has already vetoed twice, and her predecessor, former Governor Chris Sununu, vetoed as well. Senate Bill 552 seeks to create exemptions to the state's 2018 law against discrimination, which legally protects residents from being discriminated against on the basis of characteristics like race, religion, disability, and gender identity. The most recently passed bill is nearly identical to 2024's House Bill 396, 2025's House Bill 148, and 2026's Senate Bill 268. The New Hampshire Executive Council is on a mission to get as many Granite Staters as possible trained in hands-only CPR. The effort was initiated by Executive Councilor John Stephen, who credits CPR with saving his life after he had a heart attack last fall in Florida. He hosted a training yesterday for students at Trinity High School in Manchester. The goal is to give New Hampshire residents the confidence to act if they witness a cardiac event. Free trainings are being held across the state for EMS Week, including one on Saturday at the Farmers Market in downtown Concord. A full list of all trainings can be found at the New Hampshire CPR Challenge website. Yesterday, U.S. Senators Jean Shaheen, the ranking member of the Senate Foreign Relations Committee, and Elizabeth Warren, the ranking member of the Senate Banking, Housing, and Urban Affairs Committee, condemned the White House for once again extending the Department of the Treasury's temporary sanctions relief for Russian oil after General License 134B expired on May 16th. According to their press release, every additional dollar the Kremlin earns from this license helps Russian President Vladimir Putin finance his illegal war against Ukraine and kill innocent Ukrainians. Lawyers for the Conservation Law Foundation argued before a federal environmental appeals board last week that the Environmental Protection Agency had not done its due diligence when creating a new permit for Manchester's wastewater treatment facility. Last Thursday's oral arguments were the culmination of a battle among environmental advocates, federal regulators, and city officials over what, if anything, should be done to protect the Merrimack River and people who live nearby from PFAS chemicals. A 2019 study found PFAS concentrations above federal drinking water standards being discharged from Manchester's wastewater plant, and other studies found PFAS chemicals in fish from the Merrimack River. A Dover woman accused of crashing into a state trooper while driving the wrong way on Route 101 appeared in court yesterday. Cassandra Aldecoa, age 21, was reportedly driving east in the westbound lanes of Route 101 in Epping just before 2 a.m. Sunday with a passenger, 21-year-old Zachary LaPierre of Maine. According to court documents, Trooper Sean McClure positioned his cruiser in Aldecoa's path in Exeter, allowing her to strike the vehicle in order to prevent a head-on collision with other motorists. The state argued yesterday that Aldecoa should remain in custody. Aldecoa is charged with DUI and felony counts of reckless conduct with a deadly weapon. There's more news coming up right after these commercial messages.
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18: As fuel costs continue to increase, many Vermonters are feeling the strain. Energy prices across the country climbed again in April to nearly 18% above a year earlier, according to data from the U.S. Bureau of Labor Statistics. And the national trends are showing up locally. Home heating oil rose from under $3.50 a gallon last September to over $5.50 in April, according to data compiled by the state. Average gasoline prices in Vermont have risen 50 cents in the last month to roughly $4.50, or about 50% above this time last year. On June 30th, the Clara Martin Center will close its residential facility in Randolph. The site at 4 Highland Avenue currently houses the Safe Haven Residential Shelter, which has 6 beds for people experiencing homelessness and who have a mental health or substance use diagnosis. It also houses the Chris's Place Crisis Bed Program, which offers adults accessing intensive mental health support an alternative to hospitalization. According to the Clara Martin Center, the programs are no longer financially viable. State legislators extended the 2026 session yesterday as they try to strike a deal on education funding reform. Governor Phil Scott maintains the state can't address rising school costs and declining student performance without a massive restructuring that starts with consolidating districts. But Democrats have largely backed away from that plan. Yesterday, leaders gaveled in for what's known as a token session, a procedural way to extend the session to buy more time for negotiation. Every week, legislators extend the session, costs around $300,000 to pay for staff and services. Law enforcement agencies in Vermont and New York are increasing patrols as part of an

0: New England's dark day, an unusual darkening of the day sky, was observed over the New England states and parts of Canada. The darkness was so complete that candles were required from noon on. And in 1963, the New York Post Sunday magazine published Martin Luther King Jr.'s letter from Birmingham jail. Born on this date in 1881, Mustafa Kemal Atatürk, Turkey's first president. In 1890, Ho Chi Minh, the first president of Vietnam. And in 1942, American computer scientist Gary Kildall. Dying on this day in 1795, the fourth governor of New Hampshire, Josiah Bartlett. In 1864, American novelist and short story writer Nathaniel Hawthorne. And in 1935, British colonel and archaeologist T.E. Lawrence.
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4: The Celtics' Jaylen Brown did not win the NBA's Most Valuable Player Award. Actually, he finished sixth in the balloting. But it doesn't matter. Jaylen Brown is very popular with the fan base.
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5: 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So I look at it like me just trying to pick up where he left off.
4: Jaylen Brown is of education and activism. 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
8: Heat index running above 90 degrees this afternoon. This will be with a small chance of a late day or evening thunderstorm. We'll look for a westerly wind to go along with it. Remaining humid, along with temperatures dropping only into the 60s tonight. And in the 80s, a chance of a passing storm as a front comes through on Wednesday. Cooling off into the 60s with partial sunshine for Thursday and Friday. From the Stormwatch 9 Weather Center, I'm meteorologist Kevin Skorupa.
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1: A boring school field trip in Norway turned into the most awesome history lesson when a first grader accidentally discovered a medieval sword just sticking out of the ground. It turned out the sword is at least 1,300 years old. That predates the Vikings. While most six-year-olds would insist on taking it home, the teacher called an archaeologist, and the sword's now in a museum. Police and the FBI say a new Apple high alert scam is going around. The message says to withdraw everything from your bank account and wire the money to Apple for safekeeping. The scam already cost one woman $24,000 when she fell for it. Scammers have her money, and the bank says since she willingly handed it over, they can't cover her for it. One moment, a man from the Bronx is asking strangers to hold his beer. The next moment, he's popping cans with his new 3D-printed bionic arm. It's the world's first full-length bionic limb, turning its physicist owner into a full-fledged cyborg. Because it's printed, it's very light, and it's also controlled by his muscles, so it took no time to learn how to use it. And it can do some pretty delicate things, too. He's even tried soldering with it. Nurse practitioner is suddenly the hottest job around. Hospitals and clinics need people who can do doctor-like work, but in less time and for less money than a doctor. The U.S. Department of Labor Statistics thinks it's a sign of what's about to come for healthcare. It will mean more people getting seen faster, but they worry the average $135,000 paycheck won't be enough to cover all the work they'll be doing. At least it's AI-proof. They think openings for nurse practitioners and doctor assistants will go up by almost 50% over the next decade. Meteorologists say summer starts on June 1st. The solstice doesn't arrive until the 21st, but the average American thinks summer really starts this weekend. According to a new nationwide survey, 92% of us will be in full summer mode by May 21st. It's no surprise that Northerners are busting out their shorts and flip-flops sooner than the rest of the country, and two-thirds of California, Arizona, and New Mexico residents aren't exactly thrilled about the start of summer. Researchers in the Netherlands say even though younger and older people have about the same number of long-term laments, people over 60 are able to move on from even their biggest regrets. The study found that regretting boneheaded decisions helps us make better choices later or look for meaning in our mistakes.
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1: 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They were mainstream media, as was the local daily newspaper. 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
5: 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I know it's so cliche, but spring has finally sprung, and what better time to get out and enjoy some food we haven't thought about in a while? 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Well, I'm thinking salads and future beachwear, so come try out our menu of great salads and awesome wraps. 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We have a new special menu full of cabin fever specials that have us begging to get out and meet up with friends and enjoy a great meal. 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We're having a lot of fun.
6: 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Guess I'm just heading to Bubba's alone for the chef's fish.
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8: It's May 19th, and this is your Fox Daily Snapshot. Today is National Devil's Food Cake Day. It's a day celebrated by chocolate cake lovers around the globe who may have been waiting to indulge their cravings for the rich and decadent treat. The first known recipe for Devil's Food Cake is believed to have appeared in the Hagerstown Exponent of Hagerstown, Indiana, near the turn of the 20th century. A truly great Devil's Food Cake should be airy and have a silky texture. Also on this date, in 1906, the Federated Boys Club was organized. It would later be known as the Boys Club of America. And auto racer Willie T. Ribbs becomes the first African-American driver to qualify for the Indianapolis 500 in 1991. If it's your birthday today, you share it with rocker and guitar legend Pete Townsend, born in 1945. I'm Tushar Saxena, and that's your Fox Daily Snapshot.
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10: The White House has released a national AI framework laying out a roadmap for Congress to create one uniform national standard instead of a patchwork of state laws. The White House is calling for legislation that would give parents robust tools to control kids' AI access, like privacy settings, screen time limits, and age assurance, while building on successes like the Take It Down Act. On the economic side, it wants to supercharge American growth. Small businesses would get new grants and tax incentives to adopt AI. It also calls for regulatory sandboxes so companies can test new tools safely and makes federal data sets accessible for training. The White House wants Congress to act fast. Former House Task Force Chair on AI, Representative Jay Obernolte, says it's about time.
11: This is what we have been pushing for the last 18 months, to try and instill a sense of urgency in the Congress that this has to be done soon.
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12: I'm Nicole Murray with Your Money Now. Meta detailed its layoff plans for this week in a memo shared with employees, saying cuts to its workforce globally would be accompanied by a fresh round of organizational changes aimed at improving the company's AI workflows. Reuters reports the Facebook owner is planning to lay off 10% of its employees tomorrow, with additional deep cuts slated to come later this year. Alphabet's Google and Blackstone said they will form an artificial intelligence cloud business venture aimed at capitalizing on demand for AI computing services. Bloomberg News reports Blackstone will invest an initial $5 billion in equity to help bring 500 megawatts of data center capacity online in 2027, with further expansion planned over time. Barnes & Noble CEO James Daunt told NBC News that he has no problem with AI-written books being sold in the retailer stores, as long as they are properly labeled. Futures have dropped this morning as investors monitor the Iran war and peace negotiations. Dow futures down by more than 100 points.
13: This is House Call for Health. Concern is spreading, along with a deadly Ebola outbreak in Africa. The World Health Organization classifying the outbreak in the Democratic Republic of Congo and Uganda an international emergency, saying it could be bigger than detected so far, leading to a risk of local and regional spread. The Centers for Disease Control and Prevention says the risk to the American public is low. However, an American doctor working with a nonprofit in Congo has tested positive, with the CDC also working to transfer several other people to Germany for monitoring. Ebola is caused by a virus and spreads through contact with the bodily fluids of an infected person, dead or alive. The mortality rate can be as high as 90%. The CDC says infected people can begin with dry symptoms like fever, aches, pains, and fatigue, and progress to symptoms including vomiting and unexplained bleeding. 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House Call for Health, I'm Lisa Brady, Fox News.
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15: They're voting in six states today. I'm Dave Anthony, Fox News, and the race getting the most attention is the most expensive primary campaign ever, as President Trump urges voters in Kentucky to oust Congressman Thomas Massie, even calling into a campaign rally last night.
16: I say he's the worst Republican congressman in the history of the country. I think he's just horrible. He's been a horrible, horrible person.
15: The president, who succeeded getting Louisiana voters to defeat GOP Senator Bill Cassidy Saturday, is backing Massey's GOP challenger, Ed Gallrein. Massie has voted against some Trump-backed legislation. He says millions in outside money trying to buy a seat that belongs to the people. There are also races for Congress, Senate, and governor in five other states, Alabama, Georgia, Idaho, Oregon, and Pennsylvania. Back to the president, he put on hold his plan to resume bombing Iran today, saying several Gulf countries urged him to, still hoping a nuclear deal can be negotiated.
17: And there seems to be a very good chance that they can work something out. If we can do that without bombing the hell out of them, I'd be very happy.
15: He's also telling U.S. military to be on standby at a moment's notice. The African Ebola outbreak getting worse, with more than 500 cases now in the Congo and Uganda, at least 130 deaths.
18: I'm deeply concerned about the scale and speed of the epidemic.
19: Tedros Adhanom Ghebreyesus is the head of the World Health Organization.
18: This epidemic is caused by a species of Ebola virus for which there are no vaccines or therapeutics.
19: One American doctor is among those infected. The State Department is sending $13 million to combat the outbreak, telling Americans don't travel to the hotspot region.
15: Fox's Jonathan Savage. Investigators in California looking for answers into why two teenagers went on the attack at the Islamic Center of San Diego, shooting and killing three people.
20: No one in our city should live in fear because of their identity, their faith, or their place of learning.
15: Mayor Todd Gloria, the teens were found dead in a car blocks away. It's believed they shot themselves. America's listening to Fox News.
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24: I'm Charles Payne, and this is the Fox Business Report.
25: The housing market may be stalled and budgets may be stretched by high energy costs, but people are still buying from Home Depot. Its earnings topped expectations for the recent quarter. Chief Financial Officer Richard McPhail says homeowners are continuing to pull back on large home improvement projects because of economic uncertainty, though homeowners continue to show interest in improving their home. Paint sales and outdoor items are selling. Stocks appear to be taking a breather after a tech-led rally pushed the NASDAQ and S&P to records last week. Crude oil prices remain high. West Texas Intermediate at $107 a barrel. Brent crude has topped $110, even though President Trump says he's holding off on attacking Iran at the request of Gulf leaders. That's your Fox Business Report. I'm Jenny Coselda. Invested in you.
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5: When it comes to Comey, you were the director of the FBI, the lead investigator in the country. If you don't know what 8647 is, you should have the mind that works like, I wonder what that is. Let me see what that is. You should have an inquisitive mind. Your entire career was predicated on figuring out puzzles. That's who you are. But you don't know what that means? I'm sorry, but at the end of the day, if he had come out and said, hey, you know what? I meant that very benign, but it could be taken the wrong way, or it could be taken to the...
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26: Good morning, ladies and gentlemen. You're listening to Right Side Up. My name is Mike Taglavia, and my guest host today, although some of you are not going to be able to see her, is Allison Despethy, because we have a camera issue, but the show must go on, so there'll be only one person on camera today. So I think, we had great weather this past weekend.
27: Amazing.
26: It was nice.
27: Oh, my goodness. It was so great to touch the dirt.
26: Yeah.
27: Yes.
26: So that was a good thing. We've got, definitely spring is on the way, although I don't have all the firewood put up just in case we get cold, a couple cold evenings.
27: Exactly.
26: The threat of more frost. I hope we don't, but just in case.
27: It's incredible. It's feeling good.
26: Yeah, and I've got grass to cut that I haven't cut, so it's going to be like,
27: same
26: hay.
27: Grass. Don't feel bad.
26: Yeah. So, but I think we're going to dedicate the whole show to a recap.
27: Yes, lots to talk about right now.
26: Of the whole biennium.
27: Yes.
26: Okay, things that
27: make you go, hmm.
26: First of all, yeah, lots of things that make you go, hmm. And some of the things that make you go, what, WTF.
27: Yeah, there we go. And that could be, where are the funds?
26: Yeah.
27: Okay, I'll let you stay on track.
26: They're all gone. They're all gone. They've been spent. Oh, and by the way, and I don't remember the bills, but how many programs did we vote to in institute?
27: Yes.
26: Because the majority wanted them.
27: Right.
26: And now the bill is put on the shelf.
27: Mm-hmm.
26: And now we'll just wait for the money. So,
27: right.
26: Oh, guess what? We have money now. Let's spend it on this instead of giving it back to the taxpayer.
27: Right.
26: So exactly. We have that. We have that nonsense. So, recap. Affordability.
27: Mm.
26: I don't think we fixed the affordability problem, although I have to tell you there were bills that did push a huge move toward affordability. We've gone over that before. There were a few tax bills that got left on the wall that were ignored.
27: A lot of attempts have been made.
26: Yes,
27: but
26: a lot
27: still,
26: of attempts.
27: Yeah,
26: yes.
27: Exactly. And thank
26: public
27: you guys.
26: Safety. Public safety. I was very leery of the accountability court in Burlington, but apparently it has worked.
27: Mm-hmm.
26: And I believe there's a push to bring it to Rutland. I'm not sure how successful that is. I can't remember.
27: But there's a need.
26: But yes. Well, there is. And yeah. It was because, you know, in the case of Burlington City, mm-hmm. which has its own court system and police force and everything else, where they could take care of their own business, mm-hmm. didn't.
27: Right.
26: So the governor stepped in.
27: Right.
26: And guess
27: thankfully,
26: what?
27: Thankfully.
26: Things got better.
27: Mm-hmm.
26: They were definitely going at a rapid pace in the right direction.
27: Right.
26: Although, with a change of leadership in Burlington, both as far as mayor and on the city council, I think Burlington can be, the direction can be accelerated in the direction of public safety,
27: yes,
26: especially.
27: Yes, we need to see
26: yes.
27: that turn around, absolutely.
26: Sure, sure.
27: I don't know if you happen to hear, I just can't help but think about this with Senator Kennedy down in Louisiana. He just happened to run when it was defund the police. He said, yeah, defund the police, call a crackhead.
26: Yeah. Yeah, he's
27: that's not what we want happening. We want our police supported.
26: Yeah, he's known for his one-liners.
27: Oh, he's pretty classic.
26: He's pretty
27: like
26: sharp.
27: That. I liked that one, yes.
26: He is pretty sharp. Yeah, so. There are a couple of bills. I think we'll cover the conference committees. There are two of note that went to conference committee. S-325, looking at the calendar, the last look at the calendar, I believe, was on May 20th, which would be Wednesday, tomorrow, is going to be when the first conference committee for S-325, which is the repeal of the road rule in Tier 2 and Tier 3, among other things. And we can't forget the Burt Amendments.
27: Yes.
26: Which passed out unanimously.
27: Right.
26: Okay. So it'll be interesting.
27: So S-181, that passed out unanimously. And then the Burt Amendments, there was some division on. But we're hoping the whole package will stay together in the conference committee. And you're saying, so that's tomorrow, Wednesday.
26: Yeah. That
27: okay,
26: should
27: so
26: be.
27: We'll
26: that's what I saw in the calendar. I'm not sure what time exactly.
27: Yep.
26: So we'll have to see.
27: Yep. Good.
26: So, that I'd be curious to find out if just the dates being pushed back out to 2030 like they came from the Senate,
27: mm-hmm.
26: because in the House the dates were brought back to 2028,
27: right,
26: for the exemptions, interim exemptions.
27: But hopefully, I mean, there's a lot of people obviously watching this and engaged on this with the Rural Vermont Rising
26: yes.
27: Facebook page. Yes.
26: And I'm very happy that people have been learning the political process and the committee process.
27: And looking at a lot of other bills coming through and problems that need to be addressed besides Act 181, right?
26: Yes.
27: Right.
26: Yes. And I think you're probably going to want to talk a little bit more about the T-bill that's going to conference committee.
27: The transportation
26: and
27: bill, right.
26: And the main driver for the T-bill, the transportation bill, going to conference committee is over a mileage-based user fee, which is, this came about because with internal combustion engines, gas and diesel, the tax is paid on the fuel use. You go to the gas pump, you pump in 20 gallons of gasoline, you're paying tax on that, and some of that is going into the transportation fund.
27: To help with the roads and
26: to help with road construction and maintenance and everything else.
27: Exactly.
26: Okay.
27: And that's been decreasing because of the electric vehicle market.
26: Yes, we have
27: not using gas. Exactly.
26: Increased mileage on vehicles, mm-hmm. so that was not thought about.
27: Yep.
26: And electric vehicles and hybrids, but I think mostly electrics.
27: Yep.
26: You're plugging in and you're charging.
27: Yes.
26: There were subsidies for the electric vehicles when they first came out.
27: Yep.
26: To, let's call it, jumpstart the market, for
27: right.
26: lack of a better term.
27: Right.
26: So, over these years, the fees that have been paid were going toward financing charging stations, not financing road repairs.
27: Right, as we can tell a lot of times, because there's struggle
26: yeah.
27: there.
26: Right.
27: And the T-bill, it's very underfunded.
26: Yes, it is.
27: We don't have the money going in there that we need to, and that's one of the primary responsibilities of the legislature.
26: Yeah.
27: Yes.
26: So, the problem we have is if we're only funding roughly a third of the transportation fund to go to paving and fixing roads and bridges and stuff like that,
27: mm-hmm.
26: then we're going in reverse.
27: Yes.
26: We're not, It's not a maybe, we are.
27: Yes.
26: So the push is for a mileage-based user fee, not just for electrics, but for everything.
27: And the House version, right? So the House version, they just wanted to establish this for electric vehicles. You're using the roads, you got to pay your fair share, everybody else is paying. And then the Senate, so that's the biggest debate right now, because the Senate came back and said, well, not only do we want electric, we want a hybrid user-based mileage fee, and we also want a date set out for, you know, gas and diesel mileage-based user fees. And just think about the repercussions of that.
26: Yeah.
27: I mean, why should someone be tracking your mileage? To me, this is massive infringement from a freedom and privacy standpoint. And again, this is a big attack on rural Vermont.
26: It is definitely.
27: If you live in a city, if you work from your house, if you can walk, if you can take public transportation, you know, easily, that's one thing. But then think about the rural impact. My husband drives, and many people drive 45 minutes to a job, an hour to a job. They're going to work, and now they're going to be punished more or have to pay more and be tracked on this just because they have to drive.
26: Yeah.
27: I mean, it's invasion.
26: It's an invasion of your privacy, but it also, there are the vast majority of people who live in rural Vermont towns do not have the infrastructure either on the road that they live in to supply, to be able to handle chargers in every home that people want to see an electric vehicle.
27: Right.
26: Forget the fact that there are a lot of people, including myself, and I believe you too, who don't want an electric vehicle.
27: Absolutely not. And I don't want someone forcing that on me or making me pay more because I can't use that in where I live. Exactly.
26: Setting aside the fact that people got a $7,500 subsidy in the beginning, and that subsidy was paid partially by people who couldn't afford to buy an electric vehicle, who were paying, at the time, $7,500 for a decent used car, and that's all they could afford.
27: Exactly. Count me in there. And that's what poor people were subsidizing.
26: So you need
27: people who could afford it.
26: You need a minimum of a 200-amp service in your home, and most homes don't have that currently. So there would be a push for those upgrades, and how is that going to be? Oh, we're going to a subsidy.
27: Yeah,
26: we keep coming.
27: From who?
26: Say,
27: from us.
26: Repeat after me. Other people's money.
27: Right, right.
26: Okay. We don't have, I haven't found it, now this is 2 years in, there is no money tree out behind the State House.
27: Right.
26: So where's the money going to come from?
27: Right. And so this is a classic example, Mike, I'm so sorry, I just have to plug in, of the state, and I know I said this to you, but the legislature, and you are absolutely not one of the people in there doing this, but they should not be picking winners and losers
26: from an industry and business
27: standpoint. They did this with the Clean Heat Standard. Look, we're going to support and make sure that we're incentivizing everyone to go electric, and we're going to hurt the propane dealers and the heating fuel dealers and the people who rely on that for their heat. You don't pick winners and losers.
26: No, and you're absolutely right. If the EV market by now hasn't taken off, it's not going to.
27: And you cannot force it.
26: You can't.
27: It.
26: We have proof now that you can't force it.
27: Right.
26: We have the absolute proof. We had a cold winter. And what kind of proof did we get of a cold winter?
27: Mm-hmm.
26: You can't charge vehicles outside. They won't charge at low temperatures. And we saw proof of that.
27: Sometimes they explode.
26: And then sometimes they explode or they burn up. Okay.
27: Right.
26: So there are adverse effects to that.
27: They're heavier.
26: They're heavier.
27: Yep.
26: They do more damage to the roads.
27: Mm-hmm.
26: So we have a system that's working, petroleum-based, gas, diesel.
27: Okay. Regardless of what you think of it.
26: Right.
27: It's just that is the reality at this time.
26: Yes.
27: Exactly.
26: But if we're going to have a market, let the market decide where it's going to go.
27: Create the even playing field, etc. And I think you've said it before. It's like you guys can be the refs and make sure people aren't getting taken
26: advantage of. That's originally what, yes.
27: Right.
26: You know, decide if there's contract disputes among people or corporations, that's a role for the government.
27: Mm-hmm.
26: But like you said, we as government, when we try to pick winners or losers and losers, this is where we go, we get derailed.
27: All right. Yeah, that's when you overstep. That
26: yeah, it's
27: is
26: absolutely an overstep.
27: Right. And thank you for acknowledging and understanding that.
26: It really, truly is.
27: Your counterparts and colleagues would understand that.
26: Well, I think I have a different outlook. I want to be coming from the private sector and running a business, go in, fix a problem, and move on to the next problem. And I think there are too many people who are afraid that they're going to run themselves out of a job, which is, it's never going to happen.
27: Right.
26: Which I wish it could, but I don't think it will.
27: Right.
26: There's always going to be something coming up.
27: Right.
26: That needs to be addressed. But we have, you know, the affordability and public safety issues. We have transportation, like we've talked about.
27: Mm-hmm.
26: And these are main
27: priorities. Exactly.
26: And when we look back at how many bills were passed, but they don't actually address the highest priorities, and now we're 2 years in here.
27: Right. Even though they are there and they're sitting on the wall, and like you said, just wrapping up on the Transportation Conference Committee, this is literally at the heart of the Conference Committee is this user-based mileage fee.
26: Yeah.
27: And the other thing that you start to get into is there's actually equipment that can go onto a car, and it's considered basically geofencing, where it will literally track the car. Oh,
26: it's a tracking device. It's an electronic
27: device.
26: It boils down to an electronic leash.
27: Right. And
26: that's
27: you're in Vermont right now, and now you just crossed the border to New Hampshire, and this is where now you have to pay your fees to do the road maintenance. And I guess if electric car vehicle people want that,
26: you know what, we have a data privacy bill that keeps bouncing back and forth, and there's a lot of
27: debate,
26: pushback, a lot of debate.
27: Yes.
26: Well, how does this not fall into that?
27: Exactly.
26: Data privacy issue,
27: right? And
26: really,
27: data is not safe. Let's acknowledge we know that data
26: it really isn't, unfortunately.
27: Right.
26: It really is an unfortunate thing.
27: Right. And no one needs to know if I'm traveling 100 miles a week or 300 miles a week. If I pay my fee to upkeep the roads, then that should be good enough.
26: Yeah.
27: I am vehemently, thank you, opposed to the mileage-based.
26: And I think there's a large number of people up in Montpelier who are. That's why it'd be interesting to find out. I hope the House version is what is settled on.
27: Yes.
26: So it'll be very interesting. So we're going to go get back into some more of this stuff, ladies and gentlemen. But in the meantime, we've got to pay some bills. So we shall return after a couple of minutes. You're listening to Right Side Up.
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0: Welcome back, ladies and gentlemen. You're listening to Right Side Up. My name is Mike Taglavia. My co-host today is Allison Despathy. We've been just basically doing a recap of the not just this session, but the whole biennium.
1: Right.
0: And some of the bills that are still in play. We're looking at possibly 1 or 2 weeks left.
1: Mm-hmm.
0: Rumor control has it that Friday will possibly be our last day. I'm not seeing it.
1: Time will tell.
0: I'm not seeing it unless there's a plan to keep us in chamber, late into the evening for 3 or 4 evenings, which could be possibly part of the plan. I mean, it's one of the things that really has made me frustrated is the stonewalling and the slow walking of things instead of trying to hit the ground running. Both Januaries, this past January and last January,
1: right,
0: and even into February, it was kind of moving slow on the Ed Bill and so many of the other priorities.
1: And now it's so, just pure chaos trying to make stuff happen. But with all due respect, yeah, Mike, and I fully support you and your work, and I'm grateful for what you're doing in there. I cannot wait for you guys to go home. I feel like we are still being terrorized.
0: I tend to agree with you. Every day we're in session, we are potentially costing the taxpayer more money, and the taxpayers and residents of Vermont are potentially losing more of their freedoms.
1: Right.
0: That's just the way it is.
1: And it's very frustrating. I mean, I can't only imagine what you are going through being in there, just with seeing a lot of answers on the wall not being taken up. So there's so much that really isn't being effectively dealt with, and that's just so painful.
0: Yeah.
1: Very painful to see. Yeah.
0: So we can get back to the Ed Bill, but H 527, I know that's in Senate, right?
1: Yeah, we've talked about that in 710 a few times, and I just wanted to give an update. And this, to me, is back to what we were just talking about with winners and losers.
0: Yeah.
1: So I'll start with 710. 710 is a bill with respect to renewable energy generating facilities.
0: Okay.
1: And it's being sold as sort of, we're just changing the definition of what single plant means and what renewable energy facilities, where they can be located. What they can share or not share.
0: Basically came out of the industrial solar siting.
1: This is, yes, but in renewable energy in general, but this is a Renewable Energy Vermont bill. And the bottom line of this bill, it came from the House, Republicans voted against it in committee. It was a little bit of a divide, in the House. But the bottom line is, this is completely encouraging expansion of industrial solar into our ag land and our forests, and incentivizing this because the renewable energy industry is heavily incentivized in Vermont from tax breaks that they get. They don't pay education property tax. So there's a lot sort of driving this. And the bottom line is they've not talked about preferred siting. Where should these be located? They call them sacrifice zones in communities. But why should you have this continual expansion?
0: How did they come up with the phrase sacrifice zones?
1: So basically it's this concept of, in your community, because we're pushing renewable energy, even though it's intermittent and unreliable, but pushing it and incentivizing it so heavy in Vermont with our renewable energy standard, they're saying, a community just has to decide, where are you going to have your sacrifice zone with all your, quote-unquote renewable energy? And the problem is the communities a lot of times aren't even involved in this conversation, but now what this bill allows is a renewable energy developer, many times who are sold to private equity, getting tax breaks, at Vermonters' expense. They are now able to more easily, with this bill, expand into existing sites. Most solar fields, solar farms, solar plantations, I should say, are on ag land. So we're talking about expanding into ag land. These bills never went to an ag committee because we have, dwindling numbers of agricultural land happening there. These projects would not be happening unless they were incentivized with tax breaks the way they are right now. So this, to me, is highly irresponsible language that Democratic leadership is pushing through without talking about site impacts, agricultural land impacts. Where do we want this stuff? One thing on a gravel pit, whole other ballgame on prime ag land.
0: Well,
1: and
0: you know,
1: so frustrating.
0: We keep coming up to Act 59. There's a push. There still is.
1: Yep.
0: The wording in Act 59 is that ag land will not be counted or shouldn't be counted in conserved land.
1: For the 30 by 30, 50
0: for 30 by 30, 50 by 50. Now we have Act, H527 that is
1: pushing
0: dealing
1: this.
0: Pushing with
1: well, this is the
0: discounting.
1: 710. This is 710, right? Well,
0: okay,
1: right.
0: So ag land is getting hit from everywhere, every angle,
1: mm-hmm.
0: every angle.
1: Mm-hmm.
0: If we were to see farmers get some of the subsidies and tax breaks that the industrial solar renewable energy is getting, then maybe some of those farms would be able to stay viable.
1: 100%.
0: I'd rather
1: see that be the case.
0: I wish we had the makeup in the legislature where we could actually examine what's in statute now and say, wait a minute, these regulations have been the direct result of the reduction of loss of 500 farms since 2017.
1: Mm-hmm, mm-hmm.
0: What were the five top regulations that did it?
1: Right, right.
0: And look at how do we either modify these regulations or eliminate them.
1: Correct that to help the farmers.
0: If we believe in our farmers, if we believe that we need to be growing our own food, then we need to be looking at giving, like you just said, leveling the playing field, making it so that there is not an unfair advantage.
1: They can be successful.
0: For prime ag soil, for a solar installation or a wind installation.
1: Right.
0: How about those things on four legs that make milk?
1: Yes.
0: What about that?
1: And
0: that
1: tastes yummy as a steak.
0: Yeah, right. What about the ones that can, yeah, they make a great steak or
1: exactly.
0: make a great burger?
1: Exactly.
0: Okay.
1: And it's local. My goodness.
0: Local. And here we go. We can go off on a tangent here. They're not bad for the environment.
1: Oh my gosh, they're amazing for the environment.
0: Right.
1: Exactly.
0: So we can, one of these days soon, we need to deal with
1: carbon.
0: Dealing with, the attack on farmers with respect to the climate change.
1: Oh my gosh, don't
0: alarmism.
1: Get me started as
0: okay.
1: a nutritionist. We'll save that for next time.
0: Yeah, we're going to need to set aside some time, maybe after a session,
1: yes.
0: when we can talk a lot about the ag industry and what climate alarmism has done to
1: trying to blame
0: farmers.
1: Right, right.
0: The blame game.
1: Baloney. It's baloney.
0: Yeah. So,
1: but no, just so back to 710, super irresponsible. Completely done for renewable energy, special interest over Vermonters and our environment. It's a hideous situation, and I'm really, really hoping that the senators are going to see through and vote no, because that's coming to the Senate floor this week. And then the
0: okay.
1: other one, 527, and this is very, very upsetting to me, and I'll try not to get emotional about it, but we had, as I've mentioned on here before, incredible testimony in House Energy about the problems with telecom siting and the fact
0: okay,
1: that you don't put
0: okay.
1: a cell tower 300 feet, 500 feet next to somebody's home with
0: right.
1: kids. Families are not going to stand for that.
0: So
1: when we allow 10 to 100 times greater levels of radio frequency radiation than any other country. And you know what, Mike? I just want to say straight that we all use our phones. We're all completely reliant on this tech.
0: Yes.
1: No problem. That's a reality. But we can put this stuff in the right place.
0: So you're talking 527 basically is what should be, in your mind, and I believe in my mind, the 248A.
1: Section 248A for the Public Utility Commission. It needs to go away. And
0: this is in 24 VSA section 248, subsection 248. Is that correct?
1: 248A, yes.
0: Yes.
1: In Title
0: okay.
1: 10, yep. And,
0: so
1: the only
0: puts
1: thing...
0: the power back in the hands of the municipality.
1: Or even just Act 250 with regards to, let's have a conversation
0: okay.
1: of where, this is the Act 250 role.
0: Okay.
1: Put this, these big sort of, you know, impactful developments such as, you know, data centers or telecom or solar, they need to be going through Act 250, not the PUC, which is weaponized. against people to participate, where you need money and lawyers to participate. But the bottom line with 527 is all the problems with participation for neighbors, for municipalities, for these being sited too close to homes, it all came to the table. And I just want to say, like, bottom line, Chair Kathleen James of the House Energy Committee, as she said, we've had extensive testimony, and we can't take any more time on this. We can't take any more time. The Senate will fix it. That's not how it should work.
0: No, that's,
1: you do a good job.
0: Really,
1: you do a proper job. And I just want to say, Mike, the last thing, and I know I'm sort of getting worked up here, and I apologize, but I just want to say what was a priority to her to not be responsible and do this bill properly before passing it to the Senate to try to fix was 740 greenhouse gas inventory, which is basically let's lay the foundation for carbon taxes for Vermonters. This was her priority. And then 710, let's give the renewable energy developers a leg up here in Vermont, a bigger leg up here. Those were her priorities over dealing with this well-known, every committee member acknowledged there's a problem. And then just to tell you, because this is the sort of update, is it went to the Senate and they passed it back and forth between some committees, but basically Senate Finance just voted it out. And you know what they did? They didn't fix it at all. They stripped it back and they said, basically they messed with the House version, which attempted to fix something but didn't. And they said, well, we're just going to revisit this in 3 years. And I just want to tell you, for the past more than a decade, they keep saying we're going to revisit this in 3 years and it doesn't get dealt with.
0: Yeah.
1: So highly, highly irresponsible, direct impacts to Vermonters that could easily be dealt with. Let's put the stuff in the right place, not on top of people's homes. And you know, the last thing I want to say so people understand the significance of this is, you're not allowed to talk about the health effects of this stuff because it's federally preempted by the 1996 Telecom Act.
0: Okay.
1: Everybody knows there's problems. Department of Public Service, Public Utility Commission, all of the representatives and senators in these committees were like, wow, why are we being muzzled and we can't talk about this stuff? And they say, oh, well, we're preempt. So what we're basically saying is we acknowledge there's harm, we can't talk about it, and we're not going to do anything about it. And you had telecom director at the Department of Public Service, Hunter Thompson, specifically say in Senate Finance, and I'm paraphrasing, this isn't a quote, but he literally said, well, some people are just going to have to get thrown into the volcano for the greater good. Can you imagine if that's your family being compromised? You get thrown into the volcano so everyone else can have service around you.
0: I'll stop my rant now, I apologize. Which civilization was it? Was it the Incas or the Aztecs that used to sacrifice
1: people
0: like that
1: into the volcano? Yes.
0: I'm not sure that's a great way to do things.
1: No, I think we're better than that here in Vermont.
0: Yeah,
1: those are some of my frustrations with watching and working on these bills to see them dropping the ball on things that really directly impact Vermont and Vermonters.
0: Well, you know, that's one of the things it was described now, this is my second year, so not a freshman, sophomore, I guess.
1: Yes, there you go.
0: You know, finding out when I think the legislature works best when it works slow, but if it's going to have an honest debate.
1: Yes.
0: And what I mean by that is if we're going to agree that all of the information is going to be laid on the table.
1: Yes.
0: And that's not what we always get.
1: Right.
0: And when, you know, people say, oh, you know, last election cycle, we took a huge step toward balance.
1: Mm-hmm.
0: I said a huge step toward balance. We don't really have balance.
1: Definitely not.
0: There
1: yet.
0: Are a number of us who have worked very hard, even though we don't have the balance. And we've made some strides in the right direction. We really have.
1: Thank God.
0: But don't let your guard down. I'm very happy for the involvement of the people on Rural Vermont Rising.
1: Yes.
0: You okay?
1: You got it.
0: The 181 Facebook page that is transformed. And it's concentrating on rural Vermont issues, 66 to 69% of the state. Okay, in 181, roughly 3% of the state got a good deal. The rest of the state
1: was thrown into the volcano.
0: Okay,
1: exactly.
0: So
1: thankfully, that's getting fixed. We hope.
0: Thankfully, a lot of people were willing to look and see and get involved and stay involved, and I hope they stay involved for the upcoming election cycle, because it's going to make a big difference again.
1: Yes.
0: And we have to take a break for some, pay some bills, do some commercials. We shall return. You're listening to Right Side Up.

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0: Welcome back, ladies and gentlemen. You're listening to Right Side Up. My name is Mike Taglavia. My co-host today is Allison Despathy. 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And thank you to all who carry the show and help us try to spread the word. So, Allison, we got a number of things. Memorial Day weekend is coming up. So,
1: yes, definitely.
0: Number one, I want to wish everyone a safe and happy holiday weekend, but let's not forget what Memorial Day is all about. So if there's a service that you can attend honoring those who have served this country, please maybe think about stopping by and helping to pay your respects to all who gave it all.
1: Yes, absolutely.
0: So
1: very, very grateful indeed.
0: Yes. We need to talk a little bit more about the education bill.
1: Mm-hmm.
0: This is one of those things.

0: thought, but exactly.
1: So that bill, it looks like, unless there's some sort of a change in conference, and I think that's one of the conference committees. I cannot remember the bill number.
0: Oh, is that 955?
1: Maybe it is.
0: I think that was the House 955.
1: Yes. Maybe that's the one.
0: And in
1: but
0: the
1: anyway,
0: Senate right now, yes. Yeah.
1: So
0: yeah.
1: There's a conference committee there, so we'll have to see what happens. But I can almost guarantee you if that comes out, 7% average increase, and average is for the lowest increase.
0: What does that really mean?
1: It means double-digit increase is what it means.
0: Oh, so, gosh, crushing us again.
1: So that'll be something that gets vetoed, or the governor just says, I don't know how he'll do it. If the majority tries to adjourn, the governor may just say, nope, I'm bringing you back.
0: Yeah, not happening.
1: So we won't. Right. He'll just have us make a U-turn at the door.
0: Right, and let's say that. So, Mike, it's like $2.5 billion education budget for about 80,000 children.
1: Yeah,
0: I mean it is.
1: That's a lot of money.
0: Pure insanity. And granted, we love our kids.
1: We do.
0: And we want our kids in our schools supported. But
1: let's show that we love them by giving them the best education we possibly can. And when we have test scores that show that our kids can't read,
0: I know.
1: They can't fill out a job application.
0: Mm-hmm.
1: They don't have some of the skills, basic skills, to be able to go and do a job.
0: Right.
1: Then, for some reason, there are things that we know have to be fixed. So why are we not more willing to address them?
0: Right. And we want to support the children, the students,
1: yes.
0: and the taxpayers. And we're not doing any of it with what's coming through right now.
1: I agree.
0: Talk about kicking the can down the road.
1: Yeah,
0: I mean.
1: And I talked to someone this weekend. You and I were talking off air.
0: Mm-hmm.
1: And this person brought up, you know, there was a push in one of the schools where there was a school that a class that needed to be divided because there were too many students. And this one, the offer was to divide it in three instead of two.
0: Mm-hmm.
1: And this person said, well, wait a minute. These are the numbers. These numbers don't match. For dividing it in two, it matches.
0: It
1: makes
0: work.
1: Sense.
0: Right.
1: In three just adds too much administration.
0: Right.
1: And
0: more costs, more administration.
1: It has been put out there, and you know this, that if we were to cut the administrative costs and make the ratio of, what is it, 3.9 to 1,
0: I think that's what it was,
1: in this state,
0: yep, yep.
1: to bring it over 5,
0: yes.
1: maybe 5.2, 5.3.
0: Just over that.
1: A couple hundred billion dollars.
0: Yes.
1: Or a couple hundred million dollars.
0: Yes, exactly.
1: Of savings.
0: Yes.
1: That would go a long way to helping.
0: It would start to take a step
1: yes.
0: towards what
1: it
0: needs
1: would,
0: to happen.
1: It would be great.
0: Yeah.
1: And all of the taxpayers statewide would be able to take a deep breath and they would, you know, they would have relief from taxes and class sizes, I'm sure, would not be ballooning.
0: Right.
1: So it's just a very good, safe step in the right direction. Then we
0: but
1: have.
0: But I also have to just say real quick, Mike, and you and I talk about this all the time, is there have not been resolved issues on education for decades.
1: That's correct.
0: And why is this the case?
1: And how many studies have we done for those decades?
0: Oh,
1: over 40.
0: And how much money has been spent, and we are declining academically. We all know this. We've heard it multiple times. And so that's where we have to fundamentally look at how do we rework this system that is failing everybody, students, taxpayers, all of us.
1: Yeah.
0: And that's where we land at, what you and I know are big supporters of, is give the families... Make sure the students have options.
1: Tuitioning statewide.
0: Exactly.
1: Yeah.
0: Town tuition.
1: It used to be called, way back when, back in the 1800s, it was called vouchers.
0: Voucher system.
1: Right.
0: Exactly. And we you can know. Make this work, but we got to like buckle down and look at it and make it happen, because we know that that's what families want. It's what students want. It would absolutely improve across the board.
1: How much closer to local control could you possibly be than that?
0: No, right to the family.
1: Yeah.
0: Right to the student.
1: Because
0: exactly.
1: we really don't have local control. Your school board or everybody in your district votes on whatever the budget is.
0: And that might be, what, 15-20% that they have control over?
1: Very little.
0: Right,
1: you're correct.
0: Yeah.
1: But that bill, just say, for instance, in one of my towns, if they come up with an average of $12,000 to $13,000 per student, whatever it is, whatever the budget works out to be, that bill gets sent to the state. But if you have a big spending district that

0: taxpayers decide, well, we can afford an increase in taxes. We want to fund a football stadium or a swimming pool or a new school. Well, right. we're just going to send a bill to the state because it's just going to get averaged.
1: And figure it out, guys.
0: So my frugal districts are getting billed for part of the district who says, ah, the heck with it. It's we're just spending. An average, so we're going to spend.
1: Right. That's it's so flawed. It's so flawed.
0: So it's a false, it's really a false sense of local control.
1: It's a false sense of money.
0: Yeah.
1: It's a false sense of we've got money, and we're all like, no. Yeah. We don't have money.
0: And I don't know about you, but I believe that if we had more local control, these school districts could differentiate themselves from each other.
1: Yes.
0: And that would be the draw.
1: Right.
0: For, okay, guess what? Our school is full. We're at maximum attendance.
1: Mm-hmm.
0: Now we're having to decide, are we going to expand our school?
1: Right.
0: Are we going to try to build a new school?
1: Right.
0: Are we going to try to have a satellite? I don't know.
1: Right.
0: Maybe to increase, we're going to have, I like the idea of the CTEs, more of them all over the state.
1: Me too. I
0: think wish
1: that's
0: we
1: a win.
0: Could find a way so that it was feasible financially for CTEs to grow. I know in Riverbend there's Riverbend is right at the Oxbow High School.
1: Okay.
0: It's a CTE basically.
1: Nice. Okay.
0: And it seems to be very popular.
1: I think most of the CTEs are very popular,
0: yeah.
1: And that's where we should focus on them.
0: If they're popular, why isn't somebody asking why?
1: Right.
0: Why don't we have more of these?
1: Back at that sort of top-down central planning, and you don't even have teachers who I think would rather have some more flexibility and room and options. And I think many of the teachers even feel stifled in their capacity.
0: Well, I was just going
1: to
0: ask, how many
1: creative.
0: Do you think feel stifled or afraid to
1: exactly
0: pick their head up and say, well, why don't we try this? Because they don't want to step outside the bounds. They're afraid of being the only one.
1: Right.
0: This is
1: their job. They're dependent on that.
0: Yeah, it takes a lot of courage to step outside of the crowd and say, wait a minute, this is not working.
1: And also just to witness, if you don't mind me saying here, but you know, clearly to see the impact of the Vermont NEA, the superintendents, the principals, the school boards have such power in the State House, and to see their impact on the Chair Conlin of House Education, and now also to see that happening with the Chair of the Senate Education Committee, Chair Baumgartz, and you can just tell, you know, they really are, it appears to be, making these decisions for Vermont versus legislators in leadership being able to say, let's look at this and do what's best for Vermont. It's very upsetting to see how much control they have over education in Vermont.
0: Yeah.
1: And the failure on top of it.
0: Well, yeah. Let's call it decline, because that's really what it is.
1: Thank you. Yes.
0: But, you know, with the the rise of civic engagement with respect to the 181 issues, I'm wondering if we can somehow channel some of that interest toward the fixing of not just the taxation, but the structure with respect to schools.
1: Yes.
0: We've got a lot of rural Vermont towns. I don't know how many, maybe you know, in the Northeast Kingdom, how many towns don't have either a high school or any schools
1: many
0: that could benefit by a true voucher, tuitioning, school choice, however you want to phrase a system where people can say, okay, yeah, I want to live out here. And, you know, some people say, oh, out in the middle of nowhere. It's really not in the middle of nowhere
1: anymore.
0: Right.
1: It
0: really truly isn't.
1: So many of our schools out in the kingdom do have choice, at least for high school. And I just want to mention, I think maybe I've talked about, I'm not sure, Kirby. Kirby is a non-operational district town, meaning they have no schools.
0: Right.
1: And families love it. They flock to it. If something goes on the market, it gets eaten up quick.
0: Really?
1: Because parents want the choice for their kids. Right?
0: Well,
1: and there's a lot of good schools around
0: so
1: there.
0: If we were to have, we were talking about this off air also, Kirby is going to get to a point where it's going to have to decide if we're going to need to grow, we're going to need to make some decisions.
1: Mm-hmm.
0: is there going to be development pressure in Kirby that could be relieved? Mm-hmm. Not that I want to take away from Kirby, because I don't know anything about Kirby.
1: Oh, it's gorgeous. Amazing, yes.
0: If we have those choices in the three adjoining towns, now you have the development pressure lessened.
1: Evenly spread through.
0: It's
1: exactly.
0: Spread over.
1: Exactly.
0: So if we want slow growth but statewide, why is that not a good idea?
1: It's going to help from a development standpoint,
0: from a
1: tax standpoint, from an education of our children standpoint.
0: I'm trying to figure out why this is. If the dumb pool guy who's sitting in the legislature, if I can figure that out, why aren't other people figuring it out?
1: Well, I think people are, and there just has to be that. That political will in the state house to make that happen. And you're bumping up against the Vermont NEA, and we know what that's like. So
0: I know there are a lot of people don't like change. When you talk about change, a lot of people get very skittish.
1: Yes.
0: They, ooh, what's that going to look like? I'm not crazy about the system I have, but at least, the devil
1: I'm comfortable with it. Right.
0: I'm comfortable being uncomfortable at this point.
1: But I don't think people are comfortable with their taxes increasing in the way that they have.
0: The exodus is going to get exaggerated if we don't find some solutions but quick.
1: Exactly. As you had started off with this segment here, there's going to most likely be a conference committee for...
0: There was last session. I can't see the two bills coming out very close.
1: Mm-hmm.
0: So it's going to be conference committee.
1: And then the governor will probably veto.
0: Yeah.
1: Right.
0: So we're looking at possibly this Friday being the end of session. I don't see it.
1: Right.
0: Unless we're going to have really late nights. So I guess I'm going to need to remember to bring a sleeping bag.
1: Yes, exactly. Get cozy over there.
0: So we shouldn't be this cozy. We should be out. Mm-hmm. Of session.
1: Mm-hmm.
0: I would love to see. What do you think, ladies and gentlemen? You see the session end at the end of April? I think that would be wonderful.
1: For the end of May, right?
0: No, not the end of May.
1: Oh,
0: end
1: you mean
0: of
1: like
0: April.
1: Like flashback.
0: Yeah.
1: Oh, that would be amazing.
0: Yeah,
1: yes.
0: That would be...
1: I would love that.
0: You know, back to the days when we were more farmers and carpenters, and they were like, wait a minute, it's springtime. We got
1: to
0: get out of here.
1: Plant. Yes.
0: Right.
1: Yes,
0: so.
1: Indeed.
0: Okay, well, ladies and gentlemen, I hope you enjoyed the show today. Please remember, and thank you, Allison, for joining me.
1: Thank you, Mike.
0: Ladies and gentlemen, please remember, stay safe, stay informed, and listen to Right Side Up.

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8: The acting attorney general testifies at the Senate for the first time since taking over. I'm Dave Anthony, Fox News, and Todd Blanche is pushing for a 13% increase in the Department of Justice budget.
9: This underscores our department's renewed focus on reducing violent crime, combating the fentanyl crisis, strengthening border and immigration enforcement, expanding fraud prevention, and ensuring our law enforcement agencies have the resources they need.
8: But before Blanche spoke, he got an earful from a Democrat.
10: The acting attorney general is supposed to be the people's lawyer and defend the rule of law.
8: Instead, Democratic Senator Chris Van Hollen told Blanche he's working for President Trump, doing his dirty work.
10: And here you are at a budget hearing asking for taxpayer funds to pursue the department's mission when you're using those funds to punish Trump's adversaries, reward his friends, and pursue his personal vendettas.
8: The president's telling U.S. military to be ready at a moment's notice after delaying what he says was a plan to resume bombing Iran because Gulf countries asked him to wait, still hoping to negotiate a deal.
11: But we'll see whether or not it amounts to anything. We've had periods of time where we thought pretty much getting close to making a deal, and didn't work out.
12: Iranian officials confirmed that on Sunday, their side provided the Trump administration through Pakistani mediators with an updated peace proposal. But one issue has been that Iran wants to settle the issue of nuclear capabilities after an agreement to end hostilities has been made. The White House says any agreement must mandate the country be cleared of nuclear material.
8: Fox's Alexandria Hoff at the White House. The president is hoping Republicans in Kentucky vote Congressman Thomas Massey out of office in the most expensive primary in history. Ed Gallarin is the Trump-backed challenger, one of many contests on primary ballots there and in five other states. They're also voting in Alabama, Georgia, Idaho, Oregon, and Pennsylvania. America's listening to Fox News.
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17: Heat index running above 90 degrees this afternoon. This will be with a small chance of a late day or evening thunderstorm. We'll look for a westerly wind to go along with it. Remaining humid, along with temperatures dropping only into the 60s tonight. And in the 80s, a chance of a passing storm as a front comes through on Wednesday. Cooling off into the 60s with partial sunshine for Thursday and Friday. From Stormwatch 9 Weather Center, I'm meteorologist Kevin Skorupa.
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20: Good morning and welcome back to the Financial Exchange. It's Mike, Paul, and Tucker with you on a relatively busy earnings week, not only for the AI trade with NVIDIA going tomorrow after the bell, but retail earnings all over the place. This week we are hearing from Walmart being the biggest one, but Home Depot this morning, Lowe's, Target, TJX, and I'm sure a few others that I'm forgetting of. Deere's in there, but not exactly a retailer. And markets haven't really been sure what to do ahead of those earnings, mainly the earnings coming from NVIDIA. We remain under strain from an inflation and interest rate perspective due to the events in Iran. The 10-year treasury now sitting about 4 2/3%. Price of oil dropping a little bit today, but still in the over the $100 mark, about $108 per barrel here. And we're left with digesting earnings from a traditionally big retailer, certainly a large company, but a good indicator for the state of the housing sector, which is Home Depot. And I think, in my opinion, at least, Paul, relatively unsurprisingly here, neither fantastic nor devastating news from Home Depot, given the state of things in the housing market.
0: No, it continues to be the same refrain from Home Depot, Mike. The last couple earnings calls, they've had the same sort of sentiment, which basically is that consumers are deferring spending on larger projects. There really has been, since interest rates have rose on mortgages, which goes back now 3 or 4 years, maybe even a little bit more than that, 22, they started to pick up, that people are not willing to borrow, whether it be through a home equity line of credit or just in general to do the big kitchen renovations or to do the big add-ons to their properties. And so as a result, Home Depot has had trouble making up the tremendous sales growth that they saw during that post-COVID period. In terms of the numbers that we saw from this earnings quarter, yeah, they beat a little bit on top line for revenue forecasts, but those had been adjusted down. The bar had sort of been lowered for those numbers previously, so it wasn't as if this was some tremendous beat. In terms of their comparable sales growth, which this is the metric that is focused on the most, of their existing stores, how much did they see in terms of sales growth year over year? That number came in at 0.6% year over year, which was less than what analysts had anticipated of about 0.8%. So kind of missed on the sales growth number. They continue, Home Depot, to really focus, Mike, much more on the pros side of things. So they are less focused, not to say that they're unwilling to sell to me and you, the regular Joe Schmo going in there on a Saturday, but
20: oh, gladly,
0: really,
20: because they know that we have no idea what we're doing. We're gonna buy five different versions of the same thing.
0: They can make a big ticket there, but not as big nearly as a professional contractor can be. They've made three strategic acquisitions in that space over the course of the last few years to really sort of get a further inroads into roofing and landscaping and pool professionals and products distributors. That has really been the strategic focus of Home Depot, as the regular consumer has been sort of weak and a housing market that's been really tepid. They're spending more money investing in the pro contractor.
20: Yeah. So, look, I think as Paul laid out, I mean, there's some clear reasons why they are not immensely succeeding, and I think most of that has to do with the state of the housing market. And, you know, speaking of which, we've gotten plenty of data over the last couple of weeks here, but a big point that matters would be existing home sales, right? I mean, for Home Depot, if you think through the amount of spending that goes into a home when it is getting prepared for a sale, landscaping, painting, you know, minor projects, and then after a sale, in terms of, you know, improvements there, there's a lot of contract expense going into it. And right now, in April of this year, we had almost the exact number of home sales that we did in April of last year. No growth. 4.02 million home sales in the month of April, and you saw literally no growth, a 0% growth rate from April of last year. Taking a look at, you know, other factors in here, the inventory situation in the country has been improving, but not quickly enough to really benefit, I think, the overall housing market. There are currently, as of April of 2026, this is according to Realtor.com, who tracks active listing counts. This includes condos, single families, etc. It's just over 1 million units for sale, which is a vast improvement compared to, you know, April of 2022, when there were under 400,000 units for sale. But in April of 2019, there were about 1.14 million units for sale. And so, you know, we have not really improved upon that factor. One little piece that, you know, is interesting to me, we did see in the month of March housing starts bump up a little bit to 1.5 million. That is at an elevated rate compared to you know, pre-pandemic levels, and I think builders are hoping to build but still struggling with the interest rate environment. Yep. And so the real question when it comes to the likes of Home Depot, in my mind, and the housing market generally, would be, are we overestimating what needs to happen with interest rates? Right? Like, 'cause right now, when you take a look at futures markets, it's estimating that rates need to go up in 2027. Mm-hmm. That is the next move, is a move upwards. Clearly, the next Fed chair has, you know, called that into question a little bit, but ultimately, we are already sitting at, let me take a look, as of yesterday on the 30-year fixed-rate mortgage, 6.68%.
0: Yeah, I was just looking at that. Yeah, we're creeping back up to that 7% threshold.
20: Really extremely difficult for me. I mean, one, we're already too late into the spring housing market. Even if that were to drop tomorrow, It's not going to drop substantially. You know, best case scenario in my mind, if the Strait of Hormuz miraculously reopened, maybe you're getting into the high fives. And, you know, the spring housing market is nearly over. We're already towards that June time frame, and just not a lot of homes sell for in the summer market for a number of reasons. You could get a boost to the fall market, but the fall market is almost always smaller and less volume. And like I just said, most bets that are out there are being wagered on rates going higher, not lower. So my sense would be really tough to envision the spring housing market, you know, signifying anything significant in the overall housing sector. Your results may vary. Obviously, this is very regional. In Connecticut, if you list your home, you'll probably have a line out the door and plenty of offers. If you're in Florida, very different situation. I sound like I smoked a pack a day, but, you know, a pack of cigarettes before I started the show today. I'm not sure why. But overall, what matters for the state of the housing market and for companies like Home Depot are, is this a receptive market towards construction? Is it a, you know, market where a lot of builders want to get out there and put up a lot of new homes? And the answer, for a number of different reasons right now, is not really. Commodity prices on the rise, interest rates, which, you know, a lot of people bet were coming down this year, have reversed. And if you are, you know, Pulte making your plans for the rest of this year, I can't imagine you're getting super excited about trying to hire a bunch of people away from building up data centers to go and spend a bunch of money building new homes in a development where you're just unsure of what the market's going to look like.
0: Do you feel that you had kind of posed the hypothetical that we are overestimating the impact of interest rates on the housing market? I don't think we are necessarily. I mean, I'm just looking at the U.S. 10-year Treasury, which is the benchmark for the 30-year fixed mortgage that Mike was speaking about before. Prior to the war beginning, we were sitting about 4%, 3.96 on February 27th, the U.S. 10-year Treasury. We now sit at 4.65. That's a meaningful impact, almost a one-for-one, you know, in terms of the basis point impact on mortgages. But just curious your thoughts. I think it is pretty sensitive that if we were creeping back down to the fives, that I would be a little bit more optimistic on the housing market.
20: Yeah, I mean, look, there's a few pieces of this. One is just the pure affordability conversation. Mm-hmm. You can afford less dollars of house when you have a mortgage rate at 6.7 compared to 5.9. There's also a psychological effect there. And I do think that there are buyers who simply say, I'm waiting until I can buy into a market with a, you know, mortgage rate with a 5 in front of it instead of with a 6 in front of it. Mm-hmm. And that just does remove some buyers as well as some sellers who say, you know, I'll just wait for a market where oil prices aren't shooting up, where people are worried about the state of war in Iran and higher interest rates. I'm just going to hold off. So, yeah, I do think there's a meaningful impact. Very tough to measure, but we see it in listings. We see it in sales. And I think a lot of that, most of that, does have to do probably with interest rates. Let's take a quick break. When we come back, piece from the Wall Street Journal about everything feeling more expensive these days. Clearly, we're seeing it in the housing market and mortgage rates, but I want to talk about that phenomenon a little bit and how people are self-identifying themselves in terms of where they fall in the class system of U.S. economics. That's next on the Financial Exchange.
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20: So, very clearly, if there's one theme in the U.S. economy over the last 5 years, it's affordability. I think it's arguably why Democrats lost the last election. Yep. I think that it is having a ton to do with people's outlook on the economy today. And it is a key focus for just about everybody, especially now with gas prices moving up. I'm also comfortable saying that the New York Times profiling a family of three who's earning $500,000 and bemoans their income situation and describes themselves as firmly middle class is out of touch. So don't get me wrong. Manhattan, one of the most expensive places, probably the most expensive place in the country to live, especially if you're living on the Upper West Side. But I looked it up, and in the New York metro area, if you are earning $500,000, that puts you in the top 5 to 7% of people in that, of households in that area.
0: Mm-hmm.
20: So just, there is no definition of middle that, you know, you being in the top 5 to 7% of people, you know, aptly describes. And, you know, if you are feeling like your $4,200 a month daycare bill and your $3,900 a month rent.
0: Which, by the way, that feels very low for Manhattan.
20: For a family of three living in Manhattan.
0: For $3,900 a month.
20: Yeah.
0: Yeah.
20: I understand why people are frustrated with affordability, scarcity, the cost of labor, child care especially. Experienced that firsthand. When my kids graduated daycare in Massachusetts, it's tough. It's genuinely tough to send more than two daycare $100,000. So, that's a firm reality there that I fully acknowledge. But I'm also comfortable saying that if you're earning $500,000 in the New York metro area, you're not middle class.
0: Well, the cherry on top was that they were saving 10 grand a month, which is just like unbelievably fantastic. I mean, you and I do this for a living where we meet with people every day. And that's an incredible savings rate to be able to have. But let's call a spade a spade. They knew what they were doing here, Mike. This is to get you fired up about it. It is a broader point of this 500,000 example is outlandish to get people to click on it and talk about it and for everyone to get upset by saying that anyone suggesting that they're making $500,000 and is feeling middle class is off base.
20: But move to Harlem.
0: But
20: you don't need to live on the Upper West Side and feel poor. Give me a break.
0: From a broader perspective, the reason I like this Wall Street Journal piece that's in response to the New York Times piece is this idea of hitting on some areas of why, forget this couple with the $500,000. Why do people feel leaner? And I think this point does hit home.
20: Sure.
0: For I have a family member who they're about to have their third child and they both work. And this is one of the pieces that's hit on here in this Wall Street Journal piece. Back in 1975, you had 45% of married mothers actually active in the workforce. That number sits at 72% today. So far more houses that are dual income earning. But for this example that I'm talking about locally in the greater Boston area, my wife and I were just chatting about the cost it would be for those three kids to be in some sort of daycare or have some sort of babysitter. And you know this stuff too. It's a huge number where basically, to your point, $100,000 salary will probably cover the cost of their care, but that means somebody else has to have a salary. And I think that point is absolutely salient. It is a real issue. And it speaks to this broader point in general regarding the swelling of costs where healthcare, childcare and education are three areas over the course of the last, however you want to do it, 25, 30 years that don't have nowhere near the productivity gains that we have in basically having a computer on my, on our desk here in my iPhone and the other technological advances that you've seen in cars and other areas. That's the point.
20: It's pretty indisputable that Americans on average have gotten wealthier and have a increased quality of life over the last 50 years. You can measure it. They do a good job pointing out the car in your driveway, far less likely to kill you. Traffic fatalities per mile driven have fallen 62% over the last 50 years. Life expectancy, an extra 3.6 more years for somebody reaching the age of 65. The air we breathe is cleaner. Lots of quality of life things have changed. To your point, a television that I can slap on the wall is a fraction of the cost. The cell phone in my pocket is, unrecognizable, certainly to somebody in the 1970s, but even unrecognizable to somebody in the 1990s.
0: Even 2008, I was looking at some Celtics thing the other day for a parade back 17 years ago, the flip phone cameras, how far we've come from that, it's wild.
20: So technological innovation and prices moving down for really high-tech items has arguably improved our lives in ways that are difficult to measure, but to the other side of that equation, things that are not technology-driven, things that cannot be outsourced to China like the manufacturing of televisions can, are absurdly expensive in some parts of the country. Mm-hmm. And American families, especially those with young children or older adults, we bemoan all the time, Paul, the talk of child care because Massachusetts is the most expensive state to pay for daycare in the entire country.
0: Mm-hmm.
20: So is sending somebody to a nursing home. You think about the other side of that equation here. Anything that requires hands-on care is absurdly expensive in much of the country, and there isn't really a path that I'm seeing to improve upon that. I think Clearly, robotics is being discussed as a way of the future. We're not there anytime soon. In the meantime, a large demographic for people who provide the type of care that we're describing, either end-of-life care or child care or construction costs, you know, all of these things that have gotten, right, does anybody look at housing construction and say, wow, that's so affordable? These are all, you know, oftentimes done by migrants or, you know, an uneducated class that, you know, has come to the United States historically to do that type of work. And we're making some policy decisions right now that the majority of Americans polled seem to agree upon, that we don't want to allow that type of migration. And so it's difficult for me to envision a scenario where, you know, for the family starting, you know, out over the next decade, how do I see a scenario where child care becomes more affordable? It'd have to be subsidized.
0: Mm-hmm.
20: How do I see a scenario where end-of-life care, nursing homes, and assisted living facilities become more affordable? Same story. Yeah, that's the only real path to it, which doesn't mean that it's getting more affordable. It just means that it's being borne by the taxpayer rather than the individual covering the care, because there's only really one direction for that type of attentive needs and you know, skill to go, which is wages have to go up over the course of the next decade. Let's take a quick break. When we come back, full market update here. We got a bit of a sell-off in early trading. That's next on Wall Street Watch.

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10: Heat index running above 90 degrees this afternoon. This will be with a small chance of a late day or evening thunderstorm. We'll look for a westerly wind to go along with it. Remaining humid, along with temperatures dropping only into the 60s tonight. And in the 80s, chance of a passing storm as a front comes through on Wednesday. Cooling off into the 60s with partial sunshine for Thursday and Friday. From the Storm Watch 9 Weather Center, I'm meteorologist Kevin Skorupa.
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12: Seeing a little sell-off on Wall Street at the moment as investors react to the first big retailer earnings from Home Depot this morning. As for the Middle East, President Trump announced late yesterday he was calling off a plan to attack Iran after Gulf states appealed, wanting more time to pursue diplomacy. Right now, the Dow is down about a third of a percent. S&P 500 down 0.8%. NASDAQ selling off 1.25% or 331 points. Russell 2000 is down nearly 2%. 10-year Treasury yield is up 5 basis points at 4.67%. And oil down 0.2%, trading right around $108 a barrel. Home Depot stock is up about 0.5% after the home improvement retailer beat street expectations and reaffirmed its full-year guidance. The company said its core consumer remains engaged despite higher gas prices and waning consumer confidence. Lowe's, TJX, and Target are on deck tomorrow and will report earnings ahead of the opening bell. Meanwhile, the Wall Street Journal reported that Alphabet's Google and Blackstone plan to create an AI cloud company to compete with the likes of CoreWeave using Google's specialized chips. Alphabet down by 2%. Blackstone stock is off nearly 1%, and CoreWeave shares are down over 7%. And ServiceNow stock is up by 3% after Bank of America analysts said the business software company would benefit from AI, giving the stock a buy rating. I'm Tucker Silva, and that is Wall Street Watch.
13: Paul, there's been increasing pushback to data centers, I guess just the general topic of AI. When I speak about it with the general public, I think there is certainly a lot of excitement, but a fair bit of concern. When I'm speaking with older Americans, some relief that they're not needing to learn about it and train themselves on it. But increasingly, we are getting what is, you know, the same phenomenon that we've been dealing with when it comes to housing and other projects for over a decade now, which is the NIMBYism of, you know, this project and the problems with it. And increasingly, I can understand why. You know, there's a piece from the Boston Globe about the data center in Lowell and the complaints that they have there regarding noise and their concerns about air quality and all sorts of different things. Apparently, they have a diesel generator that turns on for the fans and things like that when needed. And so, you know, the local piece of that I can fully comprehend. What I honestly feel like is that the AI industry as a whole is just doing a terrible job of representing themselves to the public. And, you know, I feel like they could use a good boost from that guy from Thank You for Smoking. I don't remember the character's name. I don't know if you guys ever saw that 2005 movie. But, like, plenty of industries that are terrible for the environment and, you know, arguably bad for society have a pretty good and easy way of going out to the public and selling themselves as, you know, something that is in the interest of the public. And honestly, you could make a pretty easy argument with these data centers, right? Like, I think about all of the costs that go into building this stuff and the idea of subsidizing property taxes or utility costs or whatever method you wanted to go with as just part of the overall construction package, just do not seem that challenging to me, and I don't really understand why they're not pushing forward with it, because the longer it goes on with pushback on construction and local zoning changing the rules on you, the more difficult it's going to make it in the future.
14: Yeah, I mean, one argument could be made that they are typically the people constructing these data centers, companies with big pockets, but my counter argument for those people with big pockets, they're probably trying to do this as affordable as possible, because there's a huge amount of CapEx that goes into building out
13: and
14: these data centers, and there's competition. So while it's easy for us to sit here in our armchairs and say they should just subsidize more of the cost for the town, whether it be through property taxes or other subsidies that these hyperscalers could push forward, they're worried about their shareholder return and the bottom line. So there is that.
13: You know, the other piece of it is, too, it is not unlike, it does remind me a lot of the HQ2 discussion that we had with Amazon, where it's not the same thing. Amazon HQ2 was going to employ, you know, thousands of people, and but what Amazon was able to do was, you know, go out there to city after city and say, hey, come to us with your best proposal, all the tax breaks you can get. And honestly, that's probably what these data centers are able to do now, too, with a little bit less fanfare.
14: I think they started that way, but then once they realized, the consumers realized the potential ripple effects of utility costs and things like that, I do believe early on that they did have the leverage in their court to be able to say, we're going to come in, we'll pay you a ton of money to put this facility here. But now the weight has swung back into the politician side, being more concerned about public outcry against it. But you mentioned a good point of what these AI leaders should be doing from a marketing standpoint, and I do feel as if they need to reshape the narrative about artificial intelligence and try and educate the public more, and also probably frame it in a more easier to grasp manner, because I feel like a lot of these people, whether you want to talk about Anthropic, OpenAI, all the big players, tend to kind of veer to this sort of dystopian view that the technology is going to become so overwhelming and so powerful that it's going to be able to do all these things that creates fear in the system. Sure. I'm going to lose my job. But the approach on my end, and they're just talking up their book, right? They're just trying to make it justify the billions of dollars that they're spending. But there should be a bit more of a measured approach to, hey, these are the productivity enhancements it can provide you, not going to that further level of, Mike, you and I are going to need to figure out how to spend our 40 hours a week because all jobs are going to be, you know, obsolete, and we're going to be living in this just sort of social welfare state.
13: Even just practically speaking, like, this isn't likely the way it goes out, but if you're one of those companies building the data center, one, I think you could do more to, you know, endear yourself to the local community. Sure. But just practically speaking here, if you're building this AI giant data center, you are becoming a giant customer of the local utility without a lot of complexity.
14: Mm-hmm.
13: Right? Like, think about the size of one of these data centers and compare it to a housing development and all of the electrical infrastructure and power that needs to go to each individual property. And now just compare that to one giant data center where you're just building a road and a giant electric line to one customer that, you know, is
14: going to take 10 times more power than
13: more power,
14: residential.
13: But they are going to pay for it, and it's not going to be this complex build out of, oh, we need to feed power lines to these different, you know, and I've heard that argument play out, like, hey, yes, we are going to consume a lot of electricity, but it's not as though it's the same type of, you know, build out an infrastructure need of a giant housing development that might consume as much electricity. Furthermore, other infrastructure is going to be impacted, right? Hey, we are going to need to improve the internet access in the general area because we need high-speed internet in order to do this. Like, there are side effects that, you know, they don't even actually need to be paying for that they are not publicizing in any meaningful way. And I don't think those outweigh the cost of the amount of water and electricity that they're going to consume and how much they're going to drive up those prices for me. But again, if your job is to just sell the positives, which they're not seemingly doing, I think they're falling at even the blustery, bogus information that they could be putting out there. So we'll see. I think more and more municipalities, though, are going to rebel against this.
14: That's
13: and
14: for
13: say,
14: sure.
13: I don't want this in my backyard.
14: You read all these pieces, the amount of cancellations or delays that we're seeing with data centers continues to be on the rise, and I don't think it's slowing down, which from a broader global competition perspective is frustrating. Even though you understand some of the NIMBYism, it's probably not the best to slow down this race when you're up against China for...
13: Yeah, if you believe it's an AI arms race and it's a winner-take-all approach between the United States and China, then, yeah, tough to justify slowing it down as much as we are. The other seemingly, like, definite truism right now is that while AI could replace a bunch of 20-somethings, it's compared to basically having, like, an unlimited population of 20-year-old interns.
14: I liked that quote, yeah.
13: Yeah, like, basically...
14: Smart, but need context.
13: Smart, but have no context for what they're doing, is how they described artificial intelligence. And in a lot of ways, I think that's an apt description. I just do also challenge how safe the blue-collar worker is. I mean, clearly from this iteration of artificial intelligence, I think clearly if you are a construction worker or a nurse or a care provider or a teacher, you're pretty well insulated from all of this. But I think people continue to underestimate the power of robotics that we are already starting to see improvements in. And I know that this is kind of loosely tied to AI, but does anybody think if wages keep going the direction that they're going, that we're not going to see more automation in fast food restaurants and in healthcare and in maybe not in childcare? That would be kind of freaky, but yeah, like we're covering lots of pieces about how China is implementing robotics. And I'm just unconvinced that if you are a union worker at an auto manufacturer, you're going to be somehow exempt from any automation coming from AI. Or if you are

0: the construction workers have some time, because yeah. those are very simple tasks for you and I. It take a tremendous amount of complexity for a robot to. Yeah. I'm not saying that it couldn't get there, but and in you know the auto manufacturing sense on the assembly line, I get it. Like sure. yeah, there's been robotics there, and there will continue to be more of those. But if I think of that worker out there in the Florida sun building a you know residential compound of all these different apartments and the movements that need to go there.
1: Pretty complex.
0: We'll see. It's complex, yeah.
1: Yeah. Let's take a quick break. When we come back, new plan on home construction and Congress trying to pass a law on who can buy homes, who can rent homes, etc. We'll be covering that next here on the Financial Exchange.
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5: So we haven't covered this in a little while, but you may recall prior to the breakout of war in Iran, we were talking a lot about housing affordability, and the president actually pushed for a ban on institutional investors owning rental single-family homes for rent. That was a big push. It had been initially pushed by Elizabeth Warren. The president backed it as well. They seemed to agree on something for what had to be the first time ever. And we criticized it pretty heavily. Here is my take on that type of ban. Is it really disincentivizes single-family home construction. And a lot of it today is done by institutional investors who want to rent out the properties. The... in my mind, positive news, in other people's mind, I'm sure, bad news here is the House just passed a bill, they're voting on a major bill as soon as today, called the 21st Century Road to Housing Act. On the good news side, it does reduce builder regulations, makes it easier to develop factory-built homes. Again, my opinion there would be anything you can do to reduce regulations that are unnecessary on construction is a step in the right direction. I'm not saying they will be extremely high-quality houses. I'm just saying that they will probably
6: more
5: be
6: supply.
5: Cheaper.
6: That's all you want.
5: And it does remove one of the key pieces of that institutional investor one. So in the Senate passed bill, there was a rule where if an institutional investor built new homes for rent, it would have required those investors to divest of the homes within 7 years. The House version strips that out.
6: Yep.
5: So it still bars institutional investors from buying single-family homes for rent, but it does not prohibit them from constructing them. So basically, if you want to go build a 1,000-unit development and rent them all out, you can do so without any restriction that you sell them eventually. This only bars you from going and buying up a bunch of those homes to rent them. I don't really like that either, but the big thing that we've been focusing on is how do you incentivize more construction? And this, at least, does not remove an incentive there. If you want to build the homes and rent them, you are allowed to do so under this House proposed bill. You just can't go and buy a bunch of them. So what do I think that does? I think in a moment of crisis, it might make housing prices fall more. So
6: yeah.
5: I think we might regret this if we go face another 08 20 years from now.
6: Exactly, because they make the point that in 2008, that institutional investors scooped up a bunch of properties on pennies on a dollar. Yes, in retrospect, we look at it that way, but it was liquidity that was created in the system that was able to snatch up those properties then, and that's the whole investing world in general, right? With buyers and sellers, you're constantly trying to match the two, and it's important to have liquidity in the system when things get tough. And to your point of now these existing single-family homes that would be sold, you have one less buyer in the market. It was an area where I wasn't overly concerned about the impact. If you look, it's 2 to 3%, I believe, of single-family homes are owned by corporations. When you brought it out to the housing in the country in general, it's higher because there's obviously those multifamily properties that are corporately owned. I just don't know if this was as big of a problem on my end. Granted, we live in an area where there's not a lot of it, but
5: I don't think it's going to have much of an impact at all.
6: Yeah.
5: Again, it's... I think the right thing to do, it's small work around the edges to reduce some of the regulations, but, you know, is it going to suddenly or even over the next 5 years make housing more dramatically affordable? No, because that really needs to be done on the local level.
7: Yeah.
5: There's really very little, unless you're going to come out with a massive carrot and stick to incentivize municipalities to change, that can be done to make housing more affordable other than the local stuff. Which, you know, we're seeing here in Massachusetts currently. It ain't working terribly well. I forgot about a new law in Massachusetts. There was a law passed August of last year, I believe it was. Yeah, August of last year, that banned brokers in the state from receiving broker's fees directly from tenants. So this is common practice. I paid one for my first apartment in Somerville. Pay 1 month's rent to the broker as a giant fee. That was banned on August 1st, and apparently nobody cares.
6: They're still collecting it. Yeah, I spoke with someone over the weekend who rented a place effective July 1st in Boston, and she had to pay half the month's fee, which was down from what she previously did, which was the full month, but she still had to pay the half one. And then she found that the service was even worse, where she just was not getting any help from the realtor at all. And she tried to call the listing directly. They wouldn't pick up her calls unless it was a realtor. So it seems like everybody is kind of in cahoots to lock that fee
5: down. According to mass.gov, you can apparently be entitled to triple the amount of any illegal fees paid. So might be worth inquiring about that. We got to take a quick break, but a lot more to cover in the second hour of the Financial Exchange. We'll be right back. Stay tuned.

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3: We'll know very soon. I'm Dave Anthony, Fox News. That's what President Trump says about whether he resumes bombing Iran.
4: We may have to give him another big hit. We may have to give him another big hit. I'm not sure yet.
3: The day after he paused planned attacks today because other Gulf countries asked him to, he says, to try to get talks to work to get Iran to make a deal.
4: We have to make sure that Iran doesn't get a nuclear weapon.
3: That banging you hear is White House ballroom construction, which the president is giving reporters a tour of.
4: I built a lot of great things, but there will never be anything like this built.
3: And the president insists the ballroom's a gift. He and private donors are paying for it. As for the $1 billion Congress is considering,
4: the money they're going to give is really for the security of that and the whole White House premises. And I guess you probably need that nowadays.
3: There are legal challenges trying to stop the construction. Now to the Senate. Acting Attorney General Todd Blanche testifying, pushing a 13% increase in Justice Department funding.
5: And will ensure our continued momentum in violent crime reduction nationwide. We are also strengthening immigration enforcement efforts.
3: But Democrats are critical, accusing Blanche of helping President Trump weaponize the DOJ.
6: You and your cohorts have worked to deliver what he wants, doing his political dirty work.
3: Senator Chris Coons taking issue with a nearly $1.8 billion compensation fund for people the president maintains were victims of Biden-era lawfare, perhaps even those pardoned by the president for the January 6th Capitol riot.
7: Will you commit that no one who has been convicted of assaulting a police officer will receive a payout from this fund?
3: Blanche answered,
5: anybody can apply. The commissioners will set rules, I'm sure. That's not for me to set.
3: Now, that fund was set up after President Trump dropped his $10 billion lawsuit against the IRS over his leaked tax returns. Democrats have called the fund unconstitutional. 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
14: Heat index running above 90 degrees this afternoon. This will be with a small chance of a late day or evening thunderstorm. We'll look for a westerly wind to go along with it. Remaining humid, along with temperatures dropping only into the 60s tonight. And in the 80s, chance of a passing storm as a front comes through on Wednesday, cooling off into the 60s with partial sunshine for Thursday and Friday. From the Stormwatch 9 Weather Center, I'm meteorologist Kevin Skorupa.
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11: Good morning. Welcome back to the Financial Exchange. It's Mike, Paul, and Tucker with you on a bit of a sell-off Tuesday here. Interesting to me, too, by the way, that overnight, obviously, the president announced we were delaying any new strikes on Iran, and nonetheless, not enough to move markets today. Oil prices falling a little bit in early trading, but stocks off pretty substantial amount here. We got the S&P 500 off 0.75% in early trading. NASDAQ a little bit more. Oil prices, West Texas crude edging lower, but not by much. 0.5% down to $108 a barrel. On the bond side, the 30-year Treasury yield has jumped to 5.18%. That's the highest. Wow, is that the highest since pre-08? Hold on a minute.
16: The 30-year has hit a 19-year high, but yep. You're looking at the
11: highest level since July 2007 on the 30-year Treasury. So nobody likes comparisons to pre-Great Recession. On the 10-year side, we're sitting at 7% on that 10-year Treasury yield. Mortgage News Daily has the 30-year fixed rate mortgage sitting just shy of 6.7%. And taking a look at gas prices here in, according to AAA, still pretty steady here, $4.53 per gallon on the average, according to AAA. We've talked at length about the pending supply miss here and the likely outcome for prices domestically and across the rest of the world here later this summer should things not reopen. I suppose you can call today, at least not reversal on progress, but I don't see much progress as we sit here now 10, 11 weeks into the war in Iran, something along those lines.
17: Week 11, right?
16: Coming up.
11: Yeah.
16: Coming up on 12.
11: Big event coming up later this summer, it seems. SpaceX intending to IPO. Some estimates run it near the $2 trillion mark. Another one of Elon Musk's companies, which is now been already combined with XAI and SpaceX. I believe that means also that Twitter will be folded into this IPO, which is very interesting. You go and buy one company that runs what was once one of the most popular social media sites combined with a rocket company is not exactly what you think of, other than when you think of Elon Musk. I think this will be probably the most well-known IPO that we have seen in...
16: I was going to say since Facebook, probably.
11: Yeah.
16: Can you think... Uber and Airbnb are popular names as well, but not to the extent that Facebook, I feel like, really took hold.
11: Yeah, it's obviously very different. Uber, Lyft, Facebook all were consumer-facing products. SpaceX is only public-facing because we've all seen their rocket launches on TV. But nonetheless, now one of the largest defense contractors in the world and arguably the most advanced in terms of space exploration right now. It's also one in a long list of companies that have chosen to stay private for an incredibly long period of time.
16: 25 years since its founding.
11: And you do just... One that speaks to the operation of markets today compared to the 90s, and we've talked about this a lot before, how there's just many fewer publicly traded companies today than there were back then. That has to do with market mechanics, how much compliance costs there are to being public, and how much access there is to cash while in private markets compared to 30 years ago. But furthermore, it does obviously raise the question of when you're talking about a company as mature as SpaceX going public, how much of the easy money has already been made? And there's no way to know that, but, tough for me to... We made this comparison yesterday. I think Tesla went public in, what was it, Tucker, 05 or something like that?
17: 2010.
11: And increased in market cap by, I think, 100 times. Very difficult to envision a scenario where a $2 trillion company does something like that.
16: Right.
11: Obviously going to be a massive IPO, the fanfare of which will be unlike anything we've probably seen, to your point, since Facebook, which was a very messy IPO. People kind of forget about that, but Facebook's IPO was a bit of a disaster. There were no trades. Nobody knew what price they were paying for the stock on the public market until like the next day, if your order had even been filled. I suspect it will go off a little bit more seamlessly than that, but there are a bunch of desires that Elon Musk has here, including offering shares to loyal customers of his other brands. plans and things like that, so that I don't know how will be worked out. And so, yeah, interesting piece of all of this.
16: It's going to be fascinating to follow. They're trying to aim to raise about $75 billion through the IPO.
11: Which, by the way, we haven't even talked about that. That small of a portion available on public markets would normally disqualify a company for even consideration in major indices.
16: Yeah. And I think what's going to be important for investors to be aware of is that you have a lot of other investors on the private side, hedge funds and venture capital firms, that are going to have to navigate the lockup period that's associated with these IPOs, where there's a certain amount of days. I don't know SpaceX exactly, where other companies out there hypothetically have 90 days where you're locked up. The company goes public before you can sell your shares if you've been an inside holder. And so that liquidity aspect is always a consideration when you go into IPOs. There's just a lot of fascinating angles to this. The interest is going to be really through the roof, and the valuation seems like it's going to reach that level two of potentially, you know, $1.5 trillion. It's going to be a pretty significant event.
11: Massive. So what's the date again that they're targeting?
16: June 12th is what they are targeting to list on the NASDAQ at SPCX would be the ticker. That's what they're targeting. Again, these things can move around.
11: They can. Can we take a break, Tucker? Is that right by you?
18: Let me check.
11: All right, let's take a quick break. When we come back, playing a little bit of trivia next, and then I want to talk about the concern about correction risk and just general concern that investors seem to have today, given everything going on. That's next on the Financial Exchange.
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18: All right, time for trivia here on the Financial Exchange. And on this day in 1643, Massachusetts Bay, Plymouth, Connecticut and New Haven formed the United Colonies of New England. The New England we all know today didn't come into its current form until 1820. So our trivia question today, which was the final state to join the region of New England? Once again, which was the final state to join the region of New England? Be the sixth person to text us at 617-362-1385 with the correct answer, along with the keyword trivia, and you'll win a Financial Exchange Show t-shirt. Once again, the sixth correct response to Texas to the number 617-362-1385 with the correct answer, along with the keyword trivia, will win that t-shirt. See complete contest rules at financialexchangeshow.com.
25: Paul, we've been experiencing a phenomenon in markets that is somewhat rare. Since late February, the 10-year Treasury yield has increased from about 4% to nearly 4 2/3%. That is a massive uptick. And, you know, we've experienced that several times in the last decade where an increase in yields sinks stock prices and they tend to move inversely. What we've experienced here, we did see a temporary drop in stock prices, as we all remember, back during the initial stage of the war. But now we've seen stocks since late February recover all of their losses and increase pretty dramatically. We've been on a substantial run-up. And some are warning about the divergence of this. Hey, as the cost to borrow money goes up, it naturally makes stocks look less attractive. And there's some basic mechanics here. The first basic piece would be when you're valuing a company, when you're talking about SpaceX, and you're trying to look at, hey, this company could be worth X number of trillion dollars, if you're actually trying to put a value on it, what you're doing is you're saying, okay, I believe that the cash flows of this company in the future are going to be this much higher, and therefore, you know, if I assume that and I discount it back to today's value, then I can justify paying XYZ price for this company or that company. And the higher the interest rate, the higher the discount. Mm-hmm. And because, you know, alternatively, you could always go put the money in a treasury bond for 30 years, paying 5%+. To put this more simply to the average retail investor, you've got cash. I can either go buy a CD paying me now, let's call it 4%, or I can go put it in stocks. Which one is going to pay off better for me? Or I could go buy a piece of real estate or take your risk asset of choice. When interest rates are higher, it makes everything else look a little bit less attractive. That has broken down over the last few months. Mm-hmm. And it has to do with the fact that the economy is, and companies in particular, are just ripping growth right now. Whether you look at GDP, which came in at a pretty respectable 2% for the first quarter, 80% of which has been attributed to AI and
16: the growth of it
25: going there. Or, you know, I think more importantly to the stock market, take a look at earnings growth, which came in for the first quarter so far in the high 20% year-over-year level. It's that combination of things that seems to be convincing investors to not worry about rates.
16: Yeah, it's these two different paradigms that you're sort of focusing on at the moment. One is that 28% year-over-year earnings growth for the S&P 500, as reported by FactSet. We've got 91% of companies that have reported this quarter, so most of them are in the door. That's a tremendous amount of earnings growth year-over-year. The last time we were above that number was about 5 years ago in Q4 of 2021, and that was ripping right off of the pandemic Q4 of 2021. So that's one aspect of things. You can make the argument as a bullish investor, gee, companies are earning a lot more money. There was a concern heading into this year that stocks were overpriced relative to where they've traded historically. Some of those concerns have been assuaged by the fact that, great, we have seen growth in earnings, so that has brought down that price multiple mix that we've seen a little bit, still at an elevated pace in general from a historical perspective. The other argument you can make is the inflationary one, where you have the Strait of Hormuz that has been closed for 11 or 12 weeks now, and one-fifth of global trade has been halted and is no longer going through that passageway, so there's a tremendous amount of inflationary pressure. And that's put pressure on interest rates. If you're bullish, you're willing to overlook those inflationary concerns, and it feels like the market has over the last month or so. I would say it seems like more so this week, there's been a little bit more focus perhaps on that inflationary risk that looms out there. That's kind of the state of where markets are right now, these two tracks, and you have to ascribe, you know, more faith in one or another, sort of conveying this inflationary pressure in a market setback, or we continue to rip along.
25: In the summer of 2022, I was out in Utah for a gorgeous wedding in Park City, which was a lot of fun, place I'd never been before. And I was taking a cab to the hotel, and it might have been an Uber, I don't actually recall. But in either case, my driver was just, you know, peppering me with all sorts of cryptocurrency picks at the time. He was, you know, a big winner on the crypto trade and was really pushing his book, to which I said, okay, wow, we might have hit
16: probably
25: some problems
16: here
25: with cryptocurrency. I just haven't been in enough cabs recently or been speaking with my Uber drivers as much as I usually do. But I haven't heard the same thing coming from the general retail investor boasting about their semiconductor picks this year that have, you know, clearly in a lot of cases gone through the roof. But There is this piece today in Bloomberg about the AI boom being a dilemma for retail investors. And the dilemma is plain and simple. On average, retail investors have made a lot of money on the AI trade. And on average, retail investors have a pretty notorious reputation of being bad at diversifying and selling their gains when they have realized them. And that's what it's really setting up. And I have no real way of measuring if what we're in right now is a bubble that is going to pop anytime in the near future. But I do continue to see a lot of comparisons back to the .com. The .com one is the one that I keep latching on to, because there are just more and more of these very exciting IPOs that launch and increase 300%, and people who are quitting their job to be day traders. Maybe more of them are trying to quit their job to be polymarket bettors. I'm not really sure. But in either case, when we see such a concentrated market move like the one that we've seen, you know, recently, it does set things up for some potential damage to things down the road, based on at least historically how booms like this have ultimately ended.
16: Yeah, we've talked about the private credit issue as something that we are concerned about heading into this year. And the argument we've always had there is that doesn't have the same sort of ripple impacts of people being exposed to that type of
25: issue. At least retail
16: investors. Yeah. And where I'm going with this is, with the tech sector and AI, that is the opposite, where you have the tech sector, the weighting in the S&P 500, which many retail investors hold or hold something like it in their 401ks, that's about 30% the weighting. If we have some of these bigger IPOs coming this year that have been rumored, OpenAI and Anthropic, you would imagine that they eventually sort of find themselves into that sector too, and all of a sudden...
25: Where are we headed? Like half of the S&P 500 being tech?
16: You start trending up into these really high concentration percentages, and couple that with the fact that a lot of these big hyperscaler players are using these circular financing methods where NVIDIA is investing in OpenAI in return for OpenAI spending billions of dollars to buy their chips and servers. If one cog in that wheel breaks, you have this, you know, dramatic impact. And I don't mean to say that as some doomsday for listeners out there. I think there could be momentum that continues for this for a while. Who knows? I don't know when the buck stops, but you're right. There's elements that are reminiscent of that late 90s period that all of us in this economy game tend to bring up, it feels like.
25: We talked about this before, but the markets right now, to me, are facing three major threats. One of them is the innovation of a new exciting technology that is drawing in the exact type of investment that we have seen from almost every major technology in history, whether it's the automobile, trains, radio, or the internet. Mm-hmm. It very much looks like those events in terms of the investment that it's drawing in and the race to build out the infrastructure to support it. Go look at the stock market history on those. Most of them did not end terribly well. We face a debt mess from private credit that is smaller than, but reminiscent of, the mortgage-backed security crisis of 2007. And on top of that, we're facing an inflation shock and rising interest rates due to an oil price shock. I do believe that markets may be able to navigate any one of those things. My fear would be that a lot has to go perfectly right for markets to successfully navigate all three of those potential risks that at any point in time could be worse than we perceive.
16: That's fair.
25: That's all. Like,
16: but if you go back to the 90s, you can say, oh yeah, it crashed and burned and the dot-com bubble exploded. But step back and 5 or 10 years after that, the same argument, I don't know, could necessarily... There was a lot of coffins of companies that went down and went under, but there were a lot of companies that came through and have tremendously benefited from all the investment during that period of time.
25: True, but how long did it take you to make your money back if you were all in the NASDAQ in 2000?
16: That's why you don't over-concentrate, but yeah, it took a while.
25: Close to 20 years?
16: Yeah.
25: It was a while.
16: Yeah.
25: So that is the fear that concerns me, is you had a lost decade in the 2000s.
16: Right.
25: You lost a bunch of money, made it all back by 07, and then lost it all again.
16: Right.
25: Quick break. Wall Street Watch coming up next.

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5: Guy Benson.
6: I'm not surprised. This is what Democrats are doing across the country, and they are doubling, tripling down on policies that are insane. We've seen the terrible impact of sanctuary laws in major cities and certain blue states, coast to coast, and I think just the animation right now in the Democrat Party is to try to go as anti-ICE, anti-enforcement, pro-illegal immigration, frankly, as a backlash to President Trump. That's what their base is demanding. That's what they're serving up. And then they pretend like it's somehow in no way affecting public safety and that local authorities shouldn't be helping the feds at all because it doesn't help them do their jobs. I would say getting dangerous criminals who are in the country illegally into ICE custody in safe, secure environments like jails would very much serve the public interest.
5: For more commentary like this, go to foxnewspodcast.com.

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1: Heat index running above 90 degrees this afternoon. This will be with a small chance of a late day or evening thunderstorm. We'll look for a westerly wind to go along with it. Remaining humid, along with temperatures dropping only into the 60s tonight. And in the 80s, chance of a passing storm as a front comes through on Wednesday. Cooling off into the 60s with partial sunshine for Thursday and Friday. From the Stormwatch 9 Weather Center, I'm meteorologist Kevin Skorupa.
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4: Markets are selling off as investors digest first big retailer earnings from Home Depot this morning. As for the Middle East, President Trump announced late yesterday he was calling off a plan to attack Iran after Gulf states appealed, wanting more time to pursue diplomacy. Right now, the Dow is down nearly 0.5%, S&P 500 down 0.75%, NASDAQ selling off over 1% or 292 points lower, Russell 2000 is down 0.33%, 10-year Treasury yield is up 5 basis points at 4.67%, and oil down about 0.5%, trading right around $108 a barrel. Home Depot up modestly after the home improvement retailer beat expectations on the top and bottom lines and reaffirmed its full-year guidance. The company also said its core consumer remains engaged despite higher gas prices and waning consumer confidence. Lowe's, TJX, and Target will report their earnings tomorrow morning ahead of the opening bell. Meanwhile, the Wall Street Journal reported that Alphabet's Google and Blackstone plan to create an AI cloud company to compete with the likes of CoreWeave using Google's specialized chips. Alphabet shares down by 2%, Blackstone down nearly 1%, and CoreWeave shares are down over 7%. And Cisco is now down by 3% after its CFO warned that the company would see ups and downs with its gross profit margin as it pushes further into AI infrastructure. I'm Tucker Silva, and that is Wall Street Watch. And on the previous segment, we asked you the trivia question, which was the final state to join the region of New England. That would be Maine. And Adam from Orleans, Mass. Is our winner today, taking home a Financial Exchange Show t-shirt. Congrats to Adam. And we play trivia every day here on the Financial Exchange. 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
5: MarketWatch has a piece today about inflation and retirees and an interview with a financial advisor who describes a phenomenon that he's experienced before that I think Paul and I have both experienced before too, which is occasionally somebody will have a big expense. They'll need to take money from a portfolio that bumps them into a higher income tax bracket. That tax then needs to get paid in the next year, meaning more money needs to come out of the portfolio, and it becomes problematic. And he makes the point that, hey, retirees with inflation face that triple threat because of that high inflation, which I would debate. One, retirees do face inflation, just like the rest of us. Mm-hmm. And they just got a massive tax cut so long as they don't make more than $150,000 as a household. Furthermore, the tax brackets themselves are indexed to inflation. And recently, that inflation for the average person has been higher on average than what retirees face. Gasoline prices. Do you drive more when you're retired or less? Most people drive a little bit less. Medical care services has been printing inflation that's lower than overall inflation. So generally speaking, I don't really buy into the idea that retirees, when they're faced with inflation, are going to have this, you know, self-fulfilling destruction of their portfolio because they need to take out more and more. Yeah, they might need to take out more and more, but the tax brackets are growing with them, and this new massive deduction that they're getting on for being over the age of 65 makes it so that this is not much of an issue. But I do want to talk about that one phenomenon where, hey, a lot of retirees do find themselves in a place where anything that they touch from their savings in order to pay for bills generates a tax bill, and how you navigate that once you're in that retirement stage, Paul, because it's definitely something you and I have run across from and tried to come up with creative solutions for how to fix that problem.
6: Yeah, what happens often, Mike, is you enroll in your company's 401k plan when you start working, and pre-tax contributions are the prevalent way that people contribute to their retirement savings. But as you and I know, and many retirees listening know, that when you go to access the funds that you've built this pre-tax nest egg on, whether it's in a 401k or IRA, you got to pay taxes on everything that you take out. And so you spend years, 30, 40 years working and saving to build that nest egg. But then when you go to take out 10 grand, to get that net 10 grand, you have to typically take out more and gross it up to account for the taxes associated with that. So a lot of our planning goes into that to try and how do you build a three-legged stool approach to have a blend of some pre-tax dollars, some Roth dollars, and some regular dollars so that you can control your taxation a little bit better in retirement. That's what we try and work towards.
5: And one issue that people sometimes are not aware of, so it is worth knowing. When you're working, you get hit with that $40,000 surprise expense because your car gets totaled, something goes wrong in the house. You have the option to at least borrow from the 401k. It's oftentimes not a good idea, but you can borrow from that. There is no mechanism to do that once you're retired.
6: Right.
5: Yeah, like the loans don't get made.
6: You can't borrow
5: from an IRA. Right. So there is no mechanism for that loan to be facilitated in retirement. And so, yeah, frequently. I'm sure, Paul, you've been faced with this too. It's, hey, we have this big house project. We need to do it. All we have are IRA assets. What do we do? And that's where the planning does come in to actually evaluate, like, okay, so we could pull out $100,000 for you to make renovations to your home. That's what it's going to do to you in taxes and Medicare premiums 2 years from now. Or do you take out a home equity line of credit and pay that thing off over 2 years in order to spread out the taxation?
6: Right.
5: Or if you do have more of that three-legged stool approach, hey, am I better off taking from the Roth here? Maybe I've got some appreciated stock that I could sell and face capital gains. In that case, where I have appreciated stock, I might be able to borrow off of that. So, how do I shape all of this in order to, again, none of this has to do with buying the right investment and growing your portfolio that way. All of this that we're talking about purely goes into, hey, how do I increase my return by paying less in taxes? And that is a really key focus of any financial planner that's out there working with a customer on planning out their expenses and ensuring that I know everybody worries about the tax bomb of having a big IRA and the required minimum distributions that are going to come, but it's more than just that, because yes, the IRS is going to eventually force you to take out money, but what if something happens and you need money?
6: Mm-hmm.
5: How do I go about facing that emergency cost when all of my money is 401k?
6: Right.
5: And those are these issues that advisors try to address. 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
5: A few pieces of breaking news in the AI universe. One, in the Musk versus Altman trial, the case got thrown out. It was Elon Musk suing OpenAI over actions by the CEO Altman. The jury threw out the case based on the statute of limitations, but a lot of discovery happened there, including a bunch of conflicts of interest of members of the boards of OpenAI and the investments that they had made in their personal accounts, and then the conflicting investments that they made on behalf of the business. And then separately, one of the founders of OpenAI has reportedly joined Anthropic now, which again is interesting in and of itself that has taken place now.
6: Yeah, Andreas Karpathy is his name, and he's sort of the one of the foremost experts on AI in terms of the sort of experience that he has. He was one of the founders, like you mentioned, of OpenAI back in 2015. He and another colleague at Stanford created the first sort of deep learning artificial intelligence course going on 11 years ago. And so he is someone that has garnered tremendous amount of respect in the space. Switching sides there to Anthropic sort of is another hit that OpenAI takes, and I was joking with Tucker off air that if OpenAI was a public company, this would be something that would take their stock down more in terms of negative news. They had had another Wall Street Journal piece where they had missed some internal revenue targets. It seems like they're facing a little bit more pressure, as they were the darling back in November of 22 that ChatGPT was released. They've struggled since.
8: You'll appreciate one of these responses on post from Andrej.
6: Yep.
8: On X. Somebody says this is like Kevin Durant joining the 73-9 Warriors.
6: Well done.
5: That's pretty
6: well
5: solid.
6: Done.
5: I don't even like basketball.
6: Even Mike could pick up on that. Yeah.
5: The piece of all this that I really struggle to wrap my head around, maybe this is the wrong comparison to be making, but I don't understand if these models are going to go the way of search, where initially in the days of the internet, there were a lot of different search engines that were all competing, and one of them came to dominate.
6: Mm-hmm.
5: To the point now where we don't say we're going to online search something, we just say we're going to
6: DuckDuckGo.
5: Social media didn't go that way, right? Like, social media started off with MySpace, then Facebook took over. Soon thereafter, Instagram was getting hot, so Facebook bought them. Snapchat and others are still, you know, coming about.
6: TikTok.
5: Yep. And kind of usurping where the eyeballs go.
6: Yep.
5: And I really have a very difficult time. I mean, from my perspective, AI tools seem a lot more like search than they do social media, from the mere perspective of, if I'm using Gemini every day, nobody other than all the advertisers and Google themselves know that I'm using Gemini instead of ChatGPT.

0: into training your models, and that now that you have three or four options out there, that they could be, you know, eroded down in terms of value. That's thinking of it from the consumer prism of, like, Mike and Paul, how do we use it as individuals? On the enterprise side, the reason that Anthropic has become, it seems like, more of the, they were just named, you know, number one disruptor in the CNBC list that they point out every single year, where just they point out the 50 most disruptive companies, where I'm sure OpenAI, I'd have to look back, the list was probably at a higher point than Anthropic was before. And that's because Anthropic has really established a lot of dominance in the enterprise market, where they've seen their revenue growth just absolutely explode. I believe they're running at an annualized revenue rate of $35 billion a year, and that number was, you know, call it a couple billion just a year or so ago. I mean, the company was only founded within the last, you know, two or three years. So it's just explosive growth that you're seeing on the enterprise side. I feel like that is maybe the area that deserves more focus than the consumer lens for the moment.
1: Yeah, and yet, I will say, when I speak to the general public about their user habits, like, I think still most people are using GPT if they have an app on their phone and they're just using it for casual stuff.
0: Yes, I feel like that is more the case.
1: So it'll be fascinating to see which way these develop. In a best-case scenario for the consumer, they get monetized and just become better and cheaper, like a lot of these different platforms. I don't know what that means for the stock market if that happens.
0: Yeah.
1: Let's take a quick break. When we come back, a little bit of stack roulette here on the Financial Exchange.
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0: Stack Roulette time. Paul, what do you have for us this morning?
1: Mike, I thought the travel agent job was dead long ago.
0: Yeah.
1: With the advent of the internet and online travel agencies. And then
0: there's a giant building right across the highway called TripAdvisor attempted to just do that, put it out of business.
1: Exactly. Stunning to me, a piece in the Wall Street Journal here that the travel agent profession is growing, with the industry revenue now projected to reach $134 billion this year. That's up 17% from where it was in 2023. And there's even posts on LinkedIn that indicate that it is a fastest growing, one of the 25 fastest growing jobs over the course of the last 5 years, 3 years, the travel advisor. And it stuns me just because I feel as if that many people that I talk to, whether my parents or clients, seem to be able to roll up their sleeves and sort of plan out travel itineraries themselves with all the tools that you have available online to search things, to sort out reviews. But it seems like on the higher end of things, there still is a tremendous amount of emphasis for people to try and find out special nooks and, you know, experiences that they can sort of partake in by contracting out a travel advisor, a trip advisor, to do that.
0: So here's what I'm comfortable saying. So my family just went down to Disney World, which I'm hoping to not do again in my lifetime, but not because it was a terrible experience. It was not a terrible experience. It was just a lot, and it's not my idea of a relaxing vacation. But we did utilize an agent there, and Disney compensates them, and they don't offer you a discount if you don't use one. And frankly, there is not a lot that I've done that is more complicated than navigating the complexities of park passes and understanding the terminology at Disney World. I can kind of comprehend why, if you are spending as much money as you need to spend now to travel on one of these Instagram-worthy vacations that people are trying to take, why you might say, yeah, I'll spend 5% of that on a travel agent so that I don't screw something up and land me with a bunch of missed flights or lost baggage, or the risks that you run of running into a tourist trap that you weren't aware of because you trusted AI to plan out your trip. So I guess I can get it in that context of, hey, I'm about to spend $10,000 on a trip to Italy as a retired couple. Yeah, I'm sure I could do the research, but I'd rather trust it to somebody who knows what the heck they're talking about. I can comprehend that.
1: That's
0: when you're talking about such a big purchase.
1: I guess I'm thinking from the lens of, you know, when you do a beach vacation, there's not a lot of strategy. It's just like, hey, what beach are you going to pop your chair on? But the complexity that would come with an Italian vacation is a far different deal in terms of what cities do you hit, what tourist locations do you hit, where, what museums, you know, what sites do you see, how to string that all together.
0: For me personally, I have no interest, only because, like, half of the fun of going on vacation to me is, you know, dreaming about it and planning it and, like, doing the work of figuring out what we're going to do. Example here, we traveled, my wife and I, recently, and I did use AI to try and build out some of the plans. And we were doing this big hike, multi-day hike with a hut that we were staying in. It completely screwed up.
1: Really?
0: It basically told me that this trail existed that I could get from point A to point B that did not exist, and there was no actual way of doing so, and had I followed the instructions, like, would have been in some pretty bad places. But, you know, again, even that, I enjoyed being like, oh, well, the AI has no actual idea what it's talking about. I instead need to go to this other website and you know, figure it out. But, yeah, if you're spending thousands of dollars on a vacation, which, you know, for a lot of people is what they are looking to do these days, yeah, it sometimes can pay to have that professional that actually knows what they're doing. It's all the time we have for today. Markets are continuing the sell-off, but not worsening. NASDAQ off 1.25%, S&P off 0.75%, Dow closing in down 0.5%. We'll be back at it tomorrow. Tomorrow after the bell, NVIDIA reports earnings, so tune in for the rest of the week. Big earnings week here as we close out Q1 earnings season.
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8: He's not ruling out another hit on Iran. Lisa Brady, Fox News. President Trump says we'll know very soon if more bombing is needed after pausing new strikes for more negotiations.
9: It's all done. The boats, the ships are all loaded. They're loaded to the brim. And we're all set to start.
8: Telling reporters again that Iran cannot be allowed to have a nuclear weapon.
10: He laid out a timeline that is anywhere from 2 to 3 days into next week. What was interesting, though, the president talking about his red line for the regime that has not changed following that announcement overnight on Truth Social that he had planned to attack Iran today, but is holding off due to a request from Gulf leaders. That timeline remains the biggest question as the Israeli military remains on high alert, along with an ongoing U.S. military buildup across the region.
8: Fox's Trey Yingst in Tel Aviv. The president speaking outside the White House, giving an update on the ballroom project that remains challenged in court. The president also calling Thomas Massey a terrible congressman, hoping he's ousted in today's Republican primary in Kentucky after voting against the Big Beautiful Bill. But Massey just told Fox,
11: they like to put it all in one giant bill, so if you ever vote against it, they can say that you voted against everything. The reality is, I voted for the SAVE Act when it comes up individually. I voted for border control, DHS, the wall, all of the things that the president wants.
8: His Trump-backed challenger is retired Navy SEAL Eric Galrine, who calls Massey misrepresentative Massey.
12: At every turn, he has betrayed us.
8: That Kentucky matchup, now the most expensive House race ever. Five other states also have primaries today: Pennsylvania, Georgia, Alabama, Oregon, and Idaho. And the president says he'll make an endorsement today for next week's Senate race in Texas, where incumbent Republican John Cornyn and State Attorney General Ken Paxton are in a runoff to face the Democratic nominee, State Representative James Tallarico. 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
17: Pending home sales picked up in April, up 1.4% from March and up 3.2% for the year ending in April. The numbers are better than expected. National Association of Realtors chief economist Dr. Lawrence Yoon says buyers are coming out with cautious optimism despite increasing economic uncertainty and a slight rise in mortgage rates. Stocks are losing ground, though, as interest rates move higher. The 30-year U.S. Treasury yield is up to 5.18%, the highest level in nearly two decades, and for the 10-year Treasury, it's at 4.66%, higher than it's been in more than a year. Amazon says it will end support for Kindles made in 2012 or earlier by tomorrow. It's offering a discount on recent models. That's your Fox Business Report. I'm Jenny Cosilda, invested in you.
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21: Hazy, hot, humid weather for the afternoon and the chance of a passing storm after 4 or 5 o'clock. We'll look for temperatures to hover around in the lower 90s before only dropping into the 60s. Any chances of storms winding down after 9 o'clock? A warm and muggy night otherwise. 80s, humidity for the first half of Wednesday. Chance of a storm in the afternoon with a front coming through, and cooler 60s with partial sunshine for both Thursday and Friday. From Stormwatch 9 Weather Center, I'm meteorologist Kevin Skorupa.
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22: What about this passage from Mike Johnson declaring that our rights do not derive from government, they come from you, our Creator and Heavenly Father? Is this him putting God over the Declaration of Independence?
0: Yes. The well-educated elite media in New York and Washington, quite a remarkable bunch of people, aren't they? They never learned it in the first place. They have no interest in learning anything. They'll die a gang of ignorant sluts. I think that's clear, plain for all to see, isn't it? It might be a little sad when they die as ignorant sluts. What do you mean your rights are
1: derived from God. What kind of crazy fanaticism is that? Your God-given rights? What is that? You know, a dog is their co-pilot. And keep them away from the kids, honestly. God-given rights. And they're still debating. That was MS-13 yesterday. Very confused. Not intelligent people, not learned people, not well-educated people. I think they went to all the right schools. They didn't learn anything along the way, but never mind that. Womp, womp, womp. Pretty extraordinary people, our news media. If only. A very happy Tuesday morning to you, and welcome back. We remain at 888-630-9625. And we've got, as is always the case, a lot going on. Boy, there's been... it's a busy 24 hours. I think every day is pretty much a busy 24 hours. Everyone sees that. Last night, the Washington Nationals game, the first pitch, was thrown out by an American National Guardsman who was shot in the head in Washington, D.C. and nearly killed by an Afghan national. And pretty amazing stuff. He came from Bellingham, Washington, all the way across the country. And his name is Ramanula Lakhawal. And Ramanula Lakhawal shot and killed one young woman in the American National Guard and then shot and wounded a second National Guardman. He murdered Sarah Beckstrom. And then Andrew Wolf, he shot in the head. And Andrew Wolf, it's amazing that he survived and multiple surgeries and open skull surgeries because this Afghan national who was not vetted properly by the Biden administration shot these two people, murdered one. He should get the death penalty on the mall, I think, we should have public stocks out there. But I like the idea of an electric chair. We'll just put it up on a platform. But maybe for Ramanula Lakhawal, They should have the electric chair on the mall, I think. It'd be good. Maybe on the 4th of July, and he could light things up. He got a fireworks display coming out, a ghastly plume from his head, you know, like Ethel Rosenberg from the Ethel Rosenberg electric chair event, which was a lot of laughs, actually. It was kind of fun. So we've got that. That was a fun moment at the baseball game, the beginning of the baseball game last night. Pretty good stuff. But we've got a lot going on. And in addition to that, there's a great deal, and almost all of it is because of Democrats and their allies. Their allies are the Taliban and Hamas and ISIS and Al-Qaeda. Honestly, they're so not on our side, it's just completely crazy. And yesterday, you see those crazy women outside of Luigi Mangione's... he had a court hearing. I talked about it yesterday. It was happening while we were on the air. And there was a hearing for Luigi Mangione, a Democrat hero. They might run him for president. Michael, is he eligible to run for president? Because the Democrats, being the third world rabble that they are, they might very well want to run Luigi Mangione for president of the United States. And if not that, certainly the Senate, the House of Representatives. Look at the people they have in the House right now. The House is kind of, honestly, we might get a better deal out of ISIS if they ran the House than we get out of the Democrat Party. But a remarkable moment outside the courthouse. The New York Post has the story. Bloodthirsty Luigi Mangione fangirls unapologetically celebrate CEO assassination. Beep, Brian Thompson. His children are better off without him, and he deserved to die. And these women are sitting out there. One of them has a press badge around her neck because you got a jihadi living in Gracie Mansion, the mayor of New York. He is not on our side. Boy, is he not on our side. But these three women, and there's audio, and they curse up a storm. They look almost normal on the exterior, and they start talking, and you think they might be Al-Qaeda. They might be wearing suicide vests. They might be in the process of murdering people. They're like the Manson family. I actually saw somebody online. I thought of it, too, but I saw somebody else talking about it. They look like the Manson girls, like Squeaky Fromm and... that's just amazing stuff. These people, the Democrat Party. Yeah, beep, Brian Thompson. His children are better off without him. He deserved to be killed. And these people, there's a civil war going on in this country right now. It's low-level civil war. It's asymmetric civil war. And it is the Democrat Party waging war against our civilization, against our culture. It's not a nonviolent war. It's a violent, bloody war. war with a body count, and that's the Democrat Party is not an American party. They've got who was it? Victor Davis Hanson last night on the Sean Hannity program talking about this and pointed out something that I've been saying. I love Victor Davis Hanson, of course, very, very intelligent, knowledgeable, wise, and learned man, author, scholar, and great guy. I've never met him personally, but just great. I think he's wonderful. And last night he said something that I say all the time, honestly, and that the Democratic Party isn't a Democratic Party anymore. It's not Democratic. It's a socialist party. And, of course, as Lenin would tell you, the goal of socialism is communism, and the goal of communism is to kill as many people as possible and steal everything they have. The Democrat Party has been taken over by the left in the United States. They're undemocratic, as I like to say. You know, as they say in the military, friendly fire isn't, and I like to say common courtesy isn't, common sense isn't, and the Democratic Party isn't. The Democratic Party isn't democratic, not at all. And a lot to get to on that. New York to review press credentialing after Mangione backers' comments. The New York Times has a fluffy little love piece, a hot oil piece, for these psychopathic communist women who love murder and blood. And one of them wearing a city-issued press credential with her photograph on it, hanging on a chain lanyard around her neck. Maybe it should be used to hoist her up off the ground a little bit. The Democrat Party is a violent, bloodthirsty gang of socialist ghouls, and nobody murders like socialist ghouls. Honestly, Al-Qaeda and ISIS and all of radical Islam, they don't murder and haven't murdered as much as the left. And the left is a bloodthirsty gang. But we've got them. They're in the United States now. We call them Democrats, interestingly enough. Oh, speaking of blood-drenched scenes, in San Diego, California, that's German, you know, San Diego, it's German, and three killed in San Diego mosque shooting, the largest mosque in San Diego. How many mosques are there in San Diego? How large should they be? And two suspects found dead, to a 17-year-old and a 19-year-old went in, and they shot and killed three people at a mosque, which happens, I think, every night in Washington, D.C. And then the teenagers went and shot themselves in the head, and they killed themselves, which is a step saver. I think we can appreciate that. That's remarkable stuff. And the news media, they love it because it's not Muslims killing non-Muslims. It's three Muslims, apparently, being killed by a couple of teens who are, and they think it might be a hate crime, as opposed to all the murders in Chicago and Washington, which are love crimes, and Baltimore and Chicago, and the list goes on. All the deadliest, most violent cities in the country where Democrats rule, and they've banned guns. But they haven't banned Democrats, which is really the problem. Wah, wah, wah. Extraordinary stuff. So we got that. And San Diego mosque shooting alleged gunman identified as Kane Clark and Caleb Velasquez. Caleb Velasquez. Is he an illegal alien? We're still looking. The media is not looking into that. They're making sure to not look into that. And then, oh yeah, and then this crazy Muslim woman showed up to yell at the mayor of San Diego. To yell at, and she curses. They all use the F word in every sentence. Have you noticed this? Like 12-year-olds that have just discovered the word, and they're using it like pre-teens, not every. But a woman screaming at the mayor there that it's all his fault somehow. Oh, also, and the two apparent killers, and it's pretty clear that Caleb Velasquez and Kane Clark are the killers. They had their photographs of a gas can they had in their vehicle that has an SS sticker on it, like the Nazi sticker. So that means they're definitely Democrats. I don't know how you can get away from that. The Democrat Party really can't get away from that, you gang of fascists. But the whole thing is a pretty nutty incident. It's not a great moment, of course. It's a terrible thing. But the gas cans with the SS insignia photographed outside of the scene of the shooting, and that is interesting, worthy of note, because the Democrats have kind of brought all that back, haven't they? They really have. Maybe the guys are Graham Plattner supporters. Do you think that might be the case? They could be. You know, the Democrats are running that guy with the Nazi tattoo on his chest for the Senate in Maine, and they think it's great that they've got this guy with a Nazi tattoo running for the Senate, because the Democrat Party isn't what it used to be, but the Socialist Workers Party is what it used to be, except now they call themselves the Democrat Party. Isn't that great? So we've got, I want to update you on that. Got some audio for you on that, the Pifa Chalice and all that. Here's another one. This is a good one. President Trump. Fewer migrants crossed the border in 1 month under Trump than in 1 hour during the Biden administration. That's right. President Trump took control of our border, which means we have sovereignty again, which means that we're a country again and not just a landmass. The Democrat Party is here like the communist Chinese invaded the United States, and this is everything they'd implement. They're the Democrat Party. They might as well be Xi Jinping, because they're not on our side. But this is a great story, a great stat. The New York Post, once again, and not the Washington Post, because they're on the side of Trendaragua. They like Venezuelan gang rape more than they like secure border. So fewer illegal aliens, it says illegal migrants, but I like aliens, cross the border in 1 month under President Donald Trump than in 1 hour during the Biden administration. That should matter. But we have a news media that is so filthy, so corrupt. How filthy are they? That they will never report that. And if they ever did, they would attack it. And they support the human trafficking and the rape trees. The Democrat Party is on the side of everything bad. They're just not good. So the New York Post writing, fewer migrants were nabbed at the southern border on an average day in April than made it across in a typical hour in December of 2023, a time when hundreds were sneaking into the U.S. daily under former President Joe Biden's lax immigration enforcement policies, new statistics show. The shocking revelation comes as the Trump administration notches 12 straight months without a single illegal immigrant released at the U.S. border, with crossings plummeting to levels not seen since the early 1900s. The early 1900s. For Democrats trying to follow along, that is the last century. I know you don't know this stuff. So 12 straight months, zero releases at the border under President Donald Trump's leadership, delivering the most secure border in American history, said Department of Homeland Security Secretary Mark Wayne Mullen. And I have some audio for you from Mark Wayne Mullen today as well. And I got to say, he's a good guy. He came on my TV show on Newsmax a few times. Couldn't be a nicer, mellower guy. Really nice. But pretty amazing stuff. And yeah, and the headline, fewer illegal migrants crossed the border in 1 month under Trump than in 1 hour during the Biden administration. And the Biden administration, the Democrats, consider that to be a success for them because they want a non-English-speaking country run by gangs from Latin America and every other beephole in the world. Also, I mentioned it yesterday, Cuba has assembled an arsenal of drones, of attack drones, that they got from either Russia or Iran, and they could use them to attack the United States, which Iran would like to do. Putin, I think, is happy with the Democrat Party these days. Amazing stuff. But Cuba has acquired over 300 military drones, and they discuss plans to use them against the United States, against U.S. targets. Isn't that amazing? Oh, we got another Democrat pretending to be Native American. We found this out a while ago, but she's being punished again. She wants to be a woo-woo, but she's not a woo-woo. Amazing stuff. UAE nuclear plant targeted in drone strike amid Iran tensions. Iran used one of their attack drones that they've apparently given to Cuba to attack a nuclear plant in the United Arab Emirates. What's wrong with that? We've got crazy Democrats in Los Angeles. They run the place into the side of a mountain. Amazing stuff. And global warming at the UN. They've kind of accidentally admitted that everything they've been saying about global warming for decades is a lot of hooey. But it was kind of warm yesterday, so the Democrats are soiling themselves again. They're having panic attacks. They like panic attacks. Amazing stuff. And Fayetteville, North Carolina, the swastika's being painted all over the place. Somebody's been arrested, and guess what? You'll never guess. That's coming up. Zoran Mamdani, he's a jihadi, he's a commie. He's coming up today, too. We're at 888-630-9625.
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0: All right, so there was a terrible incident. Three people murdered at a mosque in San Diego, California. Everybody keeps calling it the largest mosque in San Diego. And I'm like, well, really, how many has it been taken over? Is it like Dahran, Saudi Arabia there? What's going on with that? It turns out that this largest mosque in San Diego, that two of the 9/11 hijackers attended this mosque. You know, 2001, the attacks on the World Trade Center with the airplanes, the hijacked airliners with the Muslims slashing throats with box cutters, slashing throats and murdering people on the plane, then hijacking the plane. They went and trained enough to fly the plane, but not take it off or land it, just crashed in and murdered people in the name of Allah and Islam. But isn't that amazing? San Diego Mosque, where mass shooting left three dead. You know what? Three dead is not a mass shooting. This is the New York Post headline. I'm embarrassed for them. A mass shooting is four or more people. That's the definition. This is three people shot, then the two teenagers who shot people there, they killed themselves. But the headline there goes on, three dead has controversial history, the mosque does, including ties to the 9/11 hijackers. See, the New York Times and the Washington Post will not report that ever. But the New York Post will report that. Two of the 9/11 hijackers went there, and then they came to Virginia to go to the Anwar al-Awlaki Mosque there, right? Then Barack Obama targeted him and assassinated him overseas. And I think he got the Nobel Peace Prize for that or something, didn't he? So I got that. I'm going to update you and a bit of a press conference coming up.
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4: 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The Bible says the wages of sin is death, but the gift of God is eternal life through Jesus Christ our Lord. Say this with me from your heart and out loud to make heaven your home. Father, I turn from my sin. I receive Jesus Christ as my Savior and my Lord. 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I am yours. If you just pray that prayer out loud from your heart, the Bible says heaven is your home. And I would love to meet you. 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Have a wonderful day.
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10: Hazy, hot, humid weather for the afternoon and the chance of a passing storm after 4 or 5 o'clock. We'll look for temperatures to hover around in the lower 90s before only dropping into the 60s. Any chances of storms winding down after 9 o'clock? A warm and muggy night otherwise. 80s, humidity for the first half of Wednesday. Chance of a storm in the afternoon with a front coming through, and cooler 60s with partial sunshine for both Thursday and Friday. From Stormwatch 9 Weather Center, I'm meteorologist Kevin Skorupa.
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In Great Britain, it was, I believe it was in London, they had a Unite the Kingdom rally. People waving British flags and speaking English and not calling to exterminate the Jews. You know, it was a, kind of a nice rally. And up on stage, they had people speaking to the crowd and playing guitar. And apparently there was a guy on stage who was wearing suspenders. Suspenders. Like suspended a sentence. Wearing suspenders, but the suspenders were fashioned to look like bacon. Fashioned to look like bacon. And lefties are very upset that someone would wear bacon because, you know, the issue is about the Islamic takeover of England. And the Democrats are with the Islamic takeover because they want to be butchered and drown in a pool of their own blood. They're the left. Completely nuts. Yeah, but at the rally, Unite the Kingdom, they don't have no king's rallies there. The Democrats do. They're going to get some lynching trees organized, the Democrats, because they're getting back to old times there. Yeah, but one of the guys at the rally, Unite the Kingdom rally, wearing bacon-themed suspenders, which sounds fun, actually. You know, for I only wear suspenders ever, maybe with a tuxedo or something, but it'd be fun to have bacon suspenders. Why not? And somebody there wearing, and lefties in Great Britain and the lefties in America, very angry with the person. You're not being culturally sensitive to the people that would saw your head off with a stolen knife. But never mind that. The Democrat is a suicidal death cult. And Michael reminded me of that because there is a story today out of Great Britain, and they're reporting about us. Pork sausages served to Muslim passengers on deportation flight. Oh, no. Great Britain News, they got the story. It's found that a deportation flight of illegal aliens, of course. And normally, you know, just have you got your regular illegal aliens, you could have pork sausage and everybody would enjoy it and say, oh, this is tasty, this is delicious. Give me another beer, you know, something like that. But instead, you know, the people who would never say, get me another beer, they're offended that pork sausages were served on a deportation flight. Well, you could skip the meal service, I guess, couldn't you? You know, maybe kill somebody else on the flight and eat them. Maybe do that. You know, maybe barbecue from Haiti was there. He's the head of a gang and of course, a cannibal. And the Democrats there. Yeah, they're very upset in the Great Britain. Good morning. Excuse me. Good afternoon, Britain. They got an afternoon show. Good afternoon, Britain. They got breaking news. Mm-mm-mm. And they're very upset at Good afternoon, Britain, then. At pork sausage served on a deportation flight. How can that be? You can't allow that. That's terrible. But it's tasty food. Well fed. They were well fed when they got home. And it reminds me, I was in Saudi Arabia long ago, where I spent several months. And while there, somehow 2 pounds of bacon were smuggled in with some media shipments. And I recall it well. We were on the rooftop at the Dhahran International Hotel. Had a grill out there. Live shot location, satellite uplink, you know, blue domes behind you, all that stuff. And we cooked up the 2 pounds of bacon in batches on a grill that we had out on the roof. And people came wandering out of the hotel and the kitchen, Saudis and the people that they hired to do labor and things like that. And they came walking out, like, with their arms clasped behind their back, their hands clasped behind their backs, and their heads tilted back with their noses tilted, going, like Pepe Le Pew coming out of the woodwork to, what is that smell? And they came out saying, what is that smell? What is that smell? And we said, well, you'll never know. We're not gonna, but they all came over. What is that? And we told you it's illegal to have bacon there. It was a violation of law. I don't know if they have a statute of limitations on that or not, but, we cooked up the bacon and all these Saudis and other regional people came wandering out because it smelled so delicious that they came out like cartoon characters sniffing. What smells so delicious? It's bacon. That's what. But you can't have any. Unless you get me a beer. Get me a beer and I'll give you a slice of bacon. Otherwise, forget about it. But we got that. All right, now, with that said,
Let's go to the San Diego Mosque, because there's a lot of Islamism. There's a rising tide of Islamic-Muslim conflict in the United States of America, which we've been seeing for some time now in Great Britain and France and Italy and elsewhere in Western Europe, which is being overrun by Muslims from the Middle East and North Africa. Now in the United States, I watched a video last night of a mother. I didn't actually pull the audio, I think, but of a mother in Michigan who sat there, made a video talking about going to a club that her family belongs to go to the swimming pool her son or her daughter, went with her daughter, I think. And she got there, and there's a Muslim woman wearing the full-length, full-body covering, you know, the black, they call it a swimsuit, but really it's not. It's a Muslim garb from head to toe, and then go wading in the water. And the Muslim woman's kid, called the nice American woman's kid, terrible names, and an ugly B word, I think, and this stuff, and creating conflict at the swimming pool while dressed as though they're from the Middle Ages in a backwater hellhole in a fourth world country that has no written language. You know, the whole thing. But the mom complaining about the, and she's like, "But you know, my family, we paid to belong to this club. We've gone for years, and now, like, a Muslim come in, and it violates the rules of the place. You can't, wear this, so you have to be properly attired in a swimsuit. You have to shower before you go to the pool. But, you know, the Muslim come in, and they say, well, you know, you're oppressing me, and my religious freedoms prevent you from, so we got a lot of that stuff going on. But in any case, an attack on a mosque in San Diego yesterday. Terrible. Three people murdered. The two murderers then shot themselves in the head, apparently a couple of blocks away, in their own car. They're dead, and it's a strange situation. The mother of one of the gunmen actually called the police before all this happened, because she's a regular American mom, a regular American family. Called the police and said, "My son is behaving very erratically, and he has disappeared. He fled. I don't know where he is. And he took guns, plural, from our home and my car, and I'm very concerned." So the police were out there looking for him and using those license plate identifiers to search for him out in public. And then he went to a mosque and he shot a couple of people. Maybe, who knows what it's about. Does the family have any background being killed by terrorists, ever being attacked by terrorists, fighting in combat against terrorists, anything like that? Maybe grandfather killed in 9/11, one of the gunmen 17 years old, one of them 19 years old. Maybe victims of other radical Islamic jihadi attacks somewhere in the family. Maybe they found out that two of the 9/11 hijackers attended this mosque before coming to Washington or Virginia and attending the Anwar al-Awlaki Mosque, another radical Islamic jihadi terrorist, and all that stuff. And so there is a war going on between Islam and civilization, and the Democrats are on the side of Islam and not civilization, because they love conflict and war, race, class, gender conflict. The Democrats stoke the flames, fan the flames of conflict, long lines of race, class, and gender. It's the Marxist model, race, class, and gender, and all things, and creating polarization, balkanization among populations to pit them against each other, so that, you know, violence and war against civilization is the long-term goal. Amazing stuff. So in any case, after the shooting at the mosque, and obviously it's terrible, three people were murdered, then a 17-year-old, 19-year-old killed themselves. We don't know exactly why yet. And the police say, well, it's a hate crime we found. So as opposed to love crimes, the murders in Chicago are all love crimes. And the Democrats may think so, actually. Their sons are doing most of the murdering. It's not, the problem is not our guns, it's your sons. Stop raising criminals and murderers, then everything would be a lot better. But there is a mayor in San Diego whose name is Todd Gloria. Todd Gloria. That is not a good name for a man right there. Gotta tell you. But a woman, here's the left-wing mediaite people, woman screams at mayor during mosque shooting press conference, beeping direct result of your leadership.
It's a direct result of the mayor's leadership. Somehow I doubt that. But the jihadis are about as honest as the Democrats are. A woman absolutely lost it on San Diego Mayor Todd Gloria during a press conference after a deadly shooting at a mosque in the city. Police say two teenage gunmen opened fire on Monday at the Islamic Center of San Diego, where they killed three people before killing themselves. That's the death penalty immediately meted out. That's pretty good. The center is the largest mosque in San Diego, and it has a school. None of the school children were harmed. Officials have not offered a motive for the killings, but are investigating it as a hate crime. Yeah, because most crimes are not hate crimes, they're love crimes. The Democrats, they're quite amazing, aren't they? And what was the

0: because the mayor was trying to hold a press conference, and apparently a Muslim woman associated with the mosque was upset, and she came out to yell at the mayor and blame him and the Jews, and to blame the Jews. And the mayor, she said, Todd Gloria, is spreading Zionist propaganda. And listen to this. And the mayor has emboldened ICE, you know, Immigration Customs Enforcement. So she's a Democrat, leftist, open borders, jihadi, anti-American. If she's deportable, she should be catapulted into the ocean with a small floating device, perhaps. But San Diego Mayor Todd Gloria, and we don't have the name, the woman then stormed away very angrily. But here's the press conference. And Islam living in peace with their, you know, their neighbors and their newfound nation, the freest nation in the world. So Mayor Todd Gloria speaking after the mosque shooting, and a woman who's not a proud American screaming all kinds of vulgarities at him.
1: Thank you.
2: Direct result of your leadership. Your leadership.
0: Direct result of your leadership.
2: I've been talking to you for how long?
0: What?
2: You have to listen to them, Todd.
0: Muslims curse.
2: That's what you did with ICE.
0: Muslim women.
2: Zionist propaganda. And you'll keep doing it as long as it lines your pocket.
0: Zionist propaganda.
2: Worse approval rating than a fascist dictator.
0: He's got a worse approval rating
3: today
0: than a fascist.
3: Today our city was shaken by a violent act of hate.
0: He's trying to be
3: Center of
0: civilized.
3: San Diego.
0: That savage woman should be beaten to the ground with nightsticks and cuffed and ankle shackles, and she should be deported on a flight, a deportation flight, where they serve pork sausages and cook them up there on the grill so they smell real good. And she's all envious and say, well, you can have one, but it's a pork sausage. The just amazing stuff. So the that's this lady. She's not really a lady. She's cursing up a storm. She doesn't even sound like she has an accent. She's probably a lifelong Democrat in the United States and still a member of the terrorist mosque where two of the 11, I got to tell you, the 9/11 hijackers attended because, got that. But she's screaming at him that this is all because of you. And she hates the Jews. And a direct result of your leadership, she says. Muslims have been talking to you. And you've been beeping, listening to them. Todd, she calls him Todd, first name basis. You emboldened ICE. What does that have to do with anything, you communist terrorist? Honestly, she should be beaten with nightsticks, knocked to the ground, arrested, ankle shackles, deported, deportation flight with pork sausages. I think that's a perfect solution. Here's Zionist propaganda, she's yelling at him, that you're spreading. So it's the Jews again. And Todd Gloria is he's the mayor, and he doesn't know quite what to do because he's not used to this stuff. But we should all get used to it because the Democrats have made sure that this is the future of the United States. In fact, this is the present of the United States, isn't it? Yes, it is. I tell you. And I got the police chief. I haven't gotten to the police chief, but that's the mayor trying to hold a press conference. A Muslim woman who's not shy about cursing and being a Jew hater. And an open borders Democrat, anti-American, she's right there. The Democrat Party's right there with her. And that's so there it is, a mosque shooting, and a Muslim woman came out to tell us what they're all about and what our future holds. This is part of the fundamental transformation of America that the Democrats have arranged, and they continue to arrange. It involves open borders, not speaking English. You know, Barack Obama told us what their long-term plan was. We should have believed him, I guess. Isn't that something? Yes, sir. They love murder. We got those women who love Luigi Mangione in New York. That's coming up, too.
2: It was golden science. Golden science propaganda.
4: Bacon tastes good. Pork chops taste good.
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3: A Dover woman accused of crashing into a state trooper while driving the wrong way on Route 101 appeared in court yesterday. Cassandra Aldecoa, age 21, was reportedly driving east in the westbound lanes of Route 101 in Epping just before 2 a.m. on Sunday with a passenger, 21-year-old Zachary LaPierre of Maine. According to court documents, Trooper Sean McClure positioned his cruiser in Aldecoa's path in Exeter, allowing her to strike the vehicle in order to prevent a head-on collision with other motorists. The state argued yesterday that Aldecoa should remain in custody. Aldecoa is charged with driving under the influence and felony counts of reckless conduct with a deadly weapon. 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
0: And the police chief in San Diego is a police chief named Scott Wall.
8: Scott Wall was holding a press conference outside, too. That Muslim terrorist wasn't screaming at him, though.
9: They were. She believed her son was suicidal. And she began to share information that several of her weapons were missing.
8: Mom.
9: Her son was with a companion. And that they were dressed in camo. And camo. That is not consistent with what we would typically see from somebody that is suicidal.
8: But most people who are suicidal don't wear camo. That's a clue. I wasn't aware of that before. The police chief in San Diego, Scott Wall.
9: It's being investigated as a hate crime at this point. There was definitely hate rhetoric that was involved.
8: Therefore, the murder of three people must be hateful. Otherwise, it might not have been. It might have been a love crime. All right, let's go to, if there hadn't been anything in writing, let's go to Dan, calling from Fayetteville, North Carolina. Daniel, you're on the Chris Plant Show.
10: Good morning, Chris.
8: Hey,
10: Dan. I listen to you every morning, like right now, while I'm doing my morning walk.
8: That is beautiful.
10: Yes. So my quick story is I was transferred out of Berlin Brigade to Desert Storm. And when we landed at 4 o'clock in the morning at Dairain, after a short, briefing about Islamic culture, I walked into this large mess tent that was like Ringling Brothers size.
8: Uh-huh.
10: And the first person I saw was about a 5 foot tall Pakistani man dressed up like a Gilbert and Sullivan admiral. And he had a pair of tongs in his hand.
8: Uh-huh.
10: And he said to me, "Would you like bacon or sausage?"
8: Wow. Wow,
10: the bacon.
8: They were rolling out the welcome mat.
10: Yes, they were. So there was a little bit of extra pork over there during the festivities.
8: That is pretty good. I never heard that before. That's great. Yeah, I went into that airbase in Dairain myself and in and out of there a number of times. That's amazing. You're in Fayetteville, so yeah. You said you were Berlin Brigade, so you're an Army guy, and they are they're serving you bacon as soon as you landed in Saudi. They were rolling out the welcome mat, and they were being very welcoming and for the Americans, since we were saving them from Saddam Hussein.
10: It was the largest mess spread that I had ever seen in my life when I walked in there. You could barely see the end of it. Everything took to order. Everything you could possibly want to drink. And you could just look at it right then and tell we were going to win the war. So, very interesting.
8: That's when you knew. As soon as you landed, they were serving you bacon. And you said, "We're going to win this war."
10: Yes, it was.
8: That's so pretty great.
10: Cultural sensitivities.
8: That is pretty great. Yeah, well, it's their cultural sensitivities. They get to do with them what they wish. But I had a great time in Saudi Arabia. I liked spending several months there. I had a good time. I'd even go back. I'd have fun if I went back at this point.
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12: A holding pattern with Iran. Lisa Brady, Fox News. But President Trump says the current pause is temporary, and he's still insisting on no nuclear weapons for Iran.
13: The president says he may have to give Iran another big hit if a deal to end the war and the country's nuclear program does not come together in a few days.
14: I'm saying 2 or 3 days, maybe Friday, Saturday, Sunday, something, maybe early next week, a limited period of time.
13: President Trump says he pulled back from planned military strikes on Iran set for today at the request of Saudi Arabia, the UAE, Qatar, and other regional partners who believe a deal is close. A ceasefire has been in place for weeks, but Iran has continued to limit traffic to the Strait of Hormuz, and the U.S. Navy is enforcing a blockade of Iran's ports.
12: Fox's Jared Halpern at the White House. The president just announcing a long-awaited endorsement in next week's Texas Senate runoff. He's backing State Attorney General Ken Paxton, calling him a true MAGA warrior. Paxton's trying to oust four-term Republican Senator John Cornyn to face Democratic State Representative James Tallarico in the fall. Senators raising concern about the Justice Department budget at a hearing where Democrats are pouncing on a new compensation fund for people claiming they're victims of government weaponization.
15: Maryland Democratic Senator Chris Van Hollen called the nearly $1.8 billion weaponization fund outrageous. He asked Acting Attorney General Todd Blanch to promise that January 6th rioters would not qualify for it.
16: Are there going to be rules that say that if you've assaulted a Capitol Hill police officer or committed a violent crime, you will not be eligible? Why not make that a rule?
17: I expect that because I'm not one of the commissioners setting up the rule.
15: Blanche said five commissioners he appoints will determine who qualifies and how much they get, if anything. But he said the Obama administration implemented a fund to pay Native Americans who had claims against the Agriculture Department, and leftover money from that was doled out to nonprofits and NGOs.
12: Fox's Jessica Rosenthal. 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
25: Hazy, hot, humid weather for the afternoon and the chance of a passing storm after 4 or 5 o'clock. We'll look for temperatures to hover around in the lower 90s before only dropping into the 60s. Any chances of storms winding down after 9 o'clock? A warm and muggy night otherwise. 80s, humidity for the first half of Wednesday. Chance of a storm in the afternoon with a front coming through, and cooler 60s with partial sunshine for both Thursday and Friday. From Stormwatch 9 Weather Center, I'm meteorologist Kevin Skorupa.
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4: Grace! Hello, everyone, and welcome to the Grace Curley Show, and a happy Tuesday to all of you. Thank you for joining us. We are monitoring the Middle East pretty closely right now. President Trump, once again, yesterday gave Iran a little bit more time. Delayed a major attack that was supposedly going to go off yesterday. I'm sorry if I sound skeptical. I've just heard this a few times at this point. More times than I would like. And the news he gave us yesterday that was that the Gulf allies called him and they were urging him to reconsider and come back to the negotiation table, and that Iran has a deal that you've heard this a million times. I'm getting sick of talking about it. You've heard me say this on the show like 15 times now. They've got a deal they want to make. Trump says they're begging for a deal. I don't believe any of it. And I'll play the sound for you because you can make your own judgments here. But this was Trump. He's outside the White House ballroom construction. He's explaining the thought process. Let's start with Cut 5, Taylor, and I'll work around from there.
0: I was an hour away. We were all set to go. You're talking about yesterday.
4: Yes.
0: We were going to be striking very. It would have been happening right now. Yeah, it was all done. The boats, the ships are all loaded. They're loaded to the brim. And we're all set to start.
4: He also talked about the timeline for this new set of negotiations. And this is where he really lost me. This is Cut 6.
5: How long did they know that you were planning
0: this? The Gulf Nation. They knew I was getting ready to attack. I didn't tell them. I never tell anybody when.
5: You're in constant contact.
0: I never tell anybody when, but they knew that we were very close. I would say I was an hour away from making the decision to go today. And we would probably not be talking about a beautiful ballroom today. We'd be talking about that. And I had made the decision. So they called up. They had heard I made the decision. They said, "Sir, could you give us a couple of more days? Because we think they're being reasonable."
5: How long is it for Iran to come?
0: I mean, I'm saying 2 or 3 days, maybe Friday, Saturday, Sunday, something, maybe early next week, a limited period of time.
4: If there's one thing I hate to do on this show, it's be a Debbie Downer. Because I'm Team Trump, and I like to give him the benefit of the doubt. I know that's not popular right now to do. I am always rooting for him because I truly do think that he's rooting for us, and he's rooting for the U.S., and he's trying to do what's best for the country. And right now, by not letting Iran have a nuclear weapon, what's best for the world? What's best for civilization? So it pains me to be so deflated as I open up the show, but I'm tired, Grandpa. I'm tired of this. I think you gotta do something. You're letting them run out the clock. And hey, I'm always going to reserve the right here. I'm gonna reserve the right to change my mind, and no one will be, this is why, Taylor, I don't get as nervous about saying this, because I think some people, when you put your stake in the ground somewhere, if things improve, then you've got to kind of be rooting for them not to turn around because you don't want to be wrong. Like, you have to be right. Me saying, I don't think this is working out well. I don't think this is a good idea. If it changes, then I'm going to be wrong. I would love to be wrong. I would love, what I'm saying right now, I hope tomorrow I'm wrong. I hope tomorrow I have to come in here, head in hand, or however, hat in hand, and say, I was wrong, guys. Once again, he showed us why he's so good. I am hoping and praying that that's what I'm going to be coming in here. And there's a chance I am. But as of right now, on the Grace Curley Show, if I'm going to be real with you all and tell you how I really feel about this, I'm not feeling good about it. I don't like giving these guys till Saturday. I didn't even think we were going to give them till this past week, and I was checking.
6: Just a little more time.
4: I know.
6: And
4: I'm not giving you any more time. I don't like feeling like we're getting the runaround. I don't like feeling Trump's getting the runaround. And I don't believe what they're saying to him. And I have a really hard time that I have a really hard time buying that he truly believes this. Like when he says they're begging me for a deal. Do you honestly think they're begging you for a deal? Because they've got a weird way of begging. By not making deals with you and then giving you proposals that are laughable, saying they want reparations and they want control of the street and they want, that's their version of begging for a deal? Taylor, I'm going to throw it to you here, man, because I feel like if I need to be checked, then check me, brother.
6: No, I listen, I've been feeling this way for weeks. It's just the same every week. It's just, oh, well, you know, we had a deadline. Let's talk about this some more before you do another attack. Let's talk another couple of days and see if we can reach an agreement. Then they submit this outlandish proposal that Trump would never agree to, but he says, "Oh, they're reasoning in good faith. They're bargaining just fine. We can trust them. They're being reasonable." And then it just turns out, you know, they were just trying to buy time. Why? Now, I think the important question is, why are they trying to buy time? What are they up to? What are they trying to buy time for? What are they planning on the other side there? Are they trying to wait us out, wait out the world on our resources? Which I really think is a foolish move to make if the United States is really producing more crude oil than the Middle East at this point, but we're not exporting as much. We're just kind of housing it. That's something that other countries are going to have to make plans for and start coming to us as their primary resource for energy, which is a great thing. That would be a win. So, I mean, give them all the time in the world if that's what they want and that's what the resolution is going to be. But I don't know. I'm very skeptical.
4: I kind of think they're waiting out the midterms because that's why. And I have to admit, when people first started talking about the midterms and they were like, hey, right when he did this, right when he decided we're going to go in here, we're going to have this conflict with Iran, we're going to make sure they don't have nuclear weapons, there was a knee jerk to be concerned about the midterms. And I understood it from the GOP mindset of, hey, you know, midterms are important. If we lose in the midterms, if Trump's going to be hamstrung yet again, there's going to be impeachments. And I got all that. But I was kind of on the side of, this is, if Iran has a nuclear weapon, then the midterms are going to be the least of our problems. Like, if none of us are here because these religious fanatics get a nuclear weapon and wipe us off the face of the earth, I don't think you're going to be that worried about the midterms and the poll numbers. But now that I'm really seeing this direct correlation between what the mullahs are doing in regards to the midterms, now I'm starting to get why it's so important. Because if they are able to wait him out and drag their feet and do this thing, which they've been pretty successful at for the last couple of weeks. We've been in a ceasefire now for 6 weeks. 6 weeks too long. It should have never started.
6: November is a lot further away than the period of time that we've been in this quote-unquote war. That's still a ways off to wait for a president to become a lame duck president, and everything he's done up until now has not needed congressional approval. So I don't know exactly what are they waiting for.
4: You don't think that? Oh, I think they're waiting to see Trump no longer be in the current position he's in if the Republicans lose the House, and then they're hoping that things are going to change after that once he's not in the kind of driver's seat. I think that's what they're, and I don't think they care at all about waiting. I think that, like, what you're saying, oh, November's still pretty far off, for them, that's nothing. They don't care. Like, I don't think people understand how patient these mullahs are. Like, they'll wait forever. They don't care about 6-7 months. That doesn't bother them. That's like nothing. And that's why when people say, oh, the ceasefires or the blockade's working, there's a lot of pressure on them. There can be a lot of economic pressure on these guys. It's not going to actually, I don't think, bring anything to the forefront. I think if you want to put pressure on them, it has to be some sort of military combat situation. It's not going to be through economic pressures that you're going to get these guys to crack. They don't care. They've already watched Taylor complete the top brass be wiped out, and they just bring in a new set of people, and then those people get wiped out. Like, they're in this for the long haul. And so I think when you look at this as a waiting game and who's going to be able to, like, it's like a game of chicken. Who's going to be able to wait out who? You've got it. They have an upper hand on that front. And so you have to put the pressure on them in a real way. And I don't think this is doing it. I don't think the blockade is doing it. I think the blockade's working. I think they should keep the blockade. I think that's good. But you need to add other things in here.

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9: Hazy, hot, humid weather for the afternoon and the chance of a passing storm after 4 or 5 o'clock. We'll look for temperatures to hover around in the lower 90s before only dropping into the 60s. Any chances of storms winding down after 9?

0: o'clock, a warm and muggy night otherwise. 80s, humidity for the first half of Wednesday, chance of a storm in the afternoon with a front coming through, and cooler 60s with partial sunshine for both Thursday and Friday. From Stormwatch 9 Weather Center, I'm meteorologist Kevin Skorupa.
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3: It's pretty remarkable seeing you and Mark Cuban up there, and the fact that obviously Mark endorsed Kamala Harris back in 2020.
4: Well, he made a mistake. It was a big mistake.
3: What does this say about what you two are building here?
4: Well, it says we love people. We love our country. He's got a good company, and he's going to do a lot of business with this.
5: Yeah, I'm really surprised. He's one of the ones, Mark Cuban, Taylor, that I thought it was really personal, his animosity towards Trump. I thought a lot of it was rooted in jealousy. I find that these billionaires like Tom Steyer and Mark Cuban and others, they look at Trump as, why not me? Like, why is this idiot? And I'm not saying I think Trump's an idiot, but I think this is how they view it. Why is this idiot able to do it and I'm not? I'm smarter than him. I've been in all the same rooms as him. Why can't it be me? So to see him change his tune, and I'm not saying he's pure as the driven snow, I'm not saying that I know all of his motivations here, but it's a little bit refreshing to have someone who isn't so committed to their previous hot takes and their previous diatribes, and instead to say, hey, we're working together. We've reached a point now in society where any sort of collaboration or compromise or willingness to give a little, to get a little, is seen as a failure or is seen as a betrayal of your values, a betrayal of democracy to work with this evil man known as Trump. And it's so misguided. And we talked a little bit about this yesterday in regards to, and I was asking City Councilor Ed Flynn about it. If you missed that, check out the podcast. He was a good guest there. But I was talking about Maura Healey, because a perfect example is she wants the Navy's help to save the recording device from the Little Jean, the boat that sank in January. She wants the Navy's help with that, and then she's not willing to help ICE at all when it comes to license plates, when it comes to anything that they're trying to do to get child rapists and drug dealers off the streets of Massachusetts. She's not willing to play ball, and that used to be what politics was all about. You know, that the local or the state agencies working with the federal government, you know, you would fight about things, and sometimes you'd fight about things a lot in public, and then behind the scenes, you'd have to kind of shake some hands and make some deals. That's how it used to work. That's how things used to function. And now for Democrats, it seems like the only thing that they spend their time doing is either suing the Trump administration or talking about the Trump administration. And I'm curious if their constituents, I'm curious if people who are paying all these taxes in all these blue states, if they're happy with that. If that's enough for them, where it's like, you're not getting anything done, the state's expensive, it's not a great place to be, but at least every day when I turn on my TV, you're telling me how much you hate Trump. Unless you're really Trump deranged, I don't see how that satisfies you. I don't see how that makes you feel like they're working on your behalf. There's plenty of people with podcasts who can tell you how much they hate Trump. I think you should expect more from your local politicians and your state politicians, and they should be a little bit more concerned with the nuts and bolts of politics and getting things done than they should be about virtue signaling about how much they hate Trump. And when I see somebody who does hate Trump or has hated Trump, and they're able to put that aside, even if it's just for a day, to get something done, it brings me back to the old days, before we all lost our minds, say 2014 and beyond, or, you know, prior, 2014 and prior, I guess is how I put it. Today's poll question is brought to you by New England Firearms Pro Training. 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Lunch from the Kowloon is included, so get your admission for half off at gracecurlyshow.com and click store. I was able to go to the first one of these at Kowloon. It's so great. They really know what they're doing. NEFA Pro Training, New England Firearms Pro Training, they are great. It's like a fine-tuned machine. They've got the classroom portion. They've got the booth set up. They have plenty of people there to help, so it runs runs very smoothly, and it's a great way to get all of this done in one sitting and to have some crab rangoon. I mean, you really can't beat that. So go to gracecurlyshow.com and click on store to get this for half off. This is the best deal you're going to get. Taylor, what is the PQ and what are the results thus far?
6: Today's poll question, which you can vote in at gracecurlyshow.com, is what are your feelings about AI? Love it, hate it, or don't know enough about it?
5: I definitely don't hate it. I wouldn't say I love it. I bet if I invested in it or if I had, you know...
6: You hate that you love it.
5: I hate that I love it so. No, I would say I don't know enough about it. I use AI for ChatGPT, Taylor, to ask it, like, hey, take my closet and show me what I could do with it.
6: Try to win arguments against me.
5: Yeah, that makes me like it, but I wouldn't say we're at the love stage, but we're certainly not at the hate stage. So I'm going to go with the easy answer. Don't know enough about it, although I am learning.
6: 49% say they don't know enough about it. 11% say they love it. 40% say they hate it.
5: Wow. Yeah, so this is a topic that we could get into because these commencement speeches, and we talked about these commencement addresses yesterday. You've got, it's 6-1, according to the College Fix, 6-1 Democrat versus Republican commencement speeches, speakers. And so they're all getting up, and you guys know how it works. I'm sure you've had to sit through a couple of these. They tell you advice. They talk about your future. Don't be sad it's over. Smile that it happened. Blah, blah, blah, blah, blah. Dr. Seuss once said, the definition of graduation is blah, blah, blah. And one of the things that a lot of these speakers are working into their addresses, Taylor, is AI and how it's this new industrial revolution. And they're talking, this is what I tell everyone, they're framing it in a positive way, which is not sitting right with the students, the grads, congratulations. It's not sitting well with the graduates. And the graduates are booing the speakers when they bring up AI. It's eliciting a very negative response from the crowd. And so they're getting booed as they try to make a case for why AI is changing everything. Some of them, Taylor, I've watched different speakers who have been booed. Some of them, they didn't seem to me like they were trying to be overly pom-pom cheerleaders for AI. They were just acknowledging the gargantuan nature of the industry and how much it's changing. And maybe those students also don't agree with that. Maybe they think that's overhyped, and this is kind of the narrative that's being pushed on us, is that AI is so big and it's going to change everything. And it's the people that want it to change everything that are telling us that. But there's no question that the students, the young people, the Gen Zers, I think they still are considered Gen Z, they are not on board.
6: Well, they were sold a bill of goods 4 years ago.
5: Tell me about the bill.
6: 4 years ago, they were entering college, and nobody was talking about AI, at least on a public level. There was no ChatGPT, there was no open source, there was no Grok, there was none of that. And we were living in a blissful, real intelligence, you know, that lacking in a lot of places, world. Halfway through their college education, they're starting to hear about ChatGPT, OpenAI, Perplexity, all of these different companies that are, you know, making strides. Okay, it's a little wonky, but you can still tell. I mean, that's a fake video, and you know, you can tell that this was written by AI. And now that they're graduating, it's actively taking over people's jobs. So many positions and companies are being just forked over to AI algorithms, and they're not assured a longevity in the career that they had studied for. You know, they're partly to blame because they were buying into this dream that a lot of people realized was dead a long time ago. But you can't
5: caveat emptor.
6: You can't blame them for not being able to foresee the advent and the quickness that AI has evolved into. It's wild.
5: So you're on the side of the students. You're on the side of the booers.
6: If I had to be on a side, yes, I would be on their side. Did you also see the video of the there was a college that decided, hey, we're not going to read your names. We're going to have AI read your names, and you just come up and take your diploma. And I guess a few names in, it started really messing up the names and the pronunciations of everybody. The audio's not great, so I didn't pull it. But the students
5: were pissed.
6: The robot
5: starts malfunctioning.
6: Yeah, exactly. And
5: I was just learning to love.
6: After that, they shut it down, and the dean or whomever gets up there and says, hey, we're sorry about that. We thought we could get away with using this new AI program. Obviously, it didn't work out. But hey, the important thing is you got your pictures. The not-so-important part of you walking across the stage to your correct name.
5: Wait, they didn't reread them?
6: Nope, they would not let them walk across the stage
5: all
6: again.
5: Right.
6: And
5: right,
6: you know what? Good. Wait, what? You owed your moment in the limelight? You got the degree, okay?
5: Wait, Taylor, you were so all over the map. So on one hand, you're on the team, you're on the side of the students, on the graduates. And then when they get their names butchered by the very robots that you claim not to like, then you don't feel like they get a redo? Because the dean is too much of a lazy slob to actually get up there and read the names himself?
6: You got the certificate. You got it.
5: Yeah, but people want that moment.
6: Go to the restaurant. You got the moment.
5: Get the moment.
6: No,
5: it wasn't the moment that you wanted.
6: It was not the moment you'd hoped for. It's not how you imagined it. Tough. You know what?
5: But you could
6: go to
5: say
6: the restaurant
5: that,
6: and eat
5: Taylor,
6: your
5: I could say that about your first argument about, oh, they thought they were getting this and then they ended up getting that. I could say, well, too bad. You wanted to go to college. You went to college. It's not what you expected, but too bad.
6: Hey, I didn't say they have to fight it. They're given a boo that you can have a boo, and you can, you know what? You can boo the fact that you weren't able to walk across the stage again. Freedom of speech is not being impugned on my side of the argument here.
5: I don't get. See, this is where I agree with people that AI is just breeding a culture of laziness, because you're telling me that you can't just for an hour or however long it is, you can't have someone reading those names. That's too much to ask. And by the way, that's one of the best parts, is to hear how a regular person butchers the names. I don't want to hear how a robot does it. I want to hear a real human twist. I remember when I was in like middle school and high school, there were always certain names that you knew were going to get butchered, and you'd always be waiting. And sometimes they'd surprise you. Sometimes people would take a name that seemed pretty regular, and you'd get a crazy teacher up there who would give it a whole different spin. And so that's kind of, for me, the charm of it, is having the real human up there giving it their best shot. Now, this to me just screams laziness. Oh, put it into the AI thing and we'll have it read the names. Now, where I will agree with Taylor is, know your audience. Like, it's okay if these institutions are all powered by AI, invested in AI, being told to pump up AI. That's one thing. But it does take some brass you-know-whats to look at these students who are more likely than not being screwed over by AI and saying, hey, on your big day, I want to talk about your arch nemesis, AI, and I want you guys to give it a round of applause. That does take some cojones. And I don't think that that's the right. Now, the other part of the argument, which I have been looking into a little bit, because there was a story today in the Wall Street Journal, is the climate aspect, Taylor, of these data centers. Have you read about this? People are big mad about the data centers that are being put in, and actually it's become a part of a lot of political campaigns, is that certain politicians or, you know, wannabe politicians are saying, I'll fight this data center from being put into our neighborhood or put into our town.
6: Yeah, okay.
5: Because they're going to take up, it's going to take up too much of the grid. It's going to use too much water. It's going to use too much electricity.
6: No politician is going to be able to do anything about it. There's too much greasing going on behind the back doors, and they're probably in on it too.
5: But my question for you is, what is, for you, is it the creativity and the fact that they're taking up all these jobs, or is it the climate that you're worried about?
6: Oh, I couldn't give a rat's ass about the climate. It's going to do whatever it wants. But I'm worried about just the future of the world, not as an environment, but as just, we're going to be devoting so much energy to these things, and we like to think of ourselves as a fairly energy efficient. We've got different ways of producing energy, different ways of harvesting it, different ways of making, technology that consumes less energy and does just as much, if not more, productive work. We're so in on AI, and we're building all of these data centers. At what point is it enough? Do we say, okay, that's enough AI, and that's there's no more? Or do we keep going, and we keep training it, and it keeps training itself to learn more about how to do what we do, and how to do it better in a more efficient way, and how it can do it itself, and how much more are we feeding the beast? And then how much energy are we left to consume ourselves in our own private homes because we're sending so much of it to the AI beast? You know?
5: Yeah, that's kind of on the side of the energy climate people, though. That's I think
6: no,
5: that's
6: I don't.
5: That's
6: not climate. That's just I want to be able to watch what I want to be able to burn my ozone layer myself. Okay.
5: Oh, okay. I gotcha. Now, I have a question, because one of the texters brought this up. Let's say it was your son graduating, and the AI bot messed up his name. Do you want it to get reread, or are you saying
6: no.
5: to your son? No.
6: That's life,
5: okay.
6: pal. People okay. are going to mess things up, and you can do nothing about it. Let's go have some, I don't know, egg rolls, whatever.
5: Wow. I'm surprised you're even saying, let's go have lunch to celebrate the graduation. I'm surprised you're not like, we brought sandwiches from home.
6: No,
5: we don't need to. We don't need to go out to lunch.
6: The lunch would be half an hour away from wherever the ceremony is because I don't want to be in a crowded restaurant. But yeah, we'd celebrate with some lunch.
5: Okay, very good. Okay, I think we got a handle on this. When we come back, I've got a little bit more before we bring on John Featherston. So stay with us. This is the Grace Curley Show.
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5: Hello, hello, hello. Welcome back. Taylor, since we're in school today, we're doing a lot of graduation stuff, AI, all that nonsense. Here's another one for you, okay? This is from the Wall Street Journal. Parents are fuming about other people's kids getting extra time on the SATs. Test time has emerged as a fierce battleground among parents of high schoolers. Students with diagnosed disabilities or medical issues for years have been given longer to finish college entrance exams, but the ranks of the extra timers have surged with a concentration in wealthy areas, and many parents are crying foul. Special accommodations for irritable bowel syndrome? Families are getting creative and spending big in pursuit of an edge. So we all knew, maybe some of the older people listening didn't, but when I was a kid, that was a thing. Some kids got extra time. They got to take an extra 10 minutes, or they got time and a half or whatever, because they had ADHD or ADD or any of those, and they weren't good test takers. I wasn't a great test taker either, but I just always chalked that up to not really knowing the material all that well. What I will say is this. I was never jealous of those kids who got extra time, because when I was sitting down for these tests, Taylor, I knew pretty quickly, if I don't know it now, an extra 10 minutes isn't going to
6: right.
5: help me.
6: No, I wanted to be over as soon as possible, because then you just get to sit back and, you know, you bring some reading material, right? You could bring a book with you or something to read when you were done.
5: Look at the clock.
6: Yeah.
5: Cry.
6: Gosh.
5: Put your head down.
6: Extend time to face more daunting questions.
5: Yeah. I remember my younger brother wasn't a great test taker either. Sorry, Brian, I don't mean to put you on blast here, but I remember at one point one of the teachers demanded that he take extra time and also said, you cannot be the first one to hand in your test anymore. My brother was always so confident, and he'd hand it in and he'd say, I'm done. And the teacher was like, there's no way you're
6: God.
5: Done. Oh, my
6: God. That was when the pressure was on, right? When the first person handed their test.
5: Oh, yeah.
6: Like, oh, I'm
5: and the
6: an
5: teacher
6: idiot.
5: Said, the teacher said, from now on, Brian, 10 kids got to hand in their test before you hand
6: Have
5: in yours.
6: Have some humility, sir.
5: All right, everyone. We'll be right back with John Featherston from the Main Wire. Stay with us.

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6: At graduation ceremonies in the state's community college system last weekend, over 340 nursing students were awarded their degrees. It was one of the state's biggest graduating classes since 2013. Students ranged from recent high school graduates who went straight into a nursing program to parents who changed careers. Chuck Lloyd, vice chancellor of the Community College System of New Hampshire, said graduates are entering the workforce at a time when there's a shortage of licensed practical nurses and other healthcare professionals. Lloyd said while the gap in nursing positions before the pandemic has only widened as people retire from nursing, community colleges have seen an uptick in applicants for nursing programs. 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
8: The midterm fight heats up. I'm Lisa Brady, Fox News. President Trump looking ahead to next week's Republican Senate runoff in Texas, now endorsing State Attorney General Ken Paxton, who's challenging four-term incumbent John Cornyn.
9: I'm so honored to have President Trump's endorsement. His endorsement, in my opinion, is the most significant endorsement that in my lifetime. So when he endorses, it has a tremendous impact.
8: Paxton says he'll be a champion for the Trump agenda. The president calls him a MAGA warrior and says Senator Cornyn is a good man, but that he wasn't supportive when times were tough. Cornyn says Paxton is a weak nominee who will jeopardize down-ballot races. One of them will face Democrat James Tallarico in the fall. Early voting for the runoff already underway in Texas. Six states have primaries today, including Kentucky, where a Trump-backed challenger, retired Navy SEAL Eric Gowron, is trying to oust Republican Congressman Thomas Massey. Vice President J.D. Vance is leading a White House briefing.
10: What I think is that the Iranians want to make a deal.
8: Adding he also thinks they recognize a nuclear weapon is a red line for the U.S. This, as President Trump says, pausing new strikes on Iran is temporary.
11: The president's planned strikes on Iran for today were called off as Arab partners say a nuclear deal could be close.
12: We may have to give him another big hit. I'm not sure yet. You'll know very soon.
11: President Trump speaking with reporters outside the White House, where construction is underway for a new ballroom in East Wing.
12: I think it's going to be potentially the most beautiful building in all of Washington.
11: Congress is considering a $1 billion budget request from the Secret Service as part of the East Wing construction. President Trump says funding for the actual ballroom is coming from private donations.
8: Fox's Jared Halpern at the White House. For now, oil prices remain elevated, U.S. crude topping $107 a barrel. 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
16: God loves you and has an awesome plan for your life. 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Say this with me from your heart and out loud to make heaven your home. Father, I turn from my sin. I receive Jesus Christ as my Savior and my Lord. 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I am yours. 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
21: Hazy, hot, humid weather for the afternoon and the chance of a passing storm after 4 or 5 o'clock. We'll look for temperatures to hover around in the lower 90s before only dropping into the 60s. Any chances of storms winding down after 9 o'clock? A warm and muggy night otherwise. 80s, humidity for the first half of Wednesday. Chance of a storm in the afternoon with a front coming through, and cooler 60s with partial sunshine for both Thursday and Friday. From Stormwatch 9 Weather Center, I'm meteorologist Kevin Skorupa.
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3: 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Got some VIPs here. Hope some more will be coming in a little while later. Give yourselves a round of applause. Thank you. We got Vinoteca De Monica coming in today. They have some great Italian food for you. We're going to have a good time here. And we'll just get started. A lot of news, as always. The strangest story, and I saw this morning in the New York Post, and I was stunned by it. It's one of those things, you know, a death you never think about dying this way. I don't know if you saw this. This woman, she was in New York City, and she's from the suburbs, 56 years old, a grandmother. And she pulled over her SUV, Mercedes SUV, and got out of the car. And there was a manhole that didn't have a cover over it. And she just stepped right out and just fell 10 feet to her death. How weird is that? It's like the old thing, you know, stepping into the elevator, you know, and but I mean, 10 feet. I mean, that's plenty of time. If you hit your head, I mean, you know, it's going to crush your legs. Even if you don't hit your head, and you're going to be in big trouble. But if you hit your head, that's probably what happened. A Westchester grandmother. Con Ed doesn't know what happened. I guess they don't. I guess they don't know what happened. Oh, her son was just married last year, so it took place near the Cartier store at 52nd Street and 5th Avenue. So she's in the nicest part of town. She's not in Bed-Stuy. She's not in Brooklyn. She's not in the Bronx. She's in the shopping district in Manhattan. Oh, my God. 844-500-4242. Sad. Okay, just thought I would mention that. That's the, you know, maybe some bad things have happened to you today, but you didn't step out of your car into an open manhole cover. All right, 844-500. You know who else had a very bad day today is Senator John Cornyn from Texas, the number two guy in the U.S. Senate Republican majority. He's in a tight race with Ken Paxton, who's the Attorney General of Texas, a guy with a checkered past, shall we say. But he has been a very good guy for Donald Trump. He's the one who tried to get the case into the Supreme Court, Texas versus Pennsylvania, which the Supreme Court should have taken in 2020. And you know what? Donald Trump would have become president. But it wasn't. It's not Ken Paxton's fault. It's John Roberts' fault that he didn't get the second term, now that he had to wait all this time to get the second, 4 years to get the second term. And the rest of us had to undergo the nation stepped into a manhole cover into an empty manhole for 4 years with Joe Biden. So he endorsed Paxton today, and so that pretty much will end the race in Texas, and then it'll be Paxton versus Tallarico, the guy who claims he's a vegetarian, but I'm gonna guess he has eaten some meat just looking at him. And now he claims he's got a girlfriend. She's in Canada. Did you hear this? I don't know if this is like a composite girlfriend.
4: Very fake news.
3: Like, you remember Obama's composite girlfriend? Or remember Cory Booker's girlfriend? That she, you know, he ran for president, got 2% of the vote, and then she wasn't his girlfriend anymore. Now he's running for president again, so this time he's gotten married. You know? But Rock Hudson was married, too, you know? And there have been a lot of people that have been married over the years. There was a congressman from Connecticut that was married, and he had five kids, and he died of the virus. And, you know, it happens. It's one of those things. It happens a lot. So that's big news today, too. But I guess the big news politically is that the primary in Kentucky between Thomas Massie, the libertarian, you know, the guy who was really becoming an enemy of Donald Trump, he's running against this guy, Galrain, who's he's run before, and they've dumped all kinds of money into it because Trump wants him out. Looks like Galrain's been pulling away in the latest polls, so it looks like he's going to win. But you know, they're coming after Galrain too. They got Ro Khanna. You know, there's nothing that says vote Republican in the primary when you get the endorsement from Ro Khanna. And also Code Pink has endorsed Thomas Massie. You know, it's kind of like when the Globe endorses a Republican, you know, like Brian Shortsleeve. We're with Brian Shortsleeve. Do the right thing, Republicans. Oh, really? That's the right thing? Okay, thank you. Thanks for telling me. And so Ro Khanna wants all the Republicans to vote for Thomas Massie. And Rand Paul has been out for me. See, I guess he's got his son into rehab or whatever after his anti-Semitic drunken rant the other night, and then he went back to Kentucky to campaign for Thomas Massie. The thing about Massie is it's one thing he said, I never voted to impeach, unlike Cassidy, I never voted to impeach Trump, you know. But on the other hand, I mean, he's made a big deal out of these Epstein files. And again, think about the Epstein files. I keep coming back to this, and it just, you know, you don't have to overthink the thing. The Democrats had full and total control of the Epstein files for 4 years. And yet all they could do was come up with these phony baloney charges and Mar-a-Lago raids and these sexual assaults in New York that didn't happen, and indicting him for campaign violations that were misdemeanors at most, and probably not even that, and the statute of limitations had run out on him, and they indicted him for felony charges. If they had him as a pedophile in black and white, do you really think that they would have sat on it and invented all these kangaroo court charges? 844-500-4242. Last night in Maryland, 500,000 mail-in ballots were sent in error. Yeah, in error. Yeah. I know. Did COVID ever end in Maryland? You remember 6 years ago in Massachusetts, they were saying, "Oh, we're gonna." I know this for a fact. We're gonna get ready for the primary. We're gonna send out mail-in ballots. What about if they're unenrolled? You know, 66% of the people are unenrolled, so they can take a ballot for each party. Well, if you're unenrolled, we'll send you a Democrat ballot and a Republican ballot. And, isn't the Green Party on the ballot in 2020? We'll send you a Green Party ballot, too. You can vote in all three primaries if you want. Mail-in ballots. I mean, that was like a one-off thing, but apparently in Maryland it's still going on. This is nonsense. 844-500-4242-617. Better make sure Tina keeps an eye on Roscoe. He doesn't need to be going down any manhole cover. She has him on a leash. Maybe it's good that she refuses to use the neck leash like I do, the one that I never saw these shoulder harnesses until like a few years ago when the hippies started selling them. But, you know, maybe it's better. If he goes down the manhole cover, he'll have a better chance of surviving with the shoulder than like being like he's hang 'em high, Clint Eastwood in a Western movie. Maybe it's better that way. Do you think it's possibly hazardous to your health living in Manhattan? I certainly do. He's coming back at the end of June. And so, I'm
4: beautiful dog. A talented dog.
3: The mailroom manager is going down over the weekend, and maybe with any luck, she can sneak him into the car, and I can get him back a month early. I'd like to get him back. I miss him dearly. And you're right, it's very dangerous down there. I mean, you know, people... do you ever think someone would go... I mean, I guess things like that never used to happen. You know, it's like little kids falling out of windows. And that never happened before. Or machete attacks. Oof. 844-500-42. Rokana, code pink. You forgot to add Tucker Carlson. I did not know Tucker was on his side, too. So it's Massey, I think Massey's all done. His wife died, and then he took up with this woman, and he got her a job with Congresswoman Spartz from Indiana, and then she didn't like the job, and he was going to pay her some money, and then they got her a pay. He dumped her, and he's married to some. He's like having a midlife crisis, and he's married to some lefty, from the Beltway, career staffer for Democrats. It's just he's another one of these people like Marjorie Taylor. He's going to be a Marjorie Taylor Greene. You'll see him on The View next week, talking about what a orange man bad and how he was double crossed. 844-500-4242 844-500-4242. I'm Howie Carr.
5: Howie Carr will return.
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3: 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That's half price. You can get it right now, and we got a few left. And we used it as a cheap bastard deal on Friday, but there's a few left. So go there right now and get your multi-state LTCs right now. Get signed up to get them. Jared, what is the poll question? What are the results thus far?
6: Today's poll question, which you can vote in at HowieCarShow.com, is, will the Iranian terrorists agree to give up their nuclear ambitions without more bombing? Yes, no, or don't know?
3: No.
6: 90% of the audience says no. 6% say yes, and 4% say they don't know.
3: Yeah. J.D. Vance is trying to put a shine on a sneaker here. He's filling in for Caroline Leavitt, but I don't think anybody's really buying it. Paul, the UPS guy, says Roscoe could end up on the menu at Gracie Mansion. That was Obama, Paul. That was Obama. We don't know that the Muslim from Uganda is into eating dogs. Bring Roscoe home, he says. I agree with you on that. 844-500-4242. Officer Mark says you should check out the police canine tactical harnesses for Roscoe. They have a sturdy grip handle, a long weapons grade leash in case he falls into a manhole. And a holster that fits a Berna pistol with extra rounds of ammunition. I'll throw in a genuine police badge for him. He's a service animal, you know. 844-500-4242.
14: Dog meat? Tough.
3: Stop it. Ted, you're next with Howie Carr. Go ahead, Ted.
15: I know a guy who got out of his car, stepped into a manhole, and he survived. He weighed about 450 pounds, and he got stuck halfway down.
3: That sounds like the best way to survive, that's for sure. Who says that?
15: Operation in Italy.
3: Thanks for the call. 844-500-4242. I just think 10 feet, I mean, at the very least, you'd break both your legs, right? That's the least that would happen to you. And, you know, and it's such a surprise. You'd just be sort of hurling down, and I don't know. I think it'd be very likely you'd hit your head, and then that's the end. 844-500-4242. Tom, you're next with Howie Carr. Go ahead, Tom.
16: Hey, Howie, when you open up the program and you were talking about Senator Spartacus, I refer to Cory Booker as Bathhouse Booker, but remember how he had his fiance at the time, Rosario Dawson?
3: Yes.
16: And he did terrible in the polling.
3: Right.
16: I believe that was 2020. So here's the point. After he dropped out, it might have been 6 weeks later, Rosario Dawson comes out of the closet. And I mean, you know, if I don't really care about a person's preference, But, you know, there's many people that have come out of the closet and they haven't faced any shame or being ostracized as
3: right.
16: maybe might would have happened to J. Edgar Hoover. But and there were definitely rumors about him.
3: Oh,
16: but,
3: yeah.
16: You know, at some point, with Cory Booker, you know what? Just man up about it, okay? And just let us know who you truly are. And for me, I just watch him on these videos of where he's screaming at the top of his lungs.
3: Oh, I know. It's
16: I want the Michigan fist. He's just, there's something very wrong with him, I guess is my point.
3: Yeah, no, there is. And, you know, he went down to Alabama last week to scream and yell about the Supreme Court decision. And, you know, and Ayanna Pressley was there, too. She's a different kind of grifter. But, you know, all the people down there, they were all running their little hustles, you know, and their flim-flams. And you're right, though. He's anger is not, you can't be angry 24 hours a day, Tom. And whenever you see the guy now on TV, he's in a rage. You know, I'm looking at J.D. Vance right now. He's taking questions and, you know, he's amiable even Democrats can pull it off. Some of them, you know, like a Fetterman can pull it off. And even Mamdani could be, you know, as terrible as he is policy wise, he could be pleasant in a personal context. And you gotta be. If you're gonna be on TV a lot, whether you're a game show host or a politician, you can't be yelling at people all the time. You know, nobody wants to hear yelling and lecturing and hectoring. The only thing worse than that is being drunk all the time, like Kamala Harris.

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6: Hazy, hot, humid weather for the afternoon and the chance of a passing storm after 4 or 5 o'clock. We'll look for temperatures to hover around in the lower 90s before only dropping into the 60s. Any chances of storms winding down after 9 o'clock? A warm and muggy night otherwise. 80s, humidity for the first half of Wednesday. Chance of a storm in the afternoon with a front coming through, and cooler 60s with partial sunshine for both Thursday and Friday. From the Stormwatch 9 Weather Center, I'm meteorologist Kevin Skorupa.
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0: Live from the Byrna Less Lethal Pistol Studio, it's Howie Carr.
1: Fred Allen used to say TV was chewing gum for the eyes. TV news certainly is. I was just watching, you know, finally the temperature goes up today. So I'm just looking up during the break, and they have one of the local news, the early newscasts, has a guy, just a regular guy, with a white coat and a stethoscope, both of which are available with overnight delivery free Prime from Amazon. And he's giving
2: this is a house of learned doctors.
1: And he's giving advice on how to keep cool during a heat advisory. Stay in the shade if you can. If you got a pool, take a dip. If you have air conditioning in the car, you'll stay a lot cooler if you turn on the air conditioning than rolling down the window. Those are just a few of them. I don't even have a white coat on, and I can, or a stethoscope. But maybe, you know what? Maybe we should order me a stethoscope and a white coat so I can make my. I should have learned that during the COVID crisis, you know, with Charlie Parker. He did everything but put on the white coat and the stethoscope every day. 844-500-4242. Brian, you're next with Howie Carr. Go ahead, Brian.
3: Hey, Howie, Brian from Maine. Hey, did you see that New York Post story about Graham Plattner and his Reddit feed? Well, it was a burner Reddit feed under Pete Hussle.
1: Yes,
3: pleasuring himself
1: in the porta potties. Yes, it was. I mean, after, but then there was another one later today saying that he was laughing at some guy who got shot in Afghanistan, and he said, "What a dumb mf'er!" And the guy almost got killed, and he's just laughing about it. He says, "I can't watch this enough," and I'm just Brian. I'm thinking to myself, how much of this stuff just is going over people's head? There's so much of it.
3: I know, it's crazy. I mean, it's a blue storm up here on the coast. It's just how they overlook it and just like, oh, no big deal.
1: I mean, this guy's a Marine, and he's laughing at this guy getting shot. And the guy, I guess the guy survived. He had a bunch of kids, and he said afterwards that was one of the dumbest things I did. But he was trying to draw fire away from the other exposed his fellow soldiers, right? I mean, this guy Graham Plattner thinks it's funny. I mean, what? I don't understand it.
3: And didn't he talk about urinating on dead or dying bodies or dead bodies too in that same article?
1: Oh God, I haven't even heard that. I haven't even heard that. I mean, you know, the Republicans keep saying, "Well, we've got these terrible things out." I mean, what have they got? What have they got? I mean, I understand why you want to hold it until there's no, you know, until he gets the nomination and they can't withdraw him as a candidate. But I mean, how much worse can this stuff be than the stuff we've already seen?
3: Oh, I know. It's one thing to the next. Like you can't make the story up. It writes itself.
1: I know. I know, and you think about the stuff that people have, even Democrats have lost their careers over, you know, nothing compared to this. Nothing. And then how about the fact that the lying? He said the Washington Free Beacon got the New Yorker. You know, the New Yorkers used to be a decent magazine or a boring magazine, but it was still legit. And now it's just you know, another woke rag like Vogue or something. And they ran this big story, a big puff piece on him about how he was a working class hero. And they said, oh, he could only buy his house through his Veterans Administration. Administration loans. Did you see this one, Brian? Have you seen this one?
3: I didn't. I heard another story that
1: he had to. But they had to. So they checked it out. They checked it out, and his father paid for the house.
3: Yeah,
1: $200,000. It wasn't the VA, and so then the New Yorker issues a retraction or a correction, even though they supposedly have the best fact checkers in the business, and they say something like he reportedly had the house paid for by his house. It's on the public records. It's on the documents. They have these great fact checkers. Couldn't they have gone and figured it out? Records are pretty easy to come by in Maine. That's what I keep saying. I they're never going to stop me from voting because I don't have a birth certificate. So I'll just make one call to City Hall in Portland. I have made one call in the past to get a passport. Who are they kidding? 844-500-4242, 617. Howie, I think you should go ahead and order the white coat and the stethoscope. We can call you Dr. Howard. Wasn't that the Three Stooges? I didn't come here to be made sport of. Crossin, you're next with Howie Carr. Go ahead, Crossin.
4: Hey, how you doing?
1: Good.
4: I heard something. It was just a snippet somewhere about Blattner has a disability, but nobody has picked up on it. Nobody has identified what it was. And as far as the VA goes, the only thing they do is cover your down payment, and it just makes your house, it just makes your monthly mortgage higher.
1: Yeah.
4: So.
1: Well, I mean, again, though, the thing is, he doesn't want people to know he's a rich kid. He's a nepo baby. One thing about Hotchkiss, you know, I always give him grief for going to Hotchkiss. I thought he dropped out because he didn't like it. He got thrown out of there, you know. I mean, you're a rich kid with two last names from Maine, and you know you're Yankee WASP, whatever you want to call it. Probably got a big trust fund, and you get thrown out of Hotchkiss. He had to be doing some bad stuff there, Crossin, didn't he?
5: I got two last names. What do you want me to do?
4: I tried to get thrown out of public school, and I couldn't do that.
1: I know, and now he's a big working class hero. And
6: working class hero is something to be.
1: Yeah, I get the fee, but the thing is, the next line of that is, you're all bleeping peasants, as far as I can see. And he made it, you know, Crossin, on all that social media, he made it pretty damn clear. He thinks everybody else in Maine is a bleeping peasant, as far as he can see. And now he says, that was a dark period of my life. Oh, oh.
4: 70% of this state is low class. And it's, you know, it's because of the, you know, people they vote in constantly, left and right.
1: Right.
4: And they put him in office, and it's going to be worse coming from Washington.
1: And the other thing, too, is I represent all the people who are being losing their ancestral property because the Flatlanders are moving in. He's the kind of Flatlander that's throwing people out. Rich people who went to Hotchkiss and are living off their parents' money. Right?
4: Well, I tell you what, I'm a Marine vet, and I would vote for Golden before I would vote for him if I had to have the damn choice.
1: I would, too. You know, Golden has tattoos, and, you know, I don't hold tattoos against people, really. But, you know, if you're going to have a tattoo, don't get a Nazi tattoo. Isn't that kind of like the bottom line with tattoos, Crossin?
4: It is. I have a few, but none of them that are disrespectful or that,
1: right.
4: You know, I couldn't take off my shirt and show somebody.
1: Right. I know. It's just, God, I don't get it. Is anybody like it? I was going to ask him if anybody's like, I don't understand how this guy can hang in. I mean, forget the tattoo. He's just a phony. He's a phony rich kid. You know, at least Schlossberg in New York, he doesn't run around saying, yeah, I was playing Ring-a-Livio when I was a boy, you know, on the streets of New York. I run around with the Westies in Hell's Kitchen. You know, he's not pretending. He's what he is. He's a freak. You know? I mean, why can't Blattner, I come from the same class as John Kerry and Seth Moulton. Yes. Well, yeah, when I have some tea, I raise my pinky up. That's the way we learned it at Hotchkiss. I mean, cut the crap. Don't tell me you're an oyster farmer. An oyster farmer? Who is he kidding? 844-500-4242, 844-500-4242. While you were watching the news, did you see the story regarding a Massachusetts AG, Andrea Campbell's brother? I have been following it. You know, nobody knows the story. Nobody seems to remember the story about the Campbell brothers, her father and her uncle, and this alleged rapist father and uncle. They were really bad guys. And I may have to do a story. I wrote about it in Hitman. I wrote the whole story. The only reason she was born was because John Matarano, Hitman, the guy I wrote the book with, Alvin Campbell's the father, his first wife, she was a hooker, and she went to Johnny Matarano because he hung out at one of the bars where they were turning tricks, and asked Johnny, a hitman, to kill the witness against them. They'd killed three people on Blue Hill Avenue in a pizza parlor to take over an anti-poverty gig. You know, it was the war on poverty, and Johnny Matarano did it as a favor. And so he got out. He got out of prison. That's the only reason she was born. Do I have to tell you that Johnny Matarano is a white man? She was only born because a white man stepped in and shot a black man in the head while he was snorting a line of cocaine in a car in the Fenway. But you never hear that story. Somehow that story doesn't get out there that much. So a woman one time called me from one of the woke newspapers, not the Globe, and said, "Howie, are you going to ever write that story?" And I said, "I already did write it. I wrote it in the book. It's four pages long. It's in there." And you know, she wanted me to write the story so then she could quote the story and say, "A conservative right wing columnist is trying to take this poor black woman who went to Princeton out." And I said, You know what? Why don't you take the story and just give me one line of credit and you can have the whole story. And it's all true. It's all true. Nobody sued me. You take the pictures out of the book. You know, because we got one of the guys that was killed by the Campbells was a black guy, a black blind guy, an ex-con named Guido San Laurent. And Guido San Laurent ran a, you know what the name of his racket was, his anti-poverty racket? The New England Grassroots Organization. New England Grassroots Organization. Do the acronym in your head. Negro. Negro. Negro was based above a pizza parlor on Blue Hill Avenue, and they went in there and they shot everybody in it, but this one guy survived. And that's the shooters were her uncle and her father and another guy. They're all dead now.
7: Good for the Negro. Good for the black.
1: Yes, good for the not so good for the people inside Negro that night. They all got shot. 844-500-4242. Jim from Maine, Fox News is reporting on some newly uncovered posts. I'm going to say pleasuring himself. Yeah, I'm telling you, talking about how he can't get enough of the guy getting shot, I think is even worse than pleasuring himself in the porta potty. But that's, you know, there'll be something new tomorrow. 844-500-4242. I'm Howie Carr.
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0: Howie Carr is back.
1: We have a lot of VIPs in here today, and two of them are known to their grandchildren as Nanny and Papa. And I've got a message for their grandchildren who are being driven home from school right now, Will and Thomas. Nanny and Papa, send their regards. And they'll give them a round of applause. Give them a round of applause. I'm glad you kids like to listen to the show every day. You learn a lot of nice new words from me every day. So, some of which you shouldn't even know until you turn 18. But I'm better than a calendar for teaching you R-rated words. 844-500-4242. 844-500-4242. So here's we'll play the cuts about Iran. At the top of the next hour, but Trump today, in addition to having spent the weekend endorsing Massey's opponent, Galrain, in Kentucky, he today endorsed Attorney General Ken Paxton in Texas over the incumbent Rhino Senator John Cornyn, and Vance explained why Trump did this. Cut 29.
20: Well, I'd say a couple things, Nick. First of all, I think the president's very gratified by the response that he's heard from the base and from a lot of voters, I think, who are passionate about Ken Paxton. We think Ken Paxton is going to be a great senator for the people of Texas, but most importantly, a great United States senator who can work on solving the problems that all of us confront as a country together. I've known John Cornyn for a long time, but unfortunately, you know, when it really counted, Ken Paxton was there for the country, was there for the president, and that's why
1: Texas
20: he ultimately
1: beat
20: earned
1: Pennsylvania.
20: The president's endorsement. He thinks he's going to be a better senator, thinks he's going to make a better candidate, and so I do think it sends a message, but really not just the endorsement, but one of the things the president has done very effectively, going back 10 years in his leadership of the Republican Party and the country as president of the United States, is he said, you know, I want people who fight for the good. I want people who can't be bought by corporate lobbyists, who can't be bought by Wall Street, who can't be bought by special interests, who are going to go to Washington and fight for the people who actually elected them to those positions. And I think one of the things we've seen in the Republican Party, while I can't say that all of our representatives are perfect or all of our senators are perfect, we have seen a much better crop of talent come into Washington since Donald Trump has been the leader of the party and the leader of the movement. I do think we're going to continue to see that happening. But I think the message that people should take from this is fundamentally, you have got to serve the people who sent you. And if you don't do that, you're going to find yourself out of step with voters or out of step with the President of the United States, and that's not a good place to be politically.
1: You know, I just thought of something else, too, that I've said this for a while, that I think one reason why he's got so many no-nonsense people with him this term as opposed to last term is so many of these people have been dusted up, you know? Whether even if it's like just like Hegseth in the confirmation process. But Ken Paxton, you know, he was impeached, and they had an actual trial, I think, in the Texas State Senate to try to throw him out of office. And you know, they were throwing all the dirt about, you know, his affairs, and they just, I mean, they really went after him big time. And you know, I mean, he's not a perfect person, but again, he was there. He tried to take that case to the Supreme Court. He said he said that the rights of Texas electorate to select the president were being compromised, were being violated by the fact that Pennsylvania had changed all the laws unconstitutionally and illegally, and he was absolutely right. And John Roberts didn't want to make any waves, and so we ended up with 4 years of the country going into a manhole cover and almost breaking its neck like that poor woman in New York last night. I'm Howie Carr.
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3: As Governor Kelly Ayotte seeks to fend off challengers in her re-election bid, her top Democratic challenger, Cindy Warmington, has sought to make Medicaid and the several changes to the program Ayotte forced through the legislature in 2025 a key issue of the race. Warmington said Governor Kelly Ayotte has not only made devastating cuts of her own, but she has stood silent to the cuts that the federal government has made. Ayotte unveiled her spending plan in the early months of her governorship. Among the most significant provisions were changes to Medicaid designed to save money in a tight budget year. 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
6: A midterm message from the White House. I'm Lisa Brady, Fox News, as the conflict with Iran continues.
24: This is not a forever war. We're going to take care of business and come home. That's what the president's promised, and that's exactly what he's going to deliver.
6: Vice President J.D. Vance just wrapping up a White House briefing where he also said the president is concerned about the cost of living.
24: Every single day, he's worried about his fellow Americans. He wants them to be prosperous. He wants them to thrive. He wants them to have good jobs. That's why we've done the things and taken the steps that we've taken in order to create record job growth.
6: But Vance says in negotiations with Iran, the focus is on national security objectives, including ensuring Iran cannot have a nuclear weapon. The president says Iran is begging to make a deal and that a pause on renewed strikes is temporary, allowing for more negotiations after speaking with Gulf allies. As for the midterms, he's now endorsing State Attorney General Ken Paxton in a Texas Senate runoff next week against four-term Republican Senator John Cornyn.
25: In a social media post, President Trump says Paxton is tested at the highest and most difficult levels. The endorsement is a setback for Cornyn's re-election bid. The president says Cornyn is a good man, but was not supportive of me when times were tough. Whichever Republican advances in the primary will face Democrat state lawmaker James Tallarico in November's general election.
6: Fox's Jared Halpern at the White House. Six states have primaries today, including Kentucky, where there's record spending on a House race, pitting Republican Congressman Thomas Massie against Trump-backed challenger Eric Gowron. Vice President Vance also getting questions on the Justice Department's new anti-weaponization fund and whether Capitol rioters who assaulted police would be eligible for potential compensation.
24: We're not making commitments to give anybody money. We're just making commitments to look at things case by case.
6: Earlier, acting U.S. Attorney General Todd Blanche telling a Senate hearing he'll appoint commissioners to make rules for that fund. America is listening to Fox News.
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12: Hazy, hot, humid weather for the afternoon and the chance of a passing storm after 4 or 5 o'clock. We'll look for temperatures to hover around in the lower 90s before only dropping into the 60s. Any chances of storms winding down after 9 o'clock? A warm and muggy night otherwise. 80s, humidity for the first half of Wednesday. Chance of a storm in the afternoon with a front coming through and cooler 60s with partial sunshine for both Thursday and Friday. From Stormwatch 9 Weather Center, I'm meteorologist Kevin Skorupa.
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10: It's Howie Carr.
1: Oh, Boston, you're mine. Welcome to the Howie Carr Show. 844-500-4242. And again, try to remain cool today. Dr. Carr suggests that you stay in the shade.
30: Calling Dr. Howard, Dr. Howard.
1: Some of my, if you'd like another opinion, some of the texters are suggesting a vodka and grapefruit juice. An IPA would suffice too, but yeah, or even an iced tea. But you know, just stay cool. 844-500-4242. Now, update on shooting at San Diego Mosque. Have you seen the pictures of this guy? Does he look like a guy? Are we going to get any more information about this, or is this going to be like the Orlando gay club shooter back in 2016 who they wouldn't tell us that he was yelling Allahu Akbar? Or is this going to be the same? It's going to be the same kind of thing, I think. But the pictures are worth a thousand words, I think. I think that they tell us all we need to know. 844-500-4242. So, as you know, Caroline Leavitt is on her maternity leave as White House press secretary, and they're having all the big names fill in, Marco Rubio, and today it was J.D. Vance, and it was a good day to be up there, because just yesterday, as you know, President Trump announced that they were going to, again, pull their punch on hitting Iran again, the savages over there, and they're going to give them a little more time. And so J.D. Vance was asked what's going to happen, what the future is. Cut 26.
0: Do I personally believe it? The honest answer is, how could I possibly know, right? And you negotiate with people, and sometimes you feel like you're making progress, and sometimes you feel like you're not making progress. What I think is that the Iranians want to make a deal. What I think is that the Iranians recognize that a nuclear weapon is the red line for the United States of America, that they've internalized that. But we're not going to know until we're actually putting pen to paper on signing a deal. We've had a lot of drafts, a lot of pieces of paper going back and forth. But I will not say with confidence that we're going to reach a deal until we're actually signing a negotiated settlement here. And I think that it's ultimately up to the Iranians whether they're willing to meet us, because I think we're certainly doing a good job and we're certainly negotiating in good faith. We're going to have to see what ultimately happens with them. I can't say with confidence because I don't know what's in the mind of the other side.
1: That's not really a ringing endorsement of a deal, is it? And even if they sign something, what is their word worth? It's worth nothing. Here he is on why they can't have a nuclear weapon. I think that now he's on more solid ground when he says this. Cut 27.
0: Nuclear arms race all over the world. That's very, very bad for the safety of our country. As the father of three young kids, I don't want them to inherit a world where 20 additional regimes, half of them very dangerous and very sympathetic to terrorists, have nuclear weapons. We want to keep the number of countries that have nuclear weapons small, and that's why Iran cannot have a nuclear weapon, on top of all the other things that we might be worried about, that they themselves could use it, that they could use it in leverage and economic control or economic negotiations. We just don't want them to have a nuclear weapon.
1: You know, it's... I don't understand why those Arab countries. Number one, are they our board of directors? I don't think they're the board of directors of the United States of America. I mean, we're the voters are the board of directors of the United States of America. And you know, if I had a nuclear power plant like the UAE did, and somebody shot a drone at my nuclear power plant that's not too far from all the population centers, I think I would be saying to the U.S., yeah, go for it. Can I hold your coat? Why did they suddenly want to tamp it down? It's really, really, I don't know. I don't understand it. So here he is again trying to, you know, toe the party line here, J.D. Vance, the vice president, just about an hour ago. Cut 28.
0: We have an opportunity here, I think, to reset the relationship that has existed between Iran and the United States for 47 years. That's what the president has asked us to do, and that's what we're going to keep on working at. But it takes two to tango. We are not going to have a deal that allows the Iranians to have a nuclear weapon. So as the president just told me, we're locked and loaded. We don't want to go down that pathway, but the president is willing and able to go down that pathway if we have to.
1: Well, I don't, you know... I think they're just. And by the way, did you see that they mocked us today? They were just laughing. Their media. That would be the first thing I would take out. Well, not the first thing, but I would take out the missile launchers on the Gulf. But they should just take out all their media. Just make them listen to Iran International if they want to, you know, get the real news. That's the Radio Free Europe, I guess, of Iran. Just that they don't need to. Those people are just unspeakable. 844-500-4242, 844-500-4242. So this is Trump. You know, Trump was out at some of the infrastructure repairs they're making in D.C. on the fountain, and he's talking about what was going on in Iran. Cut 21.
2: They knew I was getting ready to attack. I didn't tell them. I'd never tell anybody when.
3: You're in constant contact.
2: I never tell anybody when, but they knew that we were very close. I would say I was an hour away from making the decision to go today. And we would probably not be talking about a beautiful ballroom today. We'd be talking about that. And I had made the decision. So they called up. They had heard I made the decision. They said, "Sir, could you give us a couple of more days? Because we think they're being reasonable."
3: How long is it for Iran to come?
2: Well, I mean, I'm saying 2 or 3 days, maybe Friday, Saturday, Sunday, something, maybe early next week, a limited period of time.
1: Yeah. Think maybe he's wait. Like I said yesterday, I mean, if he did it Saturday, then they're out of the market is closed until Tuesday. So you have 3 or 4 days to just really demolish them and just destroy them totally. And they seem to be ready to destroy them totally if they get the okay, which I'm beginning to doubt that they're ever going to get the okay. Some people are saying, some of the texters are saying he's going to wait till Tuesday because he doesn't want to have to everybody pay high gas prices coming back, coming, going, and coming. Because their gas prices are going to go through the roof for a while anyway. 512, Iran doesn't make deals. They know the gas prices are hurting Trump politically and they're going to just wait it out. It's tough to wait it out if they don't have any bridges or electric power, and Karaj Island is destroyed, and their oil infrastructure is gone. I mean, you may just have to, you know, they used to say in Vietnam, bomb them back into the Stone Age. I mean, I don't know what else you do. I think it's going to come down to that. 844-500-4242. 774, Vance is so good at the podium he can't be tripped up. Very articulate, Vance. 2028. Do you get the feeling though that Vance is all in on this or not, or that Vance is just, you know, I mean, he's you're right, he sounds good, he speaks in complete sentences, but I don't get the feeling he's really that into it. You know, he's not a true believer. I think Rubio, oddly enough, you know, after all the crap he took from Trump and Trump surrogates like Christie at the time, he was one in 2016. Rubio is like a true believer now, and Caroline for sure. But Vance, I'm not so sure about. He's got a little bit of that Tucker in him. You know, that's the way I see it. 844-500-4242-508. I don't think all the countries surrounding Iran want the influx of immigrants from Iran if we go in there again. You know, well, you know, Turkey would just wave them right through to the West. That's what would happen. And the Iranians are not as bad as the Arabs, I don't think, in terms of, I don't think they're insane, I don't think there's a higher percentage of insanity among the Iranians as there is among the Arabs when it comes to their religion. 844-500-4242, 844-500-4242. 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
4: And I will be there.
1: Jared will be there.
4: I have some books to give out, definitely, and maybe some other swag as well. And it's not just the Utah multi-state. It's actually the Utah multi-state, the Connecticut non-resident, the Rhode Island non-resident, the Florida non-resident. You get all of those in this 5-hour class. So the Utah is the super good one. That means you can pretty much go anywhere.
1: 31 states
4: responsible.
1: Yeah, so it's a good deal, and you get a nice free meal, and you might get a copy of Mass Corruption. Jared's bringing up a few copies of Mass Corruption.
4: I haven't figured out my judging criteria yet, but I'm magnanimous. So.
1: Maybe I'll send up a few other things too. I have a few other things in the office I could send up, and I'll see what I could do. 844-500-4242. 844-500-4242. So what is the poll question and what are the results?
4: Today's poll question, which you can vote in at HowieCarshow.com while you're getting your cheap bastard deal, is will the Iranian terrorists agree to give up their nuclear ambitions without more bombing? Yes, no, or don't know?
1: No.
4: Yeah, 93% of the audience now says no. 4% say yes and 3% say they don't know.
1: All right. So you know Trump is going to claim a huge victory on July 4th at on the 250th anniversary. It's all about optics. If it's not over by then, we're in big, big trouble. That's probably true. I hope it'll be over long, long before then. 512. We can bomb them all we want, but I think it's like Afghanistan where it's embedded in their culture. I don't think we have the appetite for boots on the ground or for a full takeover either. The only saving grace is we can produce a ton of oil, so a lot of the Asian countries are really taking a hit economically. 413. How many bleeping chances is Trump going to give them? You know, multiple question marks, exclamation points. I'm sick of his constant bleeping, balking, more exclamation points. Limerick guy, Trump is letting Iran play the wimpy game. I'll gladly pay you Tuesday for a hamburger today. Frustrating as all hell. Yeah, I know. They want to keep looking over the deals. The deal is very simple. Unconditional surrender. I mean, that's what it comes down to. I mean, giving up the nuclear weapons, that's what it amounts to. And they won't do that. They won't do it now. 844-500-4242. Could Trump be icing the kicker, basically forcing them to stay alert so much they become complacent? I think, you know, when you got wiped out on February 28th, they're not going to get that complacent. I mean, you might catch them a little bit off guard, but I don't think you're not going to catch them totally off guard. What would the Godfather do if he was in charge of this war? No more hand-wringing. 781. So looks like people are, you know, getting tired of this messing around. You notice that people aren't even talking that much about this anymore. It's like the mainstream media. I mean, I assume they sense they could really go after Trump on this, but they're just not messing around with it that much anymore. 844. I want you to hear a Chicago woman in here, and she's mocking the Democrats, talking about how they say that women that black people can't vote. Cut 4.
6: The reality is this: black people's voting is not in danger, and you know it's not. I'm 63 years old. I've been voting since I was 18. I have never had a problem voting. Now, that may apply to my mother and father. It applies to my grandparents. Surely it does. And in fact, because it does, every single person in this room, including that Jewish lady that just got up and talked, need to really be thanking us. Really need to be thanking us for getting y'all the right to vote, for getting y'all the right to be here, instead of sitting up here manipulating the Voting Rights Act like something's getting ready to happen to our right to vote, when you know that's not true. So now you all gonna drag black people in here, definitely some senior citizens, and gonna have them come up here and talk about how they scared to vote, how this messed up the right to vote, women need to vote, all that junk, when you know it's not true.
1: Manipulating. That's the exact what they're doing. They're trying to manipulate these, especially the elderly people. And it's such BS. And everybody knows it's BS. And the media plays along because they think that they are, that the black people and that their viewers, white or black, are as dumb as they think. They think we are. They think we're all dumb. 603, please add a town to the firearms course description. I did. Salisbury. It's Salisbury. It's right on the line there. Essex County Sportsman Associations means nothing to a lot of folks. And you can go to the website and just check it out anyway. It's from 10 to 3 on Saturday, May 30th, and it's a great deal, and you get it for half price, and you get the meal. The meal itself is worth 20, 30 bucks probably. 844-500-4242. I'm Howie Carr. 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
9: Hazy, hot, humid weather for the afternoon and the chance of a passing storm after 4 or 5 o'clock. We'll look for temperatures to hover around in the lower 90s before only dropping into the 60s. Any chances of storms winding down after 9 o'clock? A warm and muggy night otherwise. 80s, humidity for the first half of Wednesday. Chance of a storm in the afternoon with a front coming through, and cooler 60s with partial sunshine for both Thursday and Friday. From Stormwatch 9 Weather Center, I'm meteorologist Kevin Skorupa.
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10: Trump derangement syndrome. It is a malady that we're all familiar with. We see it in front of us on a daily basis. You know, maybe you've got someone, a sufferer in your own family. And A therapist, a psychotherapist, wrote a column last year for the Wall Street Journal about this, and it was in the New York Post as well. We had him on, and now he's got a book out.

0: Jonathan Alpert. It's called Therapy Nation, How America Got Hooked on Therapy and Why It's Left Us More, excuse me, Anxious and Divided. And he explored how he's seen the hallmarks of Trump derangement syndrome in his own practice. And he writes, "Why can't we can't have a healthy democracy if half the country experiences the other half as a trauma trigger?" And the book is being published today. Jonathan Alpert, you know, it's almost like these people that are out in, these women that are out in front of the Luigi Mangione trial that's getting underway in New York City. It's almost like they're promoting your book. They're prime examples, aren't they, of what you're writing about here?
1: Yeah, Harry, first of all, thanks for having me back. I appreciate it. Well, I would argue that those people are certainly deranged. I mean, if you're in love with Luigi, or if you think Luigi should be set free just because you know, he maybe is good looking, or you know, didn't like the CEO of United Healthcare and felt like it was his mission to allegedly kill this guy, and you are all into that, then you've got some serious mental health problems. But yeah, it is rather disturbing to see these legions of people supporting Luigi, isn't it?
0: Yeah, it seems like this is like an offshoot. You know, this is some kind of new mutation of Trump derangement syndrome. Whereas just anybody you disagree with, you could cheer on when they're murdered.
1: Yeah, and I think what we're getting at is grievance culture, and I like when you say mutation of TDS. And just to be clear, TDS is not an actual diagnosis that we see in the DSM, which is the book that we use to diagnose mental health disorders. So it's not actually in there. But I've talked a lot about some of the pathology that I see in people, in my patients, as well as just out there in society, that are destructing society. They're ruining relationships. They're hyper fixated on Trump. They're obsessed with him. They're highly anxious. I mean, these are hallmark features of a lot of existing disorders. So we really should be concerned about it. And then when we see people like who are, I think, in love with Luigi, or praising the works of some of these assassins or would-be assassins, they're deeply disturbed. And, you know, this is grievance culture, where people feel like it's their right, it's their duty to take out a figure, whether it's Charlie Kirk or the president. You know, they feel like it's their right and almost like their responsibility to do that. And, you know, I think we have largely mainstream media and far left media to blame for this. I mean, they're putting messages out there that Trump is evil, Trump is a dictator, and so on and so forth. So that information gets into the head of a deranged individual, and they're going to take action. It's very dangerous.
0: You know, I've covered a lot of criminals, and they always say that, and I've seen it pretty much, criminals tend to kind of wind down when they're in their 50s or their 60s. You know what I mean? They don't commit as many violent crimes. But, you know, in this case, and I just was looking at some of the reviews and some of the things you've said in other interviews, you're seeing this Trump derangement syndrome in 20s, 30s, 40s, all the way up to elderly people. Why doesn't it wind down like other forms of deviant behavior?
1: Yeah, you raise a really good point. And thankfully, we haven't seen any people, you know, over the age of 50 or 60, whatever, carrying out these crimes. But you're right. I do know people in their 70s and 80s who hate Trump. They wish he were dead. These people aren't taking action the way that we've seen some of the younger people do. But, you know, we should be concerned. Like, there's no filter. Most people can dislike someone, but they don't, a healthy person wouldn't get to the place where they're actually hoping that that person is killed or dies. And, you know, I always say when I do these interviews, because people say, well, what about the conservatives? They hated Biden, which is true. But the difference is, rarely do you hear conservatives say that they hope Biden is killed or dies, and the same with Kamala Harris. Like, I can't ever recall a patient telling me that they wish that Kamala Harris or Biden were killed. Yet, on the left, I hear that all the time, people hoping that Trump is killed or assassinated. So therein lies the difference. And, you know, maybe people on the left need to get a life or recognize that politics doesn't need to, like, dominate their thinking and every breath they take.
0: We're speaking to Jonathan Alpert. He's a psychotherapist, and he's got a new book out. Came out today, Therapy Nation, How America Got Hooked on Therapy and Why It's Left Us More Anxious and Divided. How did this... I'm going to use the word mutation again. How did, you know, a lot of these people that you see in your practice and that we all see on the street every day or at the country club or at the diner or whatever, they watched The Apprentice for all those years. They made The Apprentice the number one NBC show for all those years. Trump was the biggest earner on the network. He was so popular. People loved watching him. And yet now they want to fling a shoe at the TV if they see him. How did it change? What happened?
1: Yeah, and that's you raise a good point. And I think part of the problem is, or to get into the mind of these lunatics, they can't reconcile or accept the fact that this entertainer, this TV reality TV star and real estate developer, could actually go on and become president. And he did it in such a way where he just obliterated his competition. And he was crude and rude and all that. And, you know, that's part of the charisma.
0: Right.
1: And part of the persona. But, you know, we saw things that that Trump was doing that we never saw in a candidate before. You know, the mouth on him. But, you know, I always say to people, separate the personality from the policy, and maybe you'll have less hatred towards him. But, you know, these people, they just cannot get over his sometimes abrasive personality. And, you know, it's such a waste of time now. We're going on, what, a decade since he's been in politics? It's such a complete, utter waste of time to hate Trump, to obsess over him, to cancel vacations because you can't relax or feel guilty taking a vacation knowing that Trump is in office. So the pathology is certainly there, Howie.
0: And they accuse him of stuff. I keep coming back to this thing. They keep calling him a pedophile. And again, the Democrats had those Epstein files for 4 years, and they couldn't find anything. And you know, they keep, but they refuse to say he's not a pedophile. And then you say what? And then you bring up the Russian collusion, and you say there's no there. They didn't find anything, and they say, well, but he can't prove he didn't collude with the Russians, just like he can't prove he's not a pedophile. I mean, it's insane.
1: It's a strange phenomenon, and I agree. I think if there was dirt on him, the Biden administration would have uncovered that, but they didn't. And it's amazing how some on the left, they need something or someone to hate, and that's why you see they have so many villains in their life, whether it's Trump or other politicians or Charlie Kirk. They need someone to hate. It almost feels like an emptiness in their life, in their mind. And you know, part of their messaging just doesn't resonate. It's not going to win a national election. You know, if you spend a decade hating Trump and talking about all the reasons why Trump can't get reelected, that's one thing. But messages need to be a little more inspiring, and we need to hear from the left what they're actually going to do.
0: Right. You know, let me ask you this. Are those afflicted with Trump derangement syndrome more likely to be religious or not religious? I think I know the answer to this, but I'll ask you since you're the psychotherapist.
1: Well, I think I know what your answer is. You know, I would say that if you're fixated on a political figure, you might be lacking in other areas, whether that's career satisfaction, family, religious involvement. You know, for some people, politics is their religion, and you know, it just dictates every moment of their life. And that's a real problem in our society. And it's dividing people, and that's why I put divided in my subtitle. We have therapists who are dividing people in our nation. I know therapists who refuse to treat someone if they voted for Trump, and that's dangerous. You know, having medical health professionals refusing to treat someone or work with someone just because of the way they voted.
0: Ugh. Jonathan Alper, this is a very good book. I loved your columns on this, and I look forward to reading the book. It's called Therapy Nation, How America Got Hooked on Therapy and Why It's Left Us More Anxious and Divided. It's out today, and I'm sure it's going to sell very well. And good luck, and good luck with treating the sad people afflicted with this malady.
1: Well, Harry, thank you. I appreciate that very much, and I'll give it my best.
0: Thanks. Thank you. That's Dr. Jonathan Alpert. Again, as the title of his book is Therapy Nation. I'm Howie Carr.
2: Howie Carr will return.
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2: Howie Carr is back.
0: That's the number if you'd like to join us or leave a message on the chump line. We have the VIPs are in. And Monica, Vinoteca De Monica in the North End, Richmond Street, the great Italian restaurant. They brought in another spectacular batch of food for us today. And Veronica, thank you so much for being with us. And what'd you bring in today?
8: Today we brought two different pastas. We brought rigatoni with broccoli rabe and spicy Italian sausage.
0: That's what I had.
8: It's a family favorite. We all really like that one. And then we brought in classic four cheese raviolis in our homemade pomodoro sauce and a large tray of caprese salad because it's really hot out, so why not throw a salad in there?
0: It was great. And you also brought in the bread, which Jared and I really like.
9: It's the best.
0: Yes. I just was running out of the bread and now I'm reloaded for bread.
8: Fresh made today.
0: It's great. It's fantastic. And we're going to start giving out these things to people who bring in to our clients.
8: So cool.
0: And this is, you got some nice stuff on your wall, you know, some pictures of J.R. Russo, you know, the old fellow in the North End.
8: But
0: so this just says, this certifies that Vinoteca De Monica is proudly recognized as the official North End restaurant of the Howie Carr Radio Network.
8: That's awesome.
0: And that's really nice.
8: Thank you so much. Oh, my gosh.
0: Chloe did that. She did it really good. She's really good with stuff like that.
8: She killed it. This looks great. Great job, Chloe.
0: This looks really good. We should. I hope the next time we come in there, we see it hanging up.
8: Yes.
0: And it was really good. And again, I can't speak highly enough about what happened on Mother's Day. You know, I asked you when you were in here earlier in the week, I said, I hope you have some meat lasagna because I really like it. And so when we walked in, I didn't even have to order it. It came out.
8: Yes.
0: Your sister Sophie told me that you had told her to make sure that we had it, and it was right there. And I didn't know what a great brunch you have.
8: We do really good brunch. It's very good. It does really well in the spring and the summer, especially Mother's Day, Easter, graduations.
0: Right.
8: It's so good. We have these Nutella crepes that are like my favorite thing. They're so good.
0: The potatoes were excellent.
8: Yeah.
0: My grandson, he ate his bacon. He ate my bacon.
8: Kathy sent me a picture of you guys. He's adorable.
0: And by the way, the French toast was some of the best French toast I've ever had.
8: The bread that you love is what we make our French toast out of. It's our homemade bread. So everything for brunch is completely from scratch too. So French toast is from the homemade bread. For our dessert too, the bread pudding is made from the homemade bread as well. Yeah, nothing goes to waste. We use everything.
0: All the prices are reasonable, but the brunch prices are really reasonable.
8: Yeah, we've very good
0: I got
8: brunch
0: a huge
8: prices.
0: What was it called? The Bruins Lumbee. The Bruins Lumbee. I had some of that. Tell people what's in that.
8: That one's everything. You get eggs, whatever style you want to do them. You get pancakes, bacon. I think
0: hash
8: country
0: browns.
8: Ham.
0: You got the
8: browns.
0: Hash browns were fantastic.
8: Yeah,
0: they
8: you
0: were.
8: Get
0: they
8: everything.
0: Were real. Sometimes places, you know, I mean, I consider myself a hash brown expert.
8: Yeah.
0: And, you know, sometimes people just leave them on too long on the griddle.
8: Yeah.
0: But you guys had, I mean, it was perfect. I mean, everything you did, that was a great.
8: I'm so
0: great,
8: glad you liked it. That's awesome.
0: Great brunch. And again, like I said, the plate of the meat lasagna is fantastic.
8: We had to pull out all the stops. It was Mother's Day. We had to do everything for Kathy.
0: That was really good. That made her feel. That makes her feel really good. So we really appreciate it. And tell people about you have other restaurants as well.
8: Yes, we have two restaurants in the North End. We have Vinoteca De Monica, which is where I'm coming from today, on 143 Richmond Street. And then next door we have Monica's Pasta Shop. That's more takeout, carryout. We sell our homemade pasta uncooked, and same with our sauces. And then down over on Prince Street we have Monica's Trattoria. And then on Salem Street, we have Monica's Mercato. The Trattoria is a restaurant, and the Mercato is a very good sub shop.
0: Yeah, the subs are fantastic, and you know, you go down if you're in the North End, and you know you'll see the price. It's like it's a high price, but it's like four meals.
8: Yeah, when everybody, so we're on a couple different delivery services too. So we're on Uber Eats, Grubhub, and then I know the Mercato is on, I think, every delivery service. So if you don't want to leave the house on a day like today when it's 100 degrees outside, you can get it delivered.
0: So, it's really good. It's the best restaurant in the North End, and it is the official North End resident of the Howie Carr Radio Network. And it's a nice blue certificate.
8: I love it. It's so pretty.
0: It's a diploma.
8: Seriously. You got to get one of those fancy books for it.
0: That's good. Well, we're very happy, and thank you so much for bringing it in.
8: Of course.
0: And everybody loves it, and it's just you can't beat it. You can't beat it.
8: I'm so glad. Thanks for having us back so much. We really appreciate it.
0: And you know, you don't think of the North End so much for brunch sometimes, but it's every
8: weekend, Saturday and Sunday starts at 10 a.m. Yeah.
0: Starts at 10 a.m.
8: Yeah.
0: And people need reservations?
8: For big holidays like Mother's Day, Easter, especially the month of May for graduations, we do recommend it just in case, especially if you're a bigger party.
0: Mm-hmm.
8: But normally I'd say no. And then we also have the bar, too. We serve brunch in the whole restaurant. So no matter where you sit, you can still order the same brunch.
0: So what's the where do people go to read up on Monica's?
8: At monicasboston.com.
0: Monica'sBoston.com, Monica'sBoston.com, and then is there a phone number?
8: Yes, we are 617-227-0311. You can call, make a reservation, you can call the pasta shop, ask them questions. So yeah, whatever you guys need, just give us a call.
0: And there's stuff on the walls, pictures of Monica, pictures of the guy who loaned the money.
8: Yeah, so Monica's Trattoria has so many pictures and some really cool stuff in there. And then at Vinoteca de Monica, we have a lot of artwork that was done by one of my uncles, my Uncle Juan. So there's a ton of, like, hand-done artwork and a huge picture of Monica, too.
0: All right, and soon that will be up.
8: Yes.
0: The certificate.
8: That's
0: official,
8: right?
0: North End restaurant of the Howie Carr Show, Vinoteca de Monica. I'm Howie Carr. 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
10: A Dover woman accused of crashing into a state trooper while driving the wrong way on Route 101 appeared in court yesterday. Cassandra Aldecoa, age 21, was reportedly driving east in the westbound lanes of Route 101 in Epping just before 2 a.m. on Sunday with a passenger, 21-year-old Zachary LaPierre of Maine. According to court documents, Trooper Sean McClure positioned his cruiser in Aldecoa's path in Exeter, allowing allowing her to strike the vehicle in order to prevent a head-on collision with other motorists. The state argued yesterday that Aldecoa should remain in custody. Aldecoa is charged with driving under the influence and felony counts of reckless conduct with a deadly weapon. 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
11: Parents could face charges. I'm Lisa Brady, Fox News. After yesterday's deadly shooting at a mosque in San Diego, where police say two teen suspects killed three people before killing themselves, police now say one of the guns used belonged to a parent.
12: Law enforcement says a mother did call police yesterday reporting that her son, guns, and a car was missing. The police chief said today they are only 24 hours out, but they are looking into the possibility of charging parents. Now, the mosque imam, the leader, has described the three shooting victims. One was a father and pillar of the community. A second, the husband of a female teacher who lived across the street and rushed to help. The third is the security guard, Imam Abdullah, a father and a man described as always having a smile on his face.
11: Fox's Matt Finn in San Diego. The FBI describing the teen shooters as radicalized online. A day after pausing a plan to resume strikes on Iran, President Trump says they're begging to make a deal. Vice President J.D. Vance says the U.S. is negotiating in good faith.
13: I'm not going to be certain until we sign a deal that we have a deal, but I feel confident enough to keep on doing the work and to try to find a good deal for the American people.
11: He also says it's not a forever conflict, and he argues there has been real progress on the economy as Democrats hammer cost of living in the run-up to the midterms. Six states have primaries today: Pennsylvania, Georgia, Alabama, Idaho, Oregon, and Kentucky, where Republican Congressman Thomas Massey is trying to fend off Trump-backed challenger and retired Navy SEAL Eric Gallrine. There's a runoff next week in the Texas Senate race, with the president now endorsing State Attorney General Ken Paxton over incumbent Senator John Cornyn.
14: Senator Cornyn taking to X to post in part, "It is now time for Texas Republican voters to decide if they want a strong nominee to defeat Democrat Texas State Representative James Tallarico in November, or a weak nominee who jeopardizes everything we care about."
11: Fox's Christian Goodwin. Stocks finish in the red, the Dow down 321 points at the bell. 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
19: 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I receive Jesus Christ as my Savior and my Lord. 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
22: Hazy, hot, humid weather for the afternoon and the chance of a passing storm after 4 or 5 o'clock. We'll look for temperatures to hover around in the lower 90s before only dropping into the 60s. Any chances of storms winding down after 9 o'clock? A warm and muggy night otherwise. 80s, humidity for the first half of Wednesday. Chance of a storm in the afternoon with a front coming through, and cooler 60s with partial sunshine for both Thursday and Friday. From Stormwatch 9 Weather Center, I'm meteorologist Kevin Skorupa.
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24: I think it's pretty good myself, but it's all right. 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
0: Welcome to the Howie Carr Show, 844-500-4242, and thanks to Vinoteca Demonica for bringing in a great spread of food. And one of the guys from New Jersey says, Howie, Governor Murphy put my favorite family-owned Italian joint out of business years ago. I am so jealous. You know, Governor Murphy, of course, went to high school, Needham High School and Harvard University, with Governor Charlie Baker, also known as Governor Charlie Parker. And if it makes you feel any better, 201, Charlie Parker put a lot of Italian restaurants out of business. It's like so many great restaurants of all stripes went out of business. And we keep coming back to this COVID thing, you know. Just it just brings back bad memories, doesn't it? Whenever you think about what all these people did and all these places that are gone and all the people that are gone. That you didn't get a chance to say goodbye to, and all the and all the experiences you missed or your kids missed, whether it was just the football game or the prom or a wedding, or it's just so bad. 844-500-4242. That is the number. We got a lot of stuff to get to today here. I want to play the Spencer Pratt election. I still think he's a real underdog. I don't think he's going to win. I wish he could win, but the thing is, it's like so many ruined blue areas. The people that would have elected him are gone.
28: Yeah.
0: They're living in Texas or Nevada. Or anywhere other than somewhere else in California. They just got out of L.A. just like people got out of New York. Yeah, people got out of Boston. I was telling Matt on WGAN in Portland today. I said I don't know if I have any blood relatives left in Portland anymore. And I come from a huge family. I mean, everybody's just fled. It's the same way. I mean, if you're at all normal, you're gone. And but people who usually put up with stuff aren't putting up with it anymore. This was something I had this was over the weekend. It's an LA voter, a black woman, and she's obviously someone who's into sort of the liberal stuff. You can tell by the fact that she says she's fluid. She means voting, but if you use the word fluid, that's kind of a giveaway, isn't it? That's when you're talking about your behavior. But she seems like a lib. But this is what she had to say about Spencer Pratt and what's happened in L.A. Cut three.
1: I'm a native Angeleno, born and raised in L.A. And I don't like what's happening to L.A. I don't like what's happening to California. I've seen enough. And I'm politically fluid. I don't side with any particular party, but I definitely don't like what's happening to California. And it's time for a change. Anybody who's going to make the change, and so far what I've seen Spencer doing is pretty savage. And I'm all in whatever is going to end homelessness, because homelessness is not getting better, it's getting worse. So never mind what you hear on the news. it's not drug addiction. Whatever, forget what you hear on the news. California is unaffordable. People aren't homeless because they're on drugs. They're on drugs because they have to cope with all the corruption in LA. So it's not even a Democrat or Republican thing. I mean, you can make it what you want, but California is corrupt and we need change.
0: It's funny, the more money they throw at the homeless problem, the worse it gets. The more money you spend on the homeless, the more homeless you get. And the worse the problem gets. 844-500-4242. It's just so bad. I mean, he really ought to win, though. I mean, he's just the stuff these ads. I don't even play most of them because you know they don't mean much. They're more video than audio, but they are just so good. They're just so good, and those people. This should be the new template for any kind of outsider candidates from now on. Just don't take any more crap from anybody. Just throw it right back at them. And that's what the message from Trump. 844-500-4242. So let's play here. Try not to let this just destroy your faith in the integrity of the Massachusetts, or not the Mass, the Macon County, Georgia Democrat Party. Cut six.
2: And Macon County leaders are meeting today following the arrest of two election officials. The two employees and three other people are accused in what prosecutors are calling a multi-million dollar fraud scheme. Tarshia Fudge Riley and LaMonica Lakes were arrested yesterday. And this morning they're facing federal health care fraud charges after that grand jury indictment. The indictment alleges that Fudge Riley Lakes and two others created fake therapy session notes for Don James Ellis. That's a therapist who was also arrested. James Ellis would submit claims to insurance companies for therapy sessions that prosecutors say never happened. All five are accused of taking money from those claims. State Representative Patty Stinson says the indictment will not impact the upcoming elections.
3: Allegedly, this matter really is not pertaining to the board itself. It's just that the individuals worked in the office.
2: Board members will meet today at 1 in the afternoon to discuss that personnel matters, but that meeting will not be open to the public.
0: Tarshia Fudge Riley was just stealing federal welfare money. There's no way she would try to steal an election. How dare you even make such an inference?
4: How dare you?
0: 844-500-4242. This is a flashback, by the way, for laughs. This is Joe Biden. Remember when he challenged Trump to the debate back in the spring of 2024, and he put out I think it was about 13 seconds of a challenge, and there were six jump cuts in it. because he couldn't get through 13 seconds without stuttering and stammering and losing his train of thought six times. And so we're going to play his challenge, and then what happened when the challenge was accepted. It's very quick. Cut to.
5: Donald Trump lost two debates to me in 2020. And since then, he hadn't shown up for debate. Now he's acting like he wants to debate me again. Well, make my day, pal. I'll even do it twice. So let's pick the dates, Donald. I hear you're free on Wednesdays.
6: We finally beat Medicare.
8: I really don't know what he said at the end of that sentence. I don't think he knows what he said either.
0: Get ready, Bal. Get ready, Bal. Someone says Tarshisha fudged the
9: Get
0: numbers.
9: Get ready, Bal.
0: Tarshisha fudge hyphen Riley.
10: And I get compliments on the hyphen.
12: Sure you would. Sure you would. Yeah.
0: What a name. I think I would. I think, you know, one of. You know, I guess she's married. She's either married to Fudge or Riley. I think I would have taken. I think it would have gone with Riley, not Fudge. You know, was that? Was there a congresswoman named Fudge from Ohio? I think there was. Wasn't her? What was her name? I forget her first name. 844-500-4242.
5: Secretary Marcia Fudge. Marcia, you're here, right? There you are.
0: He called her Marcia Fudd, though, right?
5: She's my Secretary of Housing and Urban Affairs. Look.
0: Marcia Fudd. 8-4.
5: Tom Vilsack was a governor who's also a mayor. Marcia Fudge, governor. I mean, excuse me, a mayor.
13: Oh, my God.
0: You know, everybody has their favorite cabinet official. He screwed up. You know, some people, the guy from the outfit, meaning the Pentagon, called it the outfit, like it's the Chicago mob, right? The outfit. But the one that really got me was when he called Tony Blinken the foreign minister. I've never heard anyone call the no American. I mean, if you're from France, you might call the Secretary of State the foreign minister. I've never heard an American call the Secretary of State a foreign minister.
5: So we didn't need, as we got through, when we brought in the larger group, our defense, our intelligence, and our foreign, my foreign minister wasn't foreign minister. My Secretary of State was with me the whole time.
0: I mean, sometimes, you know, you forget. So someone used to be a congressman, now he's a senator, you call him I get that. Okay, we all know. You make certain mistakes. But Secretary of State and Foreign Minister. 844-500-4242. Who in their right mind would name a child Fudge? Well, I think that's the last name. That's the last name. But I think isn't Fudge one of those names that, you know, sometimes people change the last name a little bit, you know? I knew a guy one time, I worked with a guy at Channel 7 named Salovich, and it become SOB, you know? They call him SOB. So he finally changed it to Savage, you know? I mean, I get that, you know, but Fudge?
14: The surname Fudge, according to AI, primarily originates from England, where it developed as a pet form of the medieval Germanic Norman personal name Fulcher, which means people, army, or lord of the people. So I guess it's like a German, Norman, anglicized version of Fulcher. Fudge.
0: Fudge. I'm glad. Sometimes I'm glad I have the name Carr. I like a one-syllable last name, but if it's going to be one syllable, it might as well not be Fudge. 844-500-4242. I'm Howie Carr.
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6: Today's poll question, which you can vote in at HowieCarshow.com, is will the Iranian terrorists agree to give up their nuclear ambitions without more bombing? Yes, no, or don't know?
4: No.
6: 94% of the audience says no. 4% say yes, and 3% say they don't know.
4: All right. 201, I went to high school in the late 60s. We had a girl who was weight challenged. She was called Fudge.
7: Ha, ha, ha, ha.
4: Come on. Come on now. Paul, you're next with Howie Carr. Go ahead, Paul. You there? Nope. No, Paul. All right. 844-500-4242. I wrote a column on Sunday about a hack judge named Robert Welch the Third. He was preceded by his father, Robert A. for Aloysius Welch Jr., who was preceded by his father, Robert Aloysius Welch, who was preceded by his father, Peter Welch, who went from selling ice to fishermen in Provincetown to becoming a judge. It was a good career move, and no one in the family's had a job ever since then, in 1914. And so this guy was he was the final one, and he's been charged now with domestic assault, and he was in court today. A longtime Cape Cod judge accused of domestic assault in Sandwich. You can read you can read my whole story on the case so far, and his whole hack family. You can read it in. And by the way, his brother-in-law is a judge. His brother-in-law is a judge. And you know what his sister does? His sister-in-law is the Register of Probate in Barnstable County. Her name is Anastasia Welch Perino. And his brother-in-law is Superior Court Judge Thomas Perino. Would you care to guess if his son works in the dreaded private or the public sector, Jared?
6: I am going to go with the public sector.
4: Yes, the son of the guy who said he was untouchable when he was allegedly beating a woman while drunk. His son is a member of the Massachusetts State Police. I know that comes as a shock to you, but there it is. His name is...
7: I'm shocked, shocked.
4: His name is Ryan Welch. He was arraigned on charges of assault and not Ryan, but Robert A. Aloysius Welch III. He was arraigned on... charges of assault and battery on a household or family member and assault and battery with a dangerous weapon on a person aged 60 or over. He's 60 years old. He's married a second time. He was divorced from his wife, Tara. And now he's married to a woman named Lynn. He was placed on administrative duties May 11th. Not in custody. Gives him plenty of time to catch up on his drinking, which the woman says he does an awful lot of. An awful lot of. Suffolk County prosecutors are handling the case to avoid conflicts. Kevin Hayden, Mr. Fix-It. Whether there's a motor vehicle homicide by a state cop in Middlesex County or a judge allegedly charged with beating up a domestic abuse in Barnstable County, it goes to Mr. Fix-It, Kevin Hayden. The state police said the district attorney down there, Robert Gallibois, contacted them on the night of in May, earlier this month, to inform that a woman whose name was redacted had indicated she wanted to meet. I think we can all figure out who the woman is. So they had the meeting. She said she wasn't speaking with them to be vindictive, and Welch, the judge, would constantly tell her he was untouchable because he was a judge. We'll come back to this. I'm Howie Carr. Spring has sprung, so it's time for you to think about you. 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
11: Hazy, hot, humid weather for the afternoon and the chance of a passing storm after 4 or 5 o'clock. We'll look for temperatures to hover around in the lower 90s before only dropping into the 60s. Any chances of storms winding down after 9 o'clock? A warm and muggy night otherwise. 80s, humidity for the first half of Wednesday. Chance of a storm in the afternoon with a front coming through, and cooler 60s with partial sunshine for both Thursday and Friday. From Stormwatch 9 Weather Center, I'm meteorologist Kevin Scarupa.
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13: Live from the Byrna Less Lethal Pistol Studio, it's Howie Carr.
14: I was reading from a Globe story, but apparently there's better details in the Mass Live, the Springfield Union, or excuse me, I'm dating myself, the Springfield Republican. It's not even called the Springfield Republican anymore. It's now it's Mass Live. But anyway, we'll get all of the details as the day goes on. And people are calling, his name is Welch, like he's a Welcher, and that reminded me of the story. I told it to the VIPs. Boris Johnson, when he was Prime Minister of Great Britain, he had a guy in his I don't know, cabinet or whatever, or he was a back, I don't know what he was. He was in the House of Commons. His name was Pincher, and they grabbed him for pinching women on the rear end, grabbing them. And so Johnson was asked about it, the Prime Minister, and he said, Pincher by name, Pincher by nature. And so this guy apparently has was ki- this

0: judge, the woman is accusing him of kicking her. And so she one time he grabbed her so hard she had to bite him to get her to let go. And he was in, and also he was in, let's see here, what else? She showed police, when Welch grabbed her arm and squeezed so tightly once, she had to bite him to get him to let go, according to the court filings. This is the police report, probably the incident report. She showed police a photograph on her phone of the swelling and bruising on her arm. In the same altercation, Welch kicked her in the genitals while wearing a shoe. So, charged with assault with a dangerous weapon, to wit, a shod foot, as judges are wont to say. She had photographic evidence that she showed to authorities that depicted bruising and swelling. The women also told police that during a vacation to Las Vegas in May 2021, Welch threw her to the ground after getting in an argument. She said Las Vegas police responded, but she did not file charges at that time. What happens in Vegas? Stays in Vegas. His first appearance is scheduled for June 11th in the BMC in Brighton. He earned, this is on the payroll, $207,855. His brother-in-law, also, he's a Superior Court judge, Thomas Perino. He gave big money to Charlie Parker to get his judgeship. He makes $207,855. Perino's wife, Judge Welch's sister, who's the Register of Probate in Barnstable County, I guess she'll be handling the next divorce. She makes $174,000 a year. And his son, Ryan, who's on the state police, last year made $125,000. And the year before, he made $129,000. And the Perinos have a son who apparently makes $76,000 as a community organizer or some such thing in the Office of Business Development. So that's... that's the, and again, you can read all this story and go to HowieCarshow.com and it's one of the, how do people get, how, what's the best way to get to the My Sunday column now, Jared, if they want to read that column?
1: I think it's posted on our website, so they can just go there and get it. I'm sure the Herald puts it on their website.
0: Right,
1: so.
0: But you have to go through a paywall to get it at the Herald.
1: Oh, yeah,
0: probably.
1: Go to the
0: by the way, we tweeted it out, too.
1: Yeah.
0: We tweeted it out on Monday, so if you follow me at Howie Carr Show, you can read the whole thing. It's all there. 844-500-4242. So it's a... I thought the thing was going to be postponed for a while, but not, apparently not. But the thing is, he's going to keep getting paid. He'll never be back on the bench, guaranteed. But he'll be paid. It'll be paid for a good long time. And then sometimes, you know, these judges get into these drunken brawls, and then they're allowed to come back. I don't think in this case the guy's going to be allowed to come back. But they have a special program if you can claim that you're somehow disabled. And some of these, I don't think Mara Healy would give him this. It hasn't been done recently. But the judges go on to a different, when they become judges, they go on to a different pension system than they were on before. So this guy's a hack, obviously. He's a career hack. And he worked for the DA's office in Barnstable County, worked for O'Keefe. And so he's got the pension under as a DA, and then he's also got a pension as a judge, so he could theoretically check out with two pensions. And I'm going to have to, you know what, I'm going to have to actually do, I looked this up when I was for the Sunday column, but I didn't get to it, but there's like at least a dozen judges in the system that are retired judges that are also getting pay as retired DAs. And then another thing these crooked judges, they're not all crooked, it's that 98% of them that give such a bad name to the 2% that are good. They also get to come back. They get to come back on call, and then they're making extra money that way. Or they get used as a special prosecutor, like that guy Cosgrove. Remember Cosgrove? Cosgrove was the one that went after Turtle Boy. He was a former assistant DA. He had a pension for that. He was a former judge. He had a pension for that. And then he was getting paid on top of that as a special prosecutor. And then you have guys like Kenny Fishman, who used to be a lawyer for Stevie Flemmie. He was a mob lawyer. And I used to watch him in court. That, Mr. Flemmie, did you kill Edward Wimpy Bennett? And Fishman would hold up five fingers, meaning take the fifth. I take the fifth, Your Honor. I exercise my constitutional amendment not to testify on account of it may incriminate me. Mr. Flemmie, did you kill Walter Bennett? Fishman holds up the five. Your Honor, I'm going to assert my Fifth Amendment rights not to incriminate myself, etc., etc., etc. And then he retired. The mob lawyers, they don't have as much business. So he becomes a judge, retires, and you know what he does now? He hears cases for the Post Commission, Peace Officers Standard and Training. He was the one who heard the case on the guy Devine, the former acting chief in Stoughton, who was allegedly involved with Birchmore. He does that stuff, and then they also work as mediators, like Dreschler, the judge Thomas Dreschler. He was Thomas Felon Finneran's partner, law partner. Felon Finneran, his career was as a lawyer was cut short when he was disbarred and convicted of a felony, obstruction of justice. I was a witness. I'm still seeking closure. He lied in the appeals court. I sent a letter before the sentencing to the judge, but I don't think I was taken seriously. They thought I was making sport of the process. But anyway, Dreschler becomes a judge after his law partner gets disbarred, and then he is now the guy who wrote the report covering up the actions of the district attorney of Middlesex County in the motor vehicle homicide of the disabled guy, Schettino, you know, by the drunken state cop, the allegedly drunken state cop. And he works for this mediation firm that does all these former judges. And do you know who else is in the mediation firm with Dreschler, the former law partner of the convicted felon House Speaker? Judge Janet Sanders, the judge who let the guy go, who shot up Memorial Drive last week. Who couldn't remember the case. She couldn't remember the case. And as I said in my column, that's okay because I couldn't remember the two columns I wrote attacking her for two other terrible decisions she made as a judge. And people say to me, you know, why do you dislike Massachusetts judges so much? I mean, they didn't just screw me over and make me, you know, work for the world's worst radio company for 7 years. I mean, they've screwed so many people. And they're so incompetent. And the only reason most of them are on the bench is because they couldn't make an honest living as a lawyer. They couldn't even handle closings, you know, and that kind of routine stuff. They couldn't make a go. Would you trust any of the people I've just mentioned to handle a closing for you? Would you trust them to fight a library fine? I don't think so. It just terrible people. And they drink like fishes, which is okay. You know, just don't bite your significant. Don't kick your significant other. Don't do these terrible things. 844-500-4242. 339. Maybe he can say he has delayed stress syndrome because he got bit. Well, I mean, I watched Finneran commit. I watched Thomas Felon Finneran, Dreschler's law partner, obstruct justice in front of, among others, a former member of the U.S. Supreme Court, David Souter. He was sitting on the bench that day. I mean, it destroyed my faith in the integrity of the Massachusetts court system and judiciary at both the state and the federal levels. I've never been able to recover it. It's one day at a time. That's what recovery's all about. But I still do have, like Graham Platner, I have PTSD. 844-500-4242. Yeah, tell us about the one Felon Fenneran was involved. I just did Dreschler. People tune in late. David Dreschler. Thomas Dreschler is his name, and he's a he was also involved in a very sordid case. He was the judge in this case where one of the members of the Kool-Aid cult was accused of raping a child, and he just continued it and continued it and continued it until finally the kid didn't want to testify anymore and the case went away. 844-500. He just kept it going. I was not surprised knowing his pedigree. 844-500-4242. I'm Howie Carr.
2: Howie Carr will return.
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2: Howie Carr is back.
0: Six, 609 says, imagine spending your whole life being jealous of the salaries and pensions of others. Get over it, Howie. I used to be jealous. I'm doing better now when it comes to salaries and pensions and all that stuff. I'm doing okay. But it's just that they got to hand it to them so easy. You know, that's what gets me. And that they have this attitude that they're, like the judge said, untouchable. I mean, that is so classic. The untouchables.

0: The difference is Elliot Ness never took a bribe. But you know what Elliot Ness would do? He would take a drink under extreme social pressure. I used to know some people in Cleveland, and I spent some time out in Cleveland. And he ran for mayor in Cleveland after he left government employ. There was this old building, and it had these. It was like a ghost sign, one of those painted on signs, and it was almost all worn off. Probably is now. Elliot Ness for mayor. But his campaign ended one night. He had a snootful, like. Much like Judge Welch, and he ran into a tree on one of those river roads, and the plane dealer, the Cleveland Press, the Cleveland News, they all got that story, and that was the end of his career as a candidate for mayor. The Untouchables. 844-500-4242. But I am jealous of the fact I have to pay for these people. You know, I'm doing okay, but I have to work for my money. This guy Welch is never going to work again, and he's going to still live a princely lifestyle, and all of his family, they all got the hack jobs, all of them. 844-500-4242. Steve, you're next with Howie Carr. Go ahead, Steve.
1: Yeah, hi, Howie. I'm a trial lawyer. I practiced and tried cases in three states. I have never seen the travesty that I see in Massachusetts with the judges. I mean, anyone who claims that somebody is jealous of the pensions and the salaries is ridiculous. It's not being jealous. It's just being pissed off that these people are so incompetent.
0: Exactly. And that they could hurt me. You know, they hurt me. They enforced the no compete law, which had been repealed, just to get me, Steve. I mean, do I have a right to be pissed? I think I do.
1: Well, all these judges, for example, if you look, there's so many hospitals in Boston, and there's so many cases of Med-Mal tried. The doctors win like 92% of them. The judges, they're on the take for the hospitals, the hospital association, and it's impossible to win a Med-Mal case. A doctor can cut off the wrong leg. You're going to lose that case.
0: Yeah.
1: The same thing with construction cases. It's really ridiculous how they interpret contract law, tort law. I mean, and even criminal law. I don't do criminal.
0: Steve, am I correct, though, when I say most judges were starving to death in the private sector, or would have been?
1: In Massachusetts, yeah. You know, they used to be good judges in Massachusetts, like Judge Zobel over in Middlesex, in the old mill. He knew the law. I mean, that guy, he read every opinion and basically memorized it. These judges now... They don't know. They're just politicians. They just hacks.
0: Yeah, I know. They just get and you know, the thing is, you just go and you look at who they gave to, and you start seeing. You could figure out when they started, when they wanted to get out of private practice or not be assistant DAs anymore. They start giving money to everybody running for governor, Democrat, Republican. Some of them like this guy Welch. He gave money to three different candidates for governor. It's typical,
1: and a lot of them just live to apply for a judgeship with the governor's council. I mean, they do nothing else with their lives except apply for judgeships.
0: Right. Yeah.
1: And, you know, one last thing you mentioned about mediators and arbitrators, that's become a scam too, because you can't win a case in court, so basically everybody goes to a mediator. So the judges in court make it hard for you to win or try a case, so you run to a mediator. And the judge knows that, hey, when I retire, I'm going to be one of those mediators. In fact, they actively encourage mediation. I mean, it's unbelievable.
0: It's like a protection racket is what you're saying. I hadn't even thought about that. In the halls of justice, the only justice is in the halls. We'll be right back. I'm Howie Carr.
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5: At graduation ceremonies in the state's community college system last weekend, over 340 nursing students were awarded their degrees. It was one of the state's biggest graduating classes since 2013. Students ranged from recent high school graduates who went straight into a nursing program to parents who changed careers. Chuck Lloyd, vice chancellor of the Community College System of New Hampshire, said graduates are entering the workforce at a time when there's a shortage of licensed practical nurses and other healthcare professionals. Lloyd said while the gap in nursing positions before the pandemic has only widened as people retire from nursing, community colleges have seen an uptick in applicants for nursing programs. 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
7: They did not die in vain. I'm Lisa Brady, Fox News. That message from police in San Diego paying tribute to the three people killed in a mosque shooting yesterday.
8: Without question, there would have been many more fatalities yesterday.
7: Police Chief Scott Wall says a security guard had a gun battle with the two teen suspects who were drawn outside by two other men who were also killed before the teens killed themselves. The FBI says the suspects met online, used guns belonging to a parent, and left a manifesto against a wide range of races and religions. The vice president is defending the anti-weaponization fund being created by the Justice Department.
9: A $1.7 billion Justice Department fund is intended to compensate any American who believes they were unfairly prosecuted during the Biden administration.
10: If Hunter Biden wants to apply for this particular fund, he is welcome to.
9: Vice President J.D. Vance pushing back on accusations. The compensation fund will provide taxpayer money to friends and allies of President Trump.
10: I think that what we're going to see, hopefully, is the entire country, led by this Department of Justice, turning the page on the lawfare.
9: Asked about potential payments for individuals convicted of assaulting law enforcement during the January 6th riot, Vance's each application will be judged case by case.
7: Fox's Jared Halpern at the White House. That fund, part of settling a Trump lawsuit against the IRS over leaked tax returns. A document on the DOJ website says the deal also includes dropping current tax claims against the president, his sons, and the Trump Organization. Senate Minority Leader Chuck Schumer accusing the president of corruption.
11: Trump could care less that the Americans are struggling to put food on the table. and pay higher prices at the pump.
7: President Trump says prices will drop when the conflict ends.
12: They will never have a nuclear weapon. Not going to happen. And probably that's going to be very soon.
7: He says renewed strikes are on hold only temporarily for negotiations. 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
19: 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If you don't know what 8647 is, you should have the mind that works like, I wonder what that is. Let me see what that is. You should have an inquisitive mind. Your entire career was predicated on figuring out puzzles. That's who you are. But you don't know what that means? I'm sorry, but at the end of the day, if he had come out and said, hey, you know what? I meant that very benign, but it could be taken the wrong way, or it could be taken to the extreme, and I know that, and I shouldn't have posted it, it would be a nothing burger at this point. The fact that he tries to, and I use this saying all the time because Democrats do it, spit in my face and tell me it's raining to tell me, oh, I didn't know what that meant. That's enough that I just sit here and like, well, get him, burn him. Because if you're going to lie to me that blatantly, what else have you lied to me about?
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23: Hazy, hot, humid weather for the afternoon and the chance of a passing storm after 4 or 5 o'clock. We'll look for temperatures to hover around in the lower 90s before only dropping into the 60s. Any chances of storms winding down after 9 o'clock? A warm and muggy night otherwise. 80s, humidity for the first half of Wednesday. Chance of a storm in the afternoon with a front coming through, and cooler 60s with partial sunshine for both Thursday and Friday. From Stormwatch 9 Weather Center, I'm meteorologist Kevin Scarupa.
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0: as mayor, but also to the city of Boston.
1: It's Howie Carr.
2: Oh, Boston, you're my home.
3: Apparently, a reporter today, when Vance was handling the podium for Caroline Leavitt, just asked, he was afflicted by what Jonathan Alpert was talking about, Trump derangement syndrome, and just started just running on at the mouth and a rambling anti-Trump question. And finally, Vance said, "Come on, man. Let's see if we can get that one, Jared. See if you can find that cut." 844-500-4242. It really is a problem. I mean, it is just total sickness. What's going? You've got it? Yeah. Okay. Let's play it.
4: Thank you, Mr. Vice President. The president's financial disclosures were released recently, and they showed a lot of stock trades in companies that he has talked up at events, official events at the White House, on his True Social account. Sometimes even putting the stock ticker symbols in his posts and encouraging people to buy their stock. Americans, according to recent polling, are increasingly describing the president as corrupt. And trading stocks...
5: This is a hell of a question.
4: trading individual stocks is something that you said that public officials should not be able to do when you ran for Senate all those years ago. And yet the president, who arguably has access to more non-public information than your average senator, is not only buying and selling individual stocks either through his trust.
5: Okay. What's the question?
4: Yes. The question, sir, is how can you and your administration argue to Americans that you're cleaning up corruption, you're preventing fraud?
3: We're at a minute 17 seconds right now for this question. A minute 17 seconds so far.
4: Financial situations, when the president seems to be talking up stocks that he owns, selling them and enriching himself.
5: Okay, so here, let me answer your question here. That was a doozy. Before I answer your question, I want to just observe, there are different ways to ask a question, okay? You could just ask a question, try to get your answer, or you could do like a speech where you say, you know, Mr. Vice President, you're a terrible human being, and so is the president, so is the entire cabinet, and then I'm like, what's your question? And then your question is, how dare you? Come on, man. Have a little bit of objectivity in the way that you ask these questions, because there were a lot of things in that speech masquerading as a question that didn't actually get asked, okay? Number one, the president doesn't sit at the Oval Office on his computer on his like Robinhood account buying and selling stocks. That's absurd. He has independent wealth advisors who manage his money. He is a wealthy person. He has had success in business. He's not making these stock trades himself. And your question imputes that. It doesn't say it exactly, but a reasonable person listening to that question would assume the president is sitting around and doing that. He's not. Second of all, you're right. I am a big fan of banning members of Congress from trading stocks. So is the President of the United States. All of us believe that nobody should be taking proprietary information gained from public service and buying and selling stocks. We want to ban that process. And I think the way to lead by example is banning that process, banning that approach, and making it illegal, which is exactly what the President has proposed doing.
3: I wonder if this reporter, by the way, where did this reporter come from?
6: I don't know. I have to research it.
3: The New York Times, maybe? The Washington Post? Or could he be one of those Mother Jones types. They're given, you got to say one thing for Caroline Leavitt. She gives the passes out to anybody. Either side, she gives them to. But, you know, the thing is, that's like one of those questions, you know, the old joke. Senator, when did you stop beating your wife? You know, or the other way you can do it is, you're not accusing the person you're asking. People say you've been known to kick your wife in the groin, and she's had to bite you to get loose when you're drunk. People say that. What do you say to those people? You know, I mean, it's I think everybody's figured out the gag, you know? 844-500-4242. Time now for the Chump Line.

0: New York City manholes are mostly peaceful.
1: That's really a horrible story, though, isn't it? Oh.
2: 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I don't want to say it's stupid hot out, but it's definitely at AOC levels.
1: Is AOC the dumbest one in Congress? 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
3: Luffy, did you realize we're fast approaching the 65th anniversary of Genghis Khan's Deerfield graduation? The commencement speaker was the manager of the Greenfield McDonald's, since that's where most of the class was going, because nobody got into the Ivy League. I believe that's the year Deerfield adopted its motto, "Do you want fries with that?"
1: None of that is true. But I guess you know that. We had a burger chef that opened in like 1966, and everybody thought it was Broadway had come to Greenfield. And McDonald's was many moons away, many moons.
4: Nicholas Kristof also reported that in the aftermath, the IDF made their prisoners say, "A talented dog, a beautiful dog."
1: By the way, St. Paul's School, that's where Live Shot Kerry went. That's also where Graham Plattner's partner went. You know? His name is Robert Cushman III. So, Hitler had a partner named Benito Mussolini. Graham Plattner's partner, Robert Cushman III.
5: Howie, do you think Karen Bass will do an African getaway this summer?
1: If Spencer Pratt's voters have anything to say about it, she will.
6: Hey, Ilhan Omar, I guess some people are going to investigate some things.
1: Imagine if you amended your income tax like that. I made $30 million. I'd like to issue an amended version. I made $65,000. How far would you get? Again, I've told you, I got a full audit for $300.
7: Say, Ed, did you hear that polling has Mara Healy underwater?
8: How deep is she?
7: She's so underwater that she could almost be classified as Ted Kennedy's girlfriend.
1: That's my favorite of the day. I don't care what follows.
9: Trump's meeting with Xi was set up to be unfair, starting with his elevated heels and dyed hair. And on top of that, when he and Trump sat, Xi made sure to utilize his foolish high chair.
1: Not really. I wasn't into that trip that much. But keep sending him, Limerick guy.
10: Susan Collins just came out with a new campaign ad. Vote for Susan Collins. She's the one without the nasty tattoo.
1: I'm telling you, though, every day there's a new thing. I mean, nobody can keep them straight anymore. It's like they're coming out of a, their ants coming out of an anthill, going back and forth. There's every day there's more stuff. What is this stuff that's going to, like, make him have to leave the state? How much worse can it be?
10: The sad part of that manhole story is that the grandma's probably dead because some bum stole the cover to sell it for scrap.
1: Yeah, it's kind of a heavy thing to carry away, especially if you're on meth or you're a hobo. But did you see that they most of the streetlights in Detroit don't work any longer because they've stolen the copper wiring out. And then they wrecked all the streetlights in Detroit, so the junkies couldn't get any more money, so they started taking out the fire hydrants. So I guess if you could take out a fire hydrant, I guess a manhole cover wouldn't be that much of a problem. Same weight class, basically, right?
11: That was your last chump line message. Thank you for calling Howie Carr, you chump.
1: All right, that's it for the Chump Line today. The Chump Line is the recorded voicemail message service of the Howie Carr Show. 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

0: All right, 844-500-4242. Bob, you're next with Howie Carr. Go ahead, Bob.
1: Well, you was talking about like appointed judges or any other, you know, position in the state that is acquired by an appointment. You got to know that there's some sort of high slime factor right behind that, and hopefully it comes out sooner than later.
0: I agree. I mean, that's why, you know, whenever I see someone's been nominated for a judgeship, I go to the website. It's called Office of Campaign and Political Finance. I want to see who they donated to. And in many cases, they donated heavily, or their relatives donated heavily. And they, you know, like look Shelley Joseph. You know, she's the one who let the judge in Newton who let the illegal alien go out the back door. I mean, she was appointed by Charlie Baker, but she was a member of the Democrat State Committee. I mean, that was basically her qualification. You know, it's just I don't know. It makes me ill. I had a lawyer here last week. You know, he was a BIP, and he said it's amazing the people who haven't spent a lot of time in court. They go in thinking everything's on the level. And it says all it takes is about like a half an hour, and they're going, get me out of here. I don't care what I have to plead, what I have to do. Just get me out of here, because it's just so corrupt. And you know, when you're in there in their grasp, you don't know what's going to happen to you. And again, remember when Trump said about Mexico and the other country, they're not sending us their best. I got news for you. The law schools are not sending us their best. They are not. That's a fact. Thanks for the call, Bob. Mr. X, you're next with Howie Carr. Go ahead, Mr. X.
2: Hey, Captain. Man on the street. So, as you know, it's Override Tuesday. All these towns go begging, right?
0: Yeah.
2: I'm out in Mendon. I know it's not on the level, Howie, because I didn't know anything about this until yesterday. I see a lone yard sign that says, vote yes. And when I usually see that, I say, oh, what are the teachers up to?
0: Exactly.
2: So I called the town hall. Sure enough, I called town hall. They said, oh, no, there's a thing over. Now, Howie, I pay $13,000 a year in my house. I'm done. I voted no. And so here's the best part, Howie. I go to put it in the machine, and the instructions clear as day. Face up, you know, dots up. I put it through. It comes back, error. So the guy says, oh, no, you got to go over there and fill out another form. I said, listen, I'm not filling out anything. I said to the cop, I want this vote counted. It's a no, by the way. I'm going to tell everyone here I voted no. So they looked at me in horror, and they put it through upside down, and it says it went through. But I don't know if this is on the level or not, Howie. These teachers' unions are like hyenas.
0: I know. They got more time on their hands. And if they don't pass it today, they'll pass it. They'll schedule another vote for a Saturday in August. That's the way they do. It's like we go into the South for these overrides. We're like in the South, Saturday primaries to get the make sure nobody votes.
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4: Hazy, hot, humid weather for the afternoon and the chance of a passing storm after 4 or 5 o'clock. We'll look for temperatures to hover around in the lower 90s before only dropping into the 60s. Any chances of storms winding down after 9 o'clock? A warm and muggy night otherwise. 80s, humidity for the first half of Wednesday. Chance of a storm in the afternoon with a front coming through and cooler 60s with partial sunshine for both Thursday and Friday. From Stormwatch 9 Weather Center, I'm meteorologist Kevin Scarupa.
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5: Live from the Byrna Less Lethal Pistol Studio, it's Howie Carr.
6: You know, there's 535 members of Congress, and there's such a high percentage of them are always saying stupid stuff. And they're always in front of cameras and microphones. We just can't catch it all. So somebody just sent us a text and said, well, you missed AOC. She was down at the thing in Alabama over the weekend with that was an all-star cast. Cory Booker, Ayanna Pressley, AOC. Wow. They were all out of Washington. The IQ of Congress. It was addition by subtraction to get them out, to get them somewhere else. So this is AOC. See if you can spot the problem here. Go ahead.
7: Alabama is the crucible. Georgia is the crucible. Tennessee, Louisiana, Mississippi is the crucible. So if you are not from here, it is time to pull up. Because what they thought was the final blow is actually just the opening silo.
6: The opening silo? Is she going to fire a missile?
8: Oh, my God.
6: Oh, wow. The opening silo.
9: Yeah, and that wasn't a misspeak or something that sounded. That was very clearly opening silo.
6: Wow. Then since she was in a rural area, she went off and, picked some potatoes off a tree. Oh, boy. 844-500-42.
7: That was the final blow is actually just the opening silo.
6: Chuck Schumer sees that and says, I can't believe

0: That she's going to beat me 2-1 in the primary in New York State in 2 years. And if she runs for president, Mamdani is going to beat me 3-1, probably. But it's true. It's true. 844-500-4242. 844-500-4242. You know what I like is getting a lecture from somebody from Somalia who just arrived in the country in 1998, which again is before Mamdani arrived in the country from Uganda. But this is a guy who arrived in the country back in 1998, and now he's a state senator in Oregon, and he's got a message for ICE. Cut 7.
1: To this federal agencies and ICE, this is Oregon. We do not need you. You're not welcome. And you need to get the hell out of our community.
0: Really? Americans need to get out of our community. This guy who can barely speak English is telling us to get out of the community. Let's play a Karen Bass went to a groundbreaking ceremony, believe it or not. And with a city councilor in L.A. named Hugo. And so this guy is there, and he just starts heckling her, unmercifully heckling her. We don't even going to play the whole thing, because when she starts, she takes the spade and starts digging up the dirt, and you know the way they do it when they do the groundbreaking. And this guy starts yelling at her. He says, "Come on, let's bury Karen Bass's political career right here and now." But we don't even have that. But this is a good lead up to it. Cut 8.
2: Karen Bass is here to talk about homelessness. Inside Safe, we have spent how much, Karen? How much? $400 million to house, what, 1,500 people permanently? You are a failure. An absolute failure. And you come here for your little media event. You have failed the city of L.A., Karen. We are spending hundreds of thousands per person in Inside Safe. Half of them end up back out on the street. The city is filthy. You've cut funding for everything. You've cut funding for street services, for street lighting, for sanitation. Don't touch me. Please don't touch me. You could be nice. I don't care about your media event. The people of LA have real questions.
3: We're about to get started.
2: I'll wait till she talks. I'll let Hugo talk. You guys don't want to have your little rally for Karen Bass. I don't give a damn about Karen Bass. She has lied to the voters, and she's been an absolute failure. And everybody just sits around just pretending. Let's put on this little act right here. Go ahead, Hugo. I'll let you speak.
0: It's the city councilor. Oh, man. Okay. Let's do the illegal alien report. We're in L.A. again. We start in L.A. with a white-collar hood. Cut 9.
4: The Armenian mafia in Los Angeles was sentenced to 40 years in prison for his role in a billion-dollar scheme to rip off American taxpayers. Levon Termenzian, also known as the Lion, was convicted of conspiring with members of a polygamous sect in Utah known as the Order in one of the most audacious tax frauds in history. Levon was a Bel Air billionaire and gas station tycoon when he joined forces with members of the polygamous Kingston clan. Jacob Kingston took a plea deal and testified against Levon, telling jurors they had more money than they could launder, so they started buying Lamborghinis, Bugattis, private jets, yachts, and mansions in Turkey.
0: Sound like the Ponzo brothers in Stoneham.
4: Prosecutors say Levon employed a team of corrupt law enforcement officers, including former DHS agent Felix Cisneros, also former Glendale detective John Bullion, and former FBI agent Bobak Brumand. Jacob Kingston was also sentenced today to 18 years in prison.
0: Come into the country from Armenia and steal $500 million. Still great opportunities here in the land of the free, huh?
5: The money.
0: Guatemalans in the news. Cut 10.
3: know the sheriff is calling this a deeply concerning case, saying investigators believe the suspect had been in contact with the girl for years. And as summer break is quickly approaching, the sheriff is urging parents to pay close attention to who their children are
0: Martin
3: interacting
0: County,
3: with.
0: Florida, just
3: and
0: north of Palm Beach.
3: The danger isn't always a stranger.
5: Somebody that will come and take advantage of a child, these are terrible human beings.
3: Tonight, Henry Perez Robiero sits behind bars at the Martin County Jail. The sheriff says he was caught over the weekend after the girl's mother found him with her 12-year-old daughter. Investigators say this was not just one incident and believe the abuse may have started when the girl was just 10 years old. And they say this was someone the family knew.
5: This was not an online chatter that we know of. There was a family connection.
3: The case is not like last week's Martin County sting, where deputies posed as minors online and arrested six men heading to meet a child. But the sheriff says whether online or in person, parents need to stay alert.
5: Be vigilant. We're going into the summertime. Older kids are able to stay home alone, but they're on their phones or interacting with people that you don't know.
3: And Perez Robiero is being held in the county jail without bond tonight. And we have learned through jail records that an ICE detainer is being held.
0: Always the last thing. Yeah. Always the last thing. It's like it's a rule. Liberians in the news. Liberians. This is in Arizona. We had a little bit about this the other day. Here's some more. 11.
6: And is charged with sexual assault and kidnapping. In 2019, he was on probation for smuggling people across the border illegally. In 2021, Gablaw was convicted for sexually assaulting a 16-year-old coworker with autism.
7: Oh. We've also learned that Abel Gablaw was released from jail just 10 days ago after 40 probation violations over the last 3 years.
0: 40 probation violations. Abel Gablaw from Liberia. Oh, boy. They're only... No. Singes in the news. All these Indian drivers named Singe or Sin. I call it Sing. I don't... The H is not silent when I pronounce it. It's Singe. It's not Sing. But they're killing all these Americans and Canadians, these singes driving trucks. Here's another one. Listen to what happened to this singe. Cut 12.
8: An illegal immigrant truck driver accused of causing a deadly crash on a Washington State highway has been released, with federal officials saying local authorities ignored an ICE order to keep him in custody. William Majuness has more from Los Angeles. Hi, William.
9: Hey, Mike, you're right. Despite that ICE detainer, not only did Seattle's King County release him and never even presented a case against 25-year-old Kamalpreet Singh, an Indian national who illegally crossed the border in 2023. Released by the
0: Biden administration
9: with a work permit, Singh got a California commercial driver's license, despite rules against giving CDLs to non-citizens.
10: CDLs are meaningless because all of these states have given them out. Like, you know, when somebody produces that CDL, they think, oh, they're here lawfully, when in fact they're an illegal alien.
9: According to police, Singh falsified his logbook before the crash by enlisting a co-driver to extend his hours. Police say he also made, quote, no attempt to break, killing Blake Pearson, who was simply stuck in traffic. His sister says the system failed Pearson, his wife, and children. Held for vehicular homicide, DHS wanted to deport Singh. Instead, he was released when the state didn't charge him. The Highway Patrol telling Fox, quote, this case is complex and we still under investigation.
0: Complex.
9: We have found additional detail and needed to withdraw the original complaint. The case will be refiled in the near future.
0: Complex. The guy's dead. He's got his kids don't have a father. He wasn't driving dry. He wasn't even moving. He was stuck in traffic. Ugh. 844-500-4242. Can't let these people get back in control. I mean, it's bad enough that they control these some of these states, including this one that we're in right now. But we can't let them get control of the whole country. They let this guy into the country to kill Americans. How many Americans have been killed by the people Joe Biden let? It's impossible, I guess, to get a list, but it's got to be in the thousands, maybe the tens of thousands. And the rapes, the murders. They had a story, I didn't even pull it the other night, it was too hard to pull, but they were saying, start in L.A., Southern California, they want you to start looking on your lawn for bags, because sometimes they drop bags and it's just got electronic equipment to cameras to keep an eye on whether a place is occupied so they can come and get it. And then they also drop other bags that will jam all of the Ring cameras so that they can get away with it. I mean, this is big time stuff, and they're all illegal aliens, and they know if they get behind Democrats, they get, you know, on the bench, if they get behind somebody like Judge Welch, this little fat guy who's drunk, they're gonna be let go. 844-500-4242. I'm Howie Carr.
11: That's the opening silo.
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0: This hour of the Howie Carr Show is brought to you in part by Vinoteca De Monica on Richmond Street in the North End. 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
0: Full tension. Take advantage of that cheap bastard deal. It's a good deal. We still got a couple left, I guess.
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0: 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You can get a special LTC certification course on Saturday, May 30th at Essex County Sportsmen's Association. That's in Salisbury, and it's usually $225. You can get it for $112.50. Get all kinds of certificates for all these various states. What do you get there?
22: Yeah, you get your Utah multi-state, Connecticut non-resident, Rhode Island non-resident, Florida non-resident, all at the same time, and those are the best ones to have because that lets you travel to 31 states. With no problem.
0: The only thing better than that 31-state certificate is to be an illegal alien. In which case, you can go with all 50 states. We'll do whatever, and do whatever the hell you want. All right. So, Tim Dunn, our Herald reporter, was with the state Senate had a meeting today or whatever, and Tim Dunn tracked down Karen Spilka, and as a lot of you know, we got a caller earlier today talking about the override votes. They're having override votes everywhere because there's no money for local aid. They used to give local money back to the cities and towns that had given that supplied the money to the state. Now all the money goes to illegal aliens. So there's no money. So they're laying off teachers. I mean, where's the honor among teachers and illegal aliens? You know, they're both running scams on the state. Why? But the illegal aliens come first. So they're laying them all off. So Tim Dunn, our reporter, asked Karen Spilka, the president of the Senate, who's the main person who's keeping the audit from going through, by the way, the legislative audit. He asked her, what the hell's going on with the fact that why is there no local aid? We have the biggest budget in state history, $63 billion, and all these towns are having to lay people off. Cut 13.
23: Senate President Spilka, both the House and the Senate have been criticized lately for dwindling amounts of local state aid. I know that part of this budget process, I think, is a few billion dollars dedicated to that. But is the criticism that both the House and the Senate have got, is that fair? We have some towns like New Bedford, for example. The mayor says he's getting the same amount of state aid that his city got in 2008. Seems to be a pretty long time.
24: Well, you know, we're doing the best. We, just like cities and towns are struggling, their funds have been cut. The state funds have been cut, too. And as I've said before, we have tried to take into account, we recognize that the Commonwealth can't lead unless cities and towns have resources. So we have made a historic investment into unrestricted local aid for all of our cities and towns. And all of them will get more, not only from over this year, but more than any other budget for 27.
23: Is there too much spending on I guess pet projects, like different climate mandates, different other different projects? Is there too much spending in that regard?
24: That's a very general question, and I think that again we try to balance all the needs of our communities and our residents.
0: Our communities. I'm surprised though she didn't blame Donald Trump. This is another crazy guy. We don't have time for him. Pavel Payano, the guy from Lowell. He's a Lawrence. He's very worried about illegal aliens. He says that what's the important thing is in creating a more walkable community. I think if you're in Lawrence, you're more concerned about a runnable community. You want to be. Let's fix those holes in the sidewalk so that you don't trip and fall down when you're running away from the local fentanyl dealer or the illegal alien with a machete. 844-500. Give yourselves a round of applause, guys. Thanks to the VIPs. See you tomorrow, everybody. I'm Howie Carr.
11: Because what they thought was the final blow...
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2: As Governor Kelly Ayotte seeks to fend off challengers in her re-election bid, her top Democratic challenger, Cindy Warmington, has sought to make Medicaid and the several changes to the program Ayotte forced through the legislature in 2025 a key issue of the race. Warmington said Governor Kelly Ayotte has not only made devastating cuts of her own, but she has stood silent to the cuts that the federal government has made. Ayotte unveiled her spending plan in the early months of her governorship. Among the most significant provisions were changes to Medicaid designed to save money in a tight budget year. 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
4: Holding back for now. I'm Tom Graham, Fox News. President Trump once again pulling back on a threat and holding off on fresh military attacks on Iran, allowing more time for negotiations.
5: The president's planned strikes on Iran for today were called off as Arab partners say a nuclear deal could be close.
25: We may have to give him another big hit. I'm not sure yet. You'll know very soon.
5: President Trump speaking with reporters outside the White House, where construction is underway for a new ballroom in East Wing.
25: I think it's going to be potentially the most beautiful building in all of Washington.
5: Congress is considering a $1 billion budget request from the Secret Service as part of the East Wing construction. President Trump says funding for the actual ballroom is coming from private donations. At the White House, Jared Halpern, Fox News.
4: The Trump administration is asking for a 13% increase in the Justice Department's budget.
26: This underscores our department's renewed focus on reducing violent crime, combating the fentanyl crisis, strengthening border and immigration enforcement. expanding fraud prevention, and ensuring our law enforcement agencies have the resources they need.
4: Acting Attorney General Todd Blanche speaking before the Senate Appropriations Subcommittee. President Trump is wading into several primary races. He's now throwing his support behind GOP Texas Attorney General Ken Paxton, who's running against Republican incumbent Senator John Cornyn. Vice President J.D. Vance reacting.
6: I've known John Cornyn for a long time, but unfortunately, you know, when it really counted, Ken Paxton was there for the country, was there for the president, and that's why he ultimately earned the president's endorsement.
4: Following the president's endorsement, Senator Cornyn said Paxton would be a, quote, weak nominee. On Wall Street, stocks finishing in the red. With the Dow falling 322 points, the NASDAQ off 220, while the S&P 500 dipped about 49 points. 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
13: I'm Charles Payne, and this is the Fox Business Report.
14: The major averages ending near their worst levels of the trading session, and the Dow wiping out gains for the month as Treasury yields surge and inflation worries slam stocks. Tech, financials, and industrials leading the losses. The Magnificent Seven big cap tech stocks were mostly lower, led by Amazon and Alphabet. Shares of NVIDIA were down nearly 1% as investors eagerly await its earnings report after the closing bell on Wednesday. Its results could decide the AI rally's next moves. And shares of Intel rose over 2% and Snap snapping its five-session losing streak. A Seaport analyst believes that Intel and AMD have good prospects for growing their numbers despite a choppy market. The Dow down 322 points, the NASDAQ lower by 220, S&P 500 down 49. That's your Fox Business Report. I'm Hillary Barsky, invested in you.
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31: Warm night on the way as we'll look for temperatures with fair skies dropping back into the 60s. We'll get back into the 80s with initial humidity on Wednesday. And a front coming through, there will be the chance of a passing thunderstorm just after midday. And then we fade back into the 60s for both Thursday and Friday with partial sunshine. And in the 60s for the weekend, we're going to watch a system slowly approach from the west. From the Stormwatch 9 Weather Center, I'm meteorologist Kevin Skorupa.
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1: Welcome back, everyone, to the Grace Curley Show, and thank you for joining us. We have a special guest on the show right now, John Featherston. I thought this would be a good time to talk to John Featherston from the Maine Wire about Graham Plattner, who's running against Susan Collins and who has a history of posting very strange, graphic, violent things on the internet. Now, a lot of this he has claimed is in the past. He was going through post-traumatic stress disorder from serving in our military, and he's a changed person. But the timeline of that's not really making all that much sense, and now it just keeps on coming out, the more concerning things that he said online. And that's only one part of his story. So John Featherston joins us now. Let's start, John, with the porta potty sex acts that he was talking about on Reddit and some of these other comments, the blue water smell that conditioned him. Give people a rundown of what he was talking about under his username P-Hustle on a Reddit forum, and what you make of these comments.
32: Well, thanks, Grace, for having me. You know, that might not be oyster juice on his hands from reading these posts here. Every day he seems to, continue to amaze us. You know, I've personally talked to him in the past, and he has said, you know, hey, he was a changed man, and he's different. But when you are posting about how you get turned on by the blue water in a porta potty, I think you have a hard time describing that to anybody in the country. And, you know, Grace, he made these comments when he was older than you. You know, I mean, he made these comments into his mid and late 30s. These aren't, you know, teenager comments. These aren't, you know, early 20s, you know, drunk college kids, you know. And yes, he has told us at the Maine Wire that, you know, that this is part of his PTSD. And he's also said that that's BS before in the past. So I have been saying for the past few months, when somebody tells you who they are, listen to them. This is who he is. This is who he is. He's a rough and tumble, crude guy. Allegedly drinks way too much, will tell you that he is a man of the people and he's an oyster farmer, but it's more of a hobby. He sells oysters to his mother's restaurant. His financials don't even list him on the company, and a friend of his owns the island that they get the oysters from. He grew up a rich kid. His dad's a famous architect. Donald Trump actually even bought some of his grandfather's luxury chairs over the years. This guy's a total fraud, and now it turns out that he's got some creepy fetishes going on too.
1: Yeah, I want to get to his finances in just a minute here, but before we move on from these Reddit posts, there was another comment that I think deserves more attention, and there's a few places that are writing about it, the Daily Caller, I'm sure the Maine Wire has already written about it, and that's his comments about Ted Daniels. This is very strange. So for people who aren't familiar, he's
32: disturbing.
1: Yeah, Private First Class Ted Daniels, he was 37-year-old father of two who served in Afghanistan. He's actually the recipient of a Purple Heart. And there was a video going around of Ted Daniels being shot at by the Taliban. And the reason that he was doing that was because he was trying to distract them and allow his men to avoid the Taliban and kind of escape to safety. And the comments that Graham Plattner, who at the time was 34 years old, because you brought up his age, I think that is very relevant to this conversation. I'm going to read just a little bit of this for people. This is what he's writing about an American soldier being shot by the Taliban.
14: This video never gets old. Dumb mother bleeper didn't deserve to live. At least his stupidity and fat ass wheezing are available for all future infantrymen to witness and hold in contempt. Poor marksmanship on the Taliban's part is the only reason this mouth breeder made it home. He managed to make every possible bleep decision possible when it comes to small unit combat. Yeah, and there was a few write-ups about this, but I would love your reaction to this, given that this is a man who served in the military, and these are his comments about an American soldier being shot by the Taliban.
32: This guy wants to represent the people of Maine in the United States Senate when he has these thoughts. I mean, here, you know, PFC Ted Daniels takes four bullets to protect the rest of his troops, and Plattner gets off on, you know, saying these horrible things about this guy, and this guy wants to represent Mainers in Maine. You know, this man, it was the history, he was saying that, you know, African American people don't tip, cops are bad, rural Mainers are stupid, lobstermen are, you know, drug addicts and alcoholics. This guy keeps telling you who he is. Listen to him. You know,
14: yeah,
32: it's just so disturbing.
14: The other part of this, and this was from the Free Beacon, they were one of the first to start breaking this down, is whether or not his monthly government paychecks for his 100% disability status come with work restrictions, and kind of the issues that he could run into here by running for this Senate seat and making money versus what he's getting from government assistance. What do you make of that? Do you have any details on that for us?
32: You know, I think we were the first outlet to report his financials back earlier this year, and I asked him about it. I said, hey, listen, you know, you get 100% disability from, you know, the government, and, you know, good for you. You know, you went through trauma in the military. And he says that some of it's physical, some of it's mental, and that he's able to collect close to $4,800 a month from the feds. But if you look at his financials, he puts his wife on the campaign. He pays his wife through his campaign. He pays his wife through the oyster farm, and he doesn't pay her much because they're really not a business. They're more of a hobby. So he is definitely trying to not, you know, trigger that he's making income to possibly lose his benefits. He brags on the campaign trail that he wouldn't be able to run for United States Senate if he wasn't receiving VA health care benefits. But I think he's backed himself into a corner on this. I mean, everybody's innocent until they're proven guilty, but he's quite obviously either walking over the line or right up to the line and with his finances, and I don't think he's being forthright with them. And you know, I think that, you know, we're going to certainly dig in and look at it. Nothing's adding up with this guy. The only thing that this man has been honest about is his Nazi tattoo.
14: Kind of, but not really. I mean, that's kind of changed too. The timeline on that versus when he figured out that the tattoo on his chest had Nazi origins. That is kind of an ever changing story as well, John. So I might push back on that. But you brought up his wife, and I think that she plays an important part in this too, because the Free Beacon says Plattner has said that his wife works full time for the campaign as a volunteer coordinator and is paid appropriately for that work. But insiders question the legitimacy of the work arrangement. After Plattner's wife was put on the campaign payroll, aides struggled to find things she was comfortable doing, a source close to the campaign told the Washington Free Beacon, describing Plattner's wife as a shy and introverted person who wasn't comfortable making calls or interacting with people. She wasn't really doing anything for the campaign, the source said. Now, I have to imagine if Graham Plattner were a Republican, that these finances and this arrangement of his wife, it's reminding me a lot of Bernie Sanders, who also has a working relationship with his wife, that this would be under a huge, huge microscope, and instead it's just a handful of outlets in Maine that are asking questions. But let's go on to something else here, John, which is the Maine Wire has been doing reporting about his actual platform. I don't want that to get lost. It's very easy to become obsessed with all the crazy things this person has put online, but we also should talk about the radical policies behind the man that is Graham Plattner.
32: Well, you've nailed it 100%. You know, he sits there and tells you that he's the oyster farmer and he's the man of the earth and the man of the people. If you dig into his background, he grew up a spoiled rich kid. Bernie Sanders picked him out of central casting, because I will tell you one thing about Plattner that he's very good at. You'll appreciate this, Grace. He's a very good actor. He's very good at acting. He's very good at, you know, giving a stump speech in a town hall event. But it's all scripted and it's all written by Bernie Sanders.

0: this.
1: Go ahead.
0: What is AI able to do that humans have not been able to do? Not talking about how much faster it can do something or how unbelievably it can recreate something, but what can it do that humans have not been able to do?
1: I don't know.
0: Oh, I don't know either. I don't. That's not like a gotcha question. I'm trying to make people think. Just because something is faster and more expedient and you know, takes the burden off of you doesn't mean it's worthwhile doing.
1: I would be curious, though, and maybe we could have someone on from like the medical community, because I do think that people who are pushing AI, and I don't know if this is just their way to convince people to get on board with it, but they do talk about the strides that they're able to make in, you know, identifying certain cancers or, you know, surgeries, and that AI is kind of reshaping that whole landscape. I don't know how true that is.
0: There's something to that, and they can read x-rays, but they still have technicians go over it and make sure you come up with conclusive findings. You know, things still go before boards for decisions on surgeries. But no, that's a good application.
1: Let's ask a more important question. If you were one of these commencement speakers...
0: Wait, Grace, can you ask AI right now what can it do that humans have not been able to do?
1: Oh, sure I can. Hold on. I always go to the website. I don't have the app.
0: ChatGPT.com.
1: I go to the website. Hey, chat. What are you able to do that a human cannot do? Let's see. And I don't have the fast version either, so mine takes
0: it. Okay.
1: A few big categories. Process huge amounts of information instantly. So that kind of goes with what you were saying. It's focused on speed.
0: Yeah, okay.
1: Work continuously without fatigue. They have a Matt Taylor Cormier.
0: We've got Korea and China.
1: Generate many variations extremely fast. Again, it's relying heavily on speed here.
0: It can't come up with a good answer for its own existence.
1: Simulate different perspectives simultaneously.
0: God.
1: Rapidly. It's just using all different... You're just using a bunch of different words, Mr. Thesaurus, for fast. Compress learning curves. Operate across formats. I don't know.
0: Oh, this sounds like me filling out an application to work at Honeydew Donuts.
1: Taylor says, humans are still better at genuine relationships. Oh, that's nice of you to say. Thank you, chat. Throw me a bone. We'll be right back.
2: You just saying sounds.
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3: Warm night on the way as we'll look for temperatures with fair skies dropping back into the 60s. We'll get back into the 80s with initial humidity on Wednesday. And a front coming through, there will be the chance of a passing thunderstorm just after midday. And then we fade back into the 60s for both Thursday and Friday with partial sunshine. And in the 60s for the weekend, we're going to watch a system slowly approach from the west. From the Stormwatch 9 Weather Center, I'm meteorologist Kevin Skorupa.
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4: 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Very effective.
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8: I believe that this app is this amazing thing that is going to change the world. Obviously, you want us to believe that because you stand to profit from it, so of course you're going to tell us that it's happening no matter what and it's inevitable. Okay?
9: Yeah, that was a clip I saw from the HBO show Hacks, and it talked about like the forced inevitability of AI, and it seems as though a lot of younger people, especially the ones attending these graduation ceremonies, don't want to hear about it. They don't want to hear about how great AI is, how it's going to change the world from these commencement speakers, and they were booing them. And really, Taylor, my follow-up question for you is, if you were getting booed, would that affect you at all? Or would that, if anything, would that inspire you even more to deliver a better speech? Like, would that amp you up? Have you ever been booed?
10: Have I ever been booed? That's a good question. No, I don't think so. I can't hear what goes on in everybody's cars while they're listening to this show.
9: But at a gig, you hit a flat note.
10: Well, see, now you're asking a question where somebody's going to inspire some boos at my next gig. Because, no, I've not heard boos or you stink or anything like that, no.
9: Or not this one again. Oh, no, we all know my way. Mix it up.
10: I boo
9: you
10: myself.
9: You played this last time.
10: I boo myself. I'll say if something wasn't great.
9: Yeah. Well,
10: Have you ever been booed before?
9: I don't think so. I used to try to do stand-up for my siblings. I would say, let me do stand-up for 5 minutes to see if I could do it, and they would boo me. They'd say, enough, please. But I was also standing in front of the television. I was blocking their view a lot of the time.
10: Do you think you could try that today, like in front of an open mic?
9: Absolutely not. I think it's... I actually had this conversation. I told you I was in New York City over the weekend, and I walked by the Comedy Cellar, and I said, I think you have to be a really specific kind of psychopath to want to be in stand-up. I think you have to be crazy because and talented too, obviously. But I don't know why anyone would. I can't imagine anything more vulnerable than standing up there trying to be funny and maybe not doing a good job of it. Bill, you're up next on the Grace Curley Show. What's going on, Bill?
11: Hey, Grace. Pertaining to your question about AI and doing things that, you know, human beings can't do other than in an more expedient manner. Very real-time situation for me and my wife. She was diagnosed with acute myeloid leukemia, which is pretty much a death sentence these days. And anyway, making a long story short, we were going through what's called induction chemo with four different kinds of chemotherapy. And somewhere along the line, on one of our appointments, the doc pulled up the website and told me that this was a special medical website that is AI, and we are going to not put her on the chemo that we were planning to put her on in the next 48 hours because this has gone through like thousands of pages of research on this yet to be proven, basically a clinical trial medication called evacetinib. And the glory about that particular chemo with my wife is that her unique genetic mutation, which has caused this issue, is called an IDH1 mutation. And this particular chemo, it's an oral chemo, no less, so that's much better as far as side effects and all. It targets the IDH1 mutation. And so she started on that maybe 3 or 4 months ago, and then we since have gone to Dana-Farber to undergo stem cell transplant, which is the nuclear bomb, to get through of all this and hopefully come up with, if not a cure, at least for a significant increase in time and quality of life. So there's just one little example in the medical world. And it was funny to me, just as you were saying those words, except in, you know, medical usage, I was actually, tapping the number out for Howie Carr to call in this particular example. So there you go.
9: Yeah, and so, Bill, I just want to try to understand a little bit. So the AI website that they put this through, it convinced them to have your wife use this specific kind of chemo or to change her from one chemo to a different one?
11: Well, they were planning to start her on a planned but new type of chemo. And because of the AI that again, this what the AI did was it sifted through, I don't know how many actual, you know, research papers, but thousands of pages of the current research on it, and all of them were pointing to this chemo targeting the specific mutation that my wife was battling. And so they said, instead of starting you in 48 hours on this thing we were going to do, which was kind of the routine for the trade, we're going to put you on this new thing. And it seems to have had a very, very good effect.
9: Well, I'm so happy to hear that, Bill, and I'll be praying for you guys, and I appreciate the call. And that really is why I fall more on the I don't know enough about it, because I would love to join in on the pom-poms or on the booing. You know, Taylor, I like being part of the crowd. I don't mind it. I don't mind being part of something, feeling like I'm part of something bigger than myself. Boo, boo. Who doesn't love a good boo? Tomato, tomato, tomato. But when it comes to like medical and science, and I'm not pretending that I'm Elon Musk or I'm a doctor. And so it would be pretty irresponsible of me to poo-poo what's going on here when there are actually major benefits or, you know, in the foreseeable future, there could be major breakthroughs with people dealing with cancers and other issues. So I have to do more research, learn more about it. But I'm very happy to hear about that, Bill. That was
10: very cool.
9: Yeah, some good news to end the show on. I mean, all this news I hear with AI is doom and gloom. And then Bill comes in and with a little bit of sunshine. There were two big stories yesterday, and I wanted to get to both of them here. So there was a mosque in San Diego where two teenagers shot and killed three people, including a security guard. A very, very sad story, this security guard who was guarding the mosque and was killed. But now we're getting more information, and this is from Red State. It says the San Diego mosque where two teenagers shot and killed three people Monday has a notorious past and has even been tied to several of the 9/11 attackers. Amy Meck, founder of the RARE Foundation, Rise, Align, Ignite, Reclaim, posted to social media following the murderous spree, exposing the Islamic Center of San Diego's disturbing history. Now, the other part of this story that caught my attention has to do with the weapons, because the mother of one of these shooters, or two shooters together, and the mother of one of the shooters thought that her son was suicidal. So she called the police, and the police had actually been looking for the shooter for 2 hours before they got word that this was happening at the mosque. And then they got there within 4 minutes. And at that point, unfortunately, people had already been killed. But I guess when the mother called, she was concerned that her son was suicidal. And then she also realized her weapons that she had at her house were gone, and the car was gone as well. Now, these two shooters were found and had committed suicide in cars nearby the mosque afterwards. So very strange story. We're still watching to see what more information comes out. I'm going to hold off on making any sort of definitive claims here, or kind of giving too much of what I think of the situation, because like I said, it's still very much evolving. We don't have all of the facts yet. The other story that caught my attention, and I wasn't really going to talk about Luigi Mangione, because there was a hearing yesterday, and I listened to some of the summaries of the hearing. Some of the evidence is not going to be allowed. There were some wins for the prosecution. There were some wins for the defense. And overall, you know, it wasn't something that was really going to make it into my 2-hour show. And then later in the afternoon, I started seeing clips of, I guess they're like Mangione fangirls. And I should mention here that this isn't a new thing, okay? This, I know people want to look to these women and say there's a specific kind of evil out there. There's a specific kind of rot that has now taken over our society. There's probably some truth to that. But I would remind you, and I would caution you, about throwing in the towel as far as society as a whole, only because, and I don't know if this makes it better or worse, but these kind of people always have existed. Like, I don't know if we had such access to them, Taylor, because we didn't have social media. But, like, Manson had people who were writing him letters and trying to marry him in jail. There's always sick, lonely people out there who are going to hero worship monsters in our society. With all that being said, we should play some of the cuts. These are the women. They had credentialed press passes. I don't know how they got their hands on those. But they were talking about Brian Thompson, who was the CEO, the healthcare CEO, who was killed in Manhattan. He was shot. He was the father of two. He was murdered. And this is, let's take Ashley first. This is cut 11.
12: Yeah, we're at this press since it's very obvious that Legacy Media has some sort of agenda against Luigi Mangione and his supporters, and we're here to prove that we have the power as people to get the public informed.
13: What are your issues with the media coverage?
12: Well, it's mostly the suppression of what's been going on, everything from not even mentioning how we had an illegal cavity search done on a forgery charge. I have yet to see any news outlet whatsoever report on that, and also the fact that most of this evidence was unlawful. Obtained. The chain of custody is broken, and that's just the truth of the matter. And it's horrible, because the only person that ends up suffering is Luigi Mangione and the people, because it's an insult.
9: Taylor, can you pause it? You know what I find the lamest part of this with these women is that now they're all going to play like legal beagles and say, well, you know, it's the fruit of the poison tree and the evidence, and they didn't have any of the proper certification to be doing what they were doing, and they didn't have a warrant to be searching his backpack and blah, blah, blah. And it's like, can y'all just admit that you think he's handsome? Can y'all just admit that you don't have boyfriends and that you think he's handsome, and like that you're that lonely and you're that sad that you think you have a shot with this guy? Because I can take a lot of things, but I don't have a lot of patience for the pretend moral high ground here. Like, no, it's not that I just really think he's hot. It's that I actually think that legally he's got a really strong case. Sure you do, honey. Sure you do. Tinder's not working out, huh? Can't find a date? Is that what this comes down to? It's like, don't try to pull one over on me. I'm a woman too. Okay, I know what you're doing here. I'm not like other girls. I'm not like the other girls who like his eyebrows. I'm here because I think he was mistreated by the cops in New York at the McDonald's. Girl, come on. Try again. You're not getting that past me. And the funny thing is, there's three of them. And they're all kind of trying to one-up each other with the microphone, like as if Luigi Taylor's watching in his cell being like, who do I want to give the rose to tonight? I don't know. She made a good case for me. She said something really mean about the CEO. She said something really sick. I'm going to go with the pigtails. I think the lady... Yeah, I think that lady's the one for me. They're all trying to compete to get extra time and to get the rose from this alleged murderer. And they want to do it under the guise of being social justice warriors. It's very strange. Now, the other lady here, this is Lena. And are they calling themselves the Manganistas, or are you calling them that, Taylor?
10: They call themselves the Manganistas. Like Sandinistas, but they're Manganistas.
9: Wow, you're struggling with this.
10: It's a made-up word. You can't blame me for not pronouncing it correctly.
9: I would say this lady Lena was, I thought, the sickest of the three, but this is Cut 13.
14: His children are better off without him. They need to learn to not be like their dad and enjoy the blood money, kids.
9: His children. The CEO who was shot in New York and has two kids who now don't have a father and he left a wife behind. She's saying they're better off without him, and the other one chimes in and says, enjoy the blood money, kids. What happened to you ladies? Man, is it dark out there? Man, are you guys... Something is broken. Can I get Ashley of the Manganistas, Cut 14?
15: I'm standing on business. Brian Thompson. I don't give a flying Millions of Americans...
16: I liked it.
15: Millions of Americans suffer every single day from the last pregnancy when it comes to medical healthcare. We had an literal infant named Gisela who, because of how negligent her health insurance was, she died. An infant died. So if you guys are okay with someone like Brian Thompson being around and that being a part of our society, that says more about you as a person, because you look absolutely monstrous defending someone like that.
9: Oh, yeah. Oh, no. Thank you. We look monstrous. You're out there saying you're glad this guy was shot in the middle of the street and left his kids without a father. And we look monstrous. Thank you for casting aspersions on all of us. We're the ones who really need help. And they're all trying to, like, one-up each other to impress this guy who's a Nepo baby spoiled brat murderer, who's a loser, whose only thing he can point to is, like, I have abs and thick eyebrows. Congrats, bro. You should have become an Instagram model instead of trying to kill people for social justice. And you want to judge me, honey? You want to judge me because you can't get a date? So you've got to talk about how happy you are to see some guy killed to try to impress a guy who probably doesn't even know you exist, unless he has a TV in his cell, which I don't think he does.
17: Oh,
9: you know,
17: girl,
9: what that says
17: baby
9: to me?
17: Baby girl,
9: it says desperado. It says can't get a date to save your life.
18: Why are you yelling at me?
9: It says download an app, honey. Go on a date, read a book, take a shower, chill out, have a snack. Same rules for before getting a tattoo. But don't try to say I'm the monster here. Baby girl, please. Talk about pick me's. Like, no, I really like him. No, I really like him. I thought what he did was great. No, I loved it. I loved it more. This is giving loser energy. We'll be right back.
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23: So with that, I will say thank you all. It's cool to be here. I'm going to give a shout out, of course, to the person I am replacing today, Carolyn Levitt, who hopefully is at home enjoying some time with her beautiful kids. I told Carolyn I would stand in for her today for the White House press briefing on the condition that when Usha has our baby in July, that she would be vice president for a couple weeks. So thank you, guys.
9: Yeah, that's Vice President J.D. Vance, who is playing press secretary today, doing a great job. I'm sure Howie will have a bunch of those clips. Also wanted to mention some breaking news. Trump has officially endorsed Ken Paxton in the Texas Senate race. David Marcus writes, the president was crystal clear. The deal was pass the Save America Act and I'll save Cornyn. This was John Thune's choice. And this choice is now causing a lot of upheaval in D.C. People are not happy with Trump. But that is nothing new. Something else I should mention. I was playing the Luigi Mangione stuff. If that's not enough to make you feel like you've lost your mind, are these three women groupies? That's what they are, Taylor. They're groupies. Hangers on her. Trying to get a date, win a date with Luigi Mangione, who's sitting in a jail cell because they can't find boyfriends. If that didn't make you feel sad enough, how about the fact that Hunter Biden today, did you see this? He's on with Candace Owens as we speak.
10: I saw he just joined X.
9: He's doing an interview with Candace Owens. The world, man, you just can't predict it.
10: Did you see what his first tweet was?
9: Said, I'm Hunter Biden, you've never actually heard from me.
10: Cryptic. Did you see how his bio?
9: What's his bio?
10: I'm sure you can guess the first descriptor that he put there.
9: Artist,
10: yes.
9: Stop.
10: Artist, author, and recovering addict. Or
9: put the straw down,
10: recovery,
9: you phony.
10: Recovery advocate.
9: How would I describe Hunter? One word for his bio. I think I would describe him as nuisance.
10: Sleazeball.
9: sleazeball. Yeah, I don't know. This is very, very strange. He's back on X, and he's sitting down with Candace Owens. And again, it's like with Tucker and Candace and Megan, they're getting praise, and they're getting this strange new respect. It used to be like you'd get strange new respect from the Washington Post or, you know, from the New York Times, and we'd all say, oh, is that what you wanted? You wanted all the lefty liberals to tell you how great you are. You want to be the next Liz Cheney. But this is even worse. They're getting strange new respect from the worst people in the world. Hunter Biden? That doesn't tell you that maybe you're going down the wrong road? Well, you're so far gone at this point. Howie Carr, coming up next.
0: Stack it up. Stack it up with Local Silverman. You stack it up.
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2: 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We have a new special menu full of cabin fever specials that have us begging to get out and meet up with friends and enjoy a great meal. Call us for a reservation or just show up. 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We're having a lot of fun.
3: I don't think I even have enough friends in my contacts to get a party of four together. Guess I'm just heading to Bubba's alone for the chef's fish.
24: A Dover woman accused of crashing into a state trooper while driving the wrong way on Route 101 appeared in court yesterday. Cassandra Aldecoa, age 21, was reportedly driving east in the westbound lanes of Route 101 in Epping just before 2 a.m. on Sunday with a passenger, 21-year-old Zachary LaPierre of Maine. According to court documents, Trooper Sean McClure positioned his cruiser in Aldecoa's path in Exeter, allowing her to strike the vehicle in order to prevent a head-on collision with other motorists. The state argued yesterday that Aldecoa should remain in custody. Aldecoa is charged with driving under the influence and felony counts of reckless conduct with a deadly weapon. For 99.7 FM WNTK and AM 1490, FM 98.9 WUVR, I'm Rob Roberts.
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25: Iran might be playing with fire. I'm John Saucier, Fox News, as President Trump threatens again to resume strikes on Iran unless they agree to a deal in the next few days. Vice President J.D. Vance reacting at the White House.
26: But I will not say with confidence that we're going to reach a deal until we're actually signing a negotiated settlement here. And I think that it's ultimately up to the Iranians whether they're willing to meet us.
25: President Trump says he called off a round of strikes at the request of several countries in the Middle East. Police are still investigating that shooting at the Islamic Center in San Diego yesterday as a hate crime after two teenage suspects opened fire, killed three people, including a security guard. San Diego Police Chief Scott Wall says that guard exchanged fire with the shooters, saving the lives of over 100 children inside the mosque.
27: His actions, without a doubt, delayed, distracted, and ultimately deterred these two individuals from gaining access.
25: The security guard identified as Amin Abdullah, father of eight. The mother of one of the suspects reported her son missing as well as three guns. Police say hate speech was written on one of the weapons. President Trump's throwing his support behind a Republican challenger in a contested Texas Senate race. Here's Fox's Jared Halpern at the White House.
4: The president is boosting Texas Attorney General Ken Paxton's bid to become the state's next senator. Paxton is challenging sitting Republican Senator John Cornyn in this month's GOP primary. In a social media post, President Trump says Paxton is tested at the highest and most difficult levels. The endorsement is a setback for Cornyn's reelection bid. The president says Cornyn is a good man, but was not supportive of me when times were tough. Whichever Republican advances in the primary will face Democrat state lawmaker James Tallarico in November's general election. At the White House, Jared Halpern, Fox News.
25: Jared, thank you. 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
26: Warm night on the way as we'll look for temperatures with fair skies dropping back into the 60s. We'll get back into the 80s with initial humidity on Wednesday. And a front coming through, there will be the chance of a passing thunderstorm just after midday. And then we fade back into the 60s for both Thursday and Friday with partial sunshine. And in the 60s for the weekend, we're going to watch a system slowly approach from the west. From the Stormwatch 9 Weather Center, I'm meteorologist Kevin Skorupa.
7: is here. Now, broadcasting from the underground command post, deep in the bowels of a hidden bunker, somewhere under the brick and steel of a nondescript building, we've once again made contact with our leader, Mark Levin.

0: Our number, 877-381-3811, 877-381-3811. Obviously, lots going on again today, and we're going to keep an eye on this election. We're rooting for a real hero. Gowron, running against Massey, has really turned out to be quite the slug. More on him later. I want your thoughts on this. I've asked Mr. Producer, Mr. Call Screener, to clear the call board for your input. I'm quite serious about this. 877-381-3811. When we suddenly hit the brakes and called off the planned military operation against the Iranian regime, we did that yesterday, it was clear to me that something was going on. We gave the regime 2 to 3 days to come to some arrangement that presumably includes no nukes. What does it mean when we say no nukes? Are there scientists going to forget what they developed? How long can we keep that in a box? What happens to the enriched uranium? We're told, first, they have enough to make 10 bombs in 11 days, and second, that it takes a matter of weeks to further enrich uranium from 60% to 90% nuclear grade. What about the plutonium, which no one is talking about? And the ballistic missiles that were destroying targets throughout the Middle East? And the range of those missiles, which can now hit Europe? We didn't even know how far those missiles could reach. Will all of this change too? The Iranian regime that kicked out inspectors, hid their activities, and violated every single agreement it ever signed, will it have changed because of our military actions? Honestly, does this act or sound like a regime that is defeated or cares about death? For some reason, the West cannot get its collective head around the fact that the Iranian regime's mindset is not one of mutual existence. It is a religious, extremist, fundamentalist cult that insists on conquering or destroying all those who do not bend to its ideology. They have told us this. They have written this. They preach this. It is in their books, pamphlets, sermons, etc. It is a revolution without borders, not merely one nation among others. Haven't we learned this by now? Many Americans have been killed during the last 47 years as a result of the regime's ambitions. My greatest concern has always been, as you know, enforcement, which has not been discussed very much after all this time. If there's a deal, whatever the deal is, perhaps the greatest deal in the history of deals, again, the regime cheats, lies, and hides what it's doing. Our intel and satellites simply cannot catch all of it. And if we find violations, then what? We'll hit them again, Mark. Is that what we did before Trump? Does anyone believe that's what we'll do after Trump? Is that what a Gavin Newsom or Kamala Harris or the rest of the Democrats would do if, God forbid, one of them became president? And heck, even Republican presidents didn't act. So for crying out loud, look at all the noise, the appeasers, the pacifists, the isolationists, and so forth. These are loud movements in our politics and government. And look at the reaction to the temporary increase in a gallon of gasoline. Would we have the will even a few years from now? I don't think so. And what of Hezbollah? Still a potent terrorist force. And what of Hamas? The Iranian regime will promise not to support them? Well, my response is the Brooklyn Bridge still for sale? And how do we stop the regime if it funds them anyway? What will we do? The Iranian people, what of them? They should rise up, they say. Well, they did. Without arms. They paid a horrendous price and still are. And I can only imagine what more would be done to them. Of course, the Europeans will be useless, as they are now. even with detente with China and something like it with Russia. They still will provide support to the Iranian regime. So will North Korea. We have no control over their sabotage of any deal. None. This must all be considered. And the Democrats, always desperate for a political opportunity, will ask rhetorically, why did we go to war? This is Obama 2.0. We wasted billions for nothing. Trump is a taco. And on and on. I can hear it now. The truth won't matter. The spin will be constant. Of course, if the Democrats had their way, the Iranian regime would already have nuclear weapons. But none of that will matter. This could be very damaging for the midterm elections, despite all the demands for off-ramps. Yet the problem is the regime itself, is it not? How do we contain it if it survives? How do we contain it? And to be absolutely clear, I have no inside information. In fact, as far as I know, at the end of another 2 to 3 days of negotiations, maybe military action against the regime will resume. But it's very important to think about these issues and much more. And we have opened the phone lines. We'll take a short break in a moment. If you're not interested, I'll know right away. We'll take serious calls with people who have serious points to raise. Because I think this is very, very critical, and I think it'll be, if not the marquee issue, one of the marquee issues of the Trump second-term presidency. It's a big deal, as you well know. Outside the ballroom construction site this morning, the president was asked and answered this. Cut three, go.
1: How close were you striking around these
2: I was. I was an hour away. We were all set to go. You're talking about yesterday.
1: Yes.
2: We were going to be striking it would have been happening right now. Yeah, it was all done. The boats, the ships are all loaded. They're loaded to the brim. And we were all set to start. They said that they feel they've had for the first time in almost 47 years. You know, Iran's been the bully of the Middle East for 47 years. I mean, literally the bully of the Middle East. And, they're nasty, very nasty, very dangerous. They wanted a nuclear weapon. Had I not terminated Barack Hussein Obama's Iran nuclear deal, had I not terminated it, see, that's the win. That can't happen with the real structure.
0: Mm-hmm. One more clip before we take our break. President still outside the ballroom construction site. Cut four, go.
1: How much notice did the Gulf Nations have that you were going through these strikes before they asked you to pause?
2: They called me over the last 2 days to say they made a lot of progress in there, because we have them negotiating with us. And primarily Saudi Arabia, Qatar, UAE, Kuwait, a little bit, and Bahrain, and some of the others. And we have them negotiating with them. We're all working together. It's like a team. And Israel, of course, and Israel's been a great partner. And so we are negotiating together. I got a call from numerous of these people. They know the people in Iran. Don't forget, when you talk about regime change, I think it's the ultimate regime change, because the first level and the second level are no longer with us. They're someplace, but they're no longer with us. So we have real regime change.
0: Mm-hmm. I shall return. We'll be right back.
3: Mark Levin.
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0: 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Many central banks are quietly diversifying away from the dollar, adding hundreds of tons to their reserves. Large institutions poured in the second biggest inflow on record, and barring coin demand, hit a 12-year high. 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
1: And why liberals hate this show. But listen anyway. They know they're probably wrong. Mark Levin is on the radio.

0: Let's take some calls. We have a lot of interest, apparently, about Iran. Let's go to George, Atlantic City, New Jersey. Atlantic City, New Jersey is one of my favorite places. It still is. My wife and I love going there every now and then, quietly, without telling people. We love Atlantic City and Ventnor and Margate and Ocean City. It's all just so fantastic. Spent so much of our childhood, I did, there during the summers. The great WPG. George, how are you?
1: I'm doing great, and I love your show. I always did.
0: Thank you.
1: My suggestion is that we take the easiest and fastest approach. Take a 50-mile circumference around Kars Island and blow up every single pipeline, just the pipelines, and let that oil pour into the sand.
0: Mm-hmm. You know, General Kellogg has come close to that point. He says, take that island over, control it, and then you literally have your hand around their throat, because 90% of the economy depends on that little island, doesn't it, George?
1: Yes, it does.
0: Mm-hmm. Can you tell me why you think we don't seem to want to have a military or economic victory, or am I misreading this?
1: No, you got it right. But don't take out the infrastructure, because the Iranian people are going to need that to rebuild their future.
0: Right. All right, George. Thank you, buddy. Appreciate you, man. Let's go to David. Palm Beach, Florida, another beautiful area that we like. The great WJNO, great station. David, how are you?
2: I'm doing fantastic. How are you?
0: Okay, buddy.
2: So I am irate. Iran's been at war with us for 47 years. We finally have an opportunity that is a once-in-a-lifetime opportunity to take them out, to take mm-hmm. control, to finally sever this ridiculous, you know, where we're constantly responding to their outrage. Israel, if we don't want to finish the job, allow Israel to finish the job.
0: I don't think we will.
2: I just don't. You know, I was saying, give Trump time. He must know something we don't. But we have a military that is sitting. Why do we have a military? Why do we spend $1 trillion a year on a military that is just standing by, and we have them around, you know. It's kind of like someone burns your house down, and we're asking the person that just burned down our home to put out the fire.
0: Mm-hmm.
2: How is that going to be in any way, shape, or form productive? You now have the Revolutionary Guards that are in control, clearly, and they're just as bad, if not worse, than the Ayatollahs. And we're negotiating against ourselves. You know, I know Donald Trump is the art of the deal. But one thing I'm sure he knows is you don't negotiate against yourself.
0: Mm-hmm. All right. We'll see how it rolls. I guess we'll know in a few days, right? Presumably.
2: Yeah.
0: All right. Great calls. I'm going to keep going to the calls, except my screen is all screwed up here, Mr. Producer. Everybody hold on 1 second, please. Okay, I think I got it back. All right. Let's go to Jim, Front Royal, Virginia, the great WMAL. How are you?
3: I'm doing great, Mark. Thanks for taking my call.
0: Thank you, sir.
3: I think we...

0: do that. He did it in Afghanistan. He did it in Nicaragua. He did it in Angola. He did it in other places. And it was very effective.
1: I agree. In fact, I've said for 6 years that what we all do with all the illegal immigrants in our country is to teach them how to shoot a gun, give them a gun, send them back to their countries, and take over their own government.
0: All right, but I'm talking about Iran right now.
1: No, I understand. I agree with you. Send, arm the Persians and have them come in right behind our soldiers. They're not, they haven't been trained.
0: We're not going to send soldiers. I'm just telling you we're not going to do it.
1: Yeah.
0: Does it sound like we're going to do it?
1: No, but, you know, we have to learn the lessons of, 1,500 years of fighting with these people. What did the Crusaders do? They marched them out. They
0: killed them. Bothers me is we have effectively taken out their Air Force and their Navy. They still have missiles, and they still have technology in their brains, between their ears. And you have a situation here like you don't have in many countries. You have a population of 92 million, 80 million of whom hate the government. And so this is very ripe for arming the people to take over the government, to destroy the regime. I think part of the problem is we have these isolationists, these Tucker Carlson types who are rooting against us, who are undermining our armed forces. He's not alone, of course. And they are more in bed with the Democrats and the Marxists and the Islamists than they are, you know, America first and promoting our a victory here. I mean, this is a forever war. If we don't defeat them, we're going to have a forever war on our hands. And I don't understand why so many of these buffoons don't understand that. Great calls. We're going to continue to take some. We'll be right back.

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5: Warm night on the way as we'll look for temperatures with fair skies dropping back into the 60s. We'll get back into the 80s with initial humidity on Wednesday. And a front coming through, there will be the chance of a passing thunderstorm just after midday. And then we fade back into the 60s for both Thursday and Friday with partial sunshine. And in the 60s for the weekend, we're going to watch a system slowly approach from the west. From the Stormwatch 9 Weather Center, I'm meteorologist Kevin Skorupa.
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6: Mark Levin on the front line of liberty. 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
7: Well, overwhelmingly so far, in one form or another, the Levin audience here wants us to defeat this regime. Let's see how it goes. I'm taking them one at a time, one person at a time. Let's go to Lewis Pembroke Pines on Sirius XM Satellite. Yes, Lewis, what do you think?
8: Hey, Mark, thank you for taking my call.
7: Yeah.
8: I just put gas in my car. I'm in South Florida, and $4.59. Man, that's a lot of money for me. And I understand the Iran conflict and these
7: and 3 years ago, it was costing you $5.11.
8: I understand. And listen, I'm okay with paying it for a couple, maybe a few more weeks, but it's going to start to hurt inflation. It's going to start to...
7: You know, here's my question. Have you ever read about the Greatest Generation and what they put up in World War II, what they put up with?
8: Yes. I grew up...
7: Hold on, let me just finish. You're really suffering that badly, Lewis? Is that it?
8: I endured a civil war. I lived through a civil war.
7: Okay, where are you from?
8: I was born in Nicaragua. My father was a lawyer at the
7: time. Okay, hold on, slow down a second. So, you endured a civil war, and we're talking about the price of a gallon of gasoline, right?
8: Yeah, but Mark, but let me make my point.
7: Go ahead.
8: Look, my issue with this is I'm concerned that this is going to destroy Trump's presidency and the following people.
7: Well, let's slow down a second, because you're moving too fast for me, because I want to pin you down on a few things so you can explain yourself. Destroy the Trump presidency. So let's say this ends with a deal. How are the Democrats going to treat that deal? What are they going to say about the deal? Whatever the deal is, what are they going to say?
8: Listen, the Democrats are crazy. You're never going to...
7: Okay, you got to play along so we can do this. So they're going to attack it if there's a deal. What if he literally defeats them in the next 60 days? I mean, we've already been what, ceasefire for 2 weeks, for 6 weeks now, and defeats them. What are the Democrats going to say then?
8: They're never going to agree with it.
7: Correct.
8: They're never going to give him credit.
7: Because the fact that he decided to stop them from having nuclear weapons was all they needed. So if you really want to win the midterm elections, what is the best outcome in Iran?
8: Look, Mark, if they make a deal, do you really think that these people, these crazy people in Iran, are going to make a deal?
7: Not for a minute. No, I don't think they'll honor it for a minute. No, I don't.
8: Okay, so what are we...
7: So they need to be defeated, is your point.
8: But they need... When are you going to... How many Islamists do we have to kill?
7: We don't have to kill any.
8: Oh, what do you mean? Oh, then how are we going to win this?
7: You said you were in a civil war in Nicaragua, weren't you? How many troops did we have in Nicaragua from the United States?
8: Let me tell you something. Reagan armed these Contras, right? These people were drunk. They couldn't fight. They didn't want to fight.
7: You're absolutely wrong. Maybe some of the ones that you knew were drunk, but he armed the Contras, and they did a hell of a job, actually. And then when Reagan left, Noriega's back because the Democrats wouldn't do a damn thing about him. He's got an iron grip on Nicaragua right now. But look, then your position is, okay, let him get nuclear weapons. Because what was your response to this?
8: Mark, if Trump loses...
7: Will you answer a question? I asked you a question. What would you have done if you're Trump and you think you need to deal with this because they're getting a nuclear weapon?
8: Listen, if they get a nuclear weapon, we die. I die. We all die.
7: Okay, so he had to do something about it, right?
8: Jesus Christ. We die. We all die. Okay.
7: I said okay, so he had to do something about it, right?
8: Okay, but he is doing something about it. But politically, there is an election that we're going to have, and he's going to lose power.
7: We're all aware of this, and I said to you, all right, thanks for your call. Mr. Producer, am I missing something? Going in circles here, man. I'm not trying to be rude, but we're going out left field, then we're going to the right field bleachers. I'm trying to bring you back. You and I agree that he needed to deal with it, and now we're talking about how do you end this, and you don't have an answer, or I can't figure it out, so I got to move on. I got a full board here. So nothing personal, Luis. Let's go to Scott, Colorado Springs, Colorado, on a Sirius XM satellite. How are you?
9: Yes, sir. I'm doing great. Thanks for taking my call.
7: Two
9: quick points. One, I think President Trump has absolutely earned the benefit of a doubt. So I'll continue to extend that to him. Two, I can't help but wonder, excuse me, as you see kind of the what some described as a conciliatory tone over in China, and now he's seemingly pushing back another deadline for Iran. You know, people may question, okay, is he getting a little bit softer or backing away from his positions? And I just don't see it that way. I think he is going overboard in trying to demonstrate his willingness to
7: make a deal. All right, let's say we get a great deal. Is that okay?
9: The point I'm trying to make is I think he knows we're not going to get a good deal. At this point, he's setting the stage to just unleash.
7: Okay, but I don't disagree with you. I'm just saying, let's say we get a great deal. Is that a good thing?
9: In other words,
7: let's think for ourselves. Let's put aside Trump. Let's say we get a so-called great deal. Is that a good thing? It's a problem, isn't it?
9: I don't think that at this stage a great deal exists, nor does Trump believe a great deal exists.
7: All right. You're right. A great deal does not exist in my view either. All right. Thank you for your call as well, Scott. Appreciate it. Let's go to Charles, Cleveland, Ohio, Sirius XM satellite. Charles, how are you?
10: I'm very good, and I really enjoy listening to you the last 20 years, and Victor Davis Hanson also. So I'm going to be very brief because I was told to be very brief and respect the other callers. I'm African-American. The only reason I'm bringing that up is because if you listen to the mainstream media, they think that, you know, we're all Democratic and anti-Trump. And
11: yep.
10: But as far as the Iran war, I was 18 years old in 1979 when the Ayatollah, you know, took the prisoners, the hostages.
11: Mm-hmm.
10: And we should have been doing something about this for the past 47 years. So I wholly and wholeheartedly mm-hmm. support Donald Trump. But one thing I would say is that, and this may be going on, we need to actually find a way to communicate to the Iranian people directly. I know they shut down their internet so that they couldn't hear the truth, what was going on, but we need to somehow drop paraphernalia, documents, or...
7: What should we tell them?
10: Be able to... Well, we need to tell them the truth. I mean, we need to tell them the fact that we are here to liberate them, to help them.
7: But hold on a second. Are we there to liberate them?
10: Yeah.
7: I don't hear anybody talking about that.
10: Well, exactly. I mean, because they're afraid to say regime change.
7: And yeah, because they'll be attacked like I'm attacked, but I don't really give a damn that I'm attacked, to be honest with you.
10: Yeah,
7: but yeah, go ahead.
10: The thing is, what President Trump is doing, he's trying to, you know, secure peace and security for our nation for the next 100 years, and people are, you know, worried about the price of gasoline.
7: Yeah,
10: so,
7: it's very
10: weird.
7: It's
10: outrageous, but, you know, the... And the other thing, I'll just say...
7: And by the way, it's a very temporary increase. We all know that. Go ahead, I'm sorry.
10: Exactly. And no, I appreciate it. And I'll say very briefly, Donald, you know, President Trump, he got a lot of the black vote during the last election.
11: Mm-hmm.
10: We know he's not up for re-election, but I think, you know, whether it's J.D. Vance or Rubio, whoever it is, I think they need to focus on still trying to engage the black community. I've noticed that President Trump only has one African-American in his cabinet. We're here to support him. There's a lot more that we can do if given the opportunity. So, but again, thank you for allowing me to have an audience with you.
7: All right. Thank you, sir. Appreciate it. Let's keep going. Gene, Bend, Oregon. Hold on here. My screen is all screwed up. Sirius XM Satellite is wide awake tonight. Go right ahead, please.
12: Yeah, so I'm a war hawk. Have been ever since the Shah was deposed. I spent 2 years in Germany on a Czech border. And our nation has never been designed to be a world power. Our political will changes every 4 years. Remember what Bush Younger said. We want to fight them over there so we don't fight them over here, and now we're fighting them over here. I'm a war hawk. We should take that island. But...
7: Right.
12: The world has been playing us for fools for over 100 years. We need to withdraw from NATO, withdraw from the UN, keep our big stick, keep the biggest navy in the world, keep the strong, hardcore Marine Corps, and if you mess with us, you get the horn. And then we pull back. We need to pull all our troops back home and dominate this world economically, not militarily.
7: All right, my friend. All right. I appreciate your call very much. We'll be right back.
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0: to an Islamic regime. The power is the supreme leader. And I'm afraid that he's...
1: You're a law professor, too. Unfortunately, that music means we got to go. A hard break at the top of the hour. Thank you for calling, sir. Excellent call. In fact, all the calls have been excellent. We'll be right back.

0: No resumption of hostilities yet. I'm Tom Rigotti, Fox News. The president claims the U.S. is nearing a peace deal with Iran after postponing a strike on the regime. Fox's Aisha Hosni in D.C. with the latest.
1: The Trump administration is letting talks with Iran play out, even as the vice president says it's not always clear what the regime's negotiating position is.
2: Maybe the Iranians aren't themselves quite clear in what direction they want to go to. They also are just a fractured country.
1: It comes after the president took his finger off the trigger Monday at the behest of Gulf allies.
3: I was an hour away. We were all set to go. You're talking about yesterday.
4: Yes.
3: We were going to be striking very, it would have been happening right now.
1: The president giving an update during an impromptu tour of construction of the White House ballroom as Senate Republicans struggle to include funding for the project in their reconciliation bill.
0: The president again says he was, quote, just an hour away from striking Iran, but allies now say they're making progress in negotiations. Primary night in Kentucky where polls are now closed earlier today. President Trump once again criticized Congressman Thomas Massie.
3: Thomas Massie's a terrible congressman. He's been a terrible congressman from day one. Dealing with him is just a horrible. I don't think he's a Republican. I think he's actually a Democrat. He's not a libertarian. You know, sometimes they say he's really a Democrat.
0: Massie is one of President Trump's most vocal GOP critics. He's being challenged by former Navy SEAL and Trump-backed candidate Ed Gallrain in Kentucky's 4th congressional district. President Trump continues to wait until Republican primary races, making a fresh endorsement in Texas.
5: Texas Attorney General Ken Paxton reacting to President Trump endorsing him for Senate over GOP incumbent John Cornyn.
6: I have so much respect for the president and so appreciate his endorsement. And I think it creates a slight bit of momentum, don't you?
0: That's Fox's Kristen Goodwin. America's listening to Fox News.
7: Man, I love this place. I've been surfing here since I was a kid. Now, seeing my grandson out on the water, it means everything to me. Watching him and taking in the blue waves, the sea breeze, the blurry horizon.